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1: 150 million rand a month supplying the township, but collects only around 29 million rand in electricity revenue. Teams are expected to audit meters, repair damaged infrastructure, and increase security patrols. CEO Charles Kloane says an imbizo will be held in 2 weeks to address residents' concerns.
2: Please come with all, everyone in the houses, families, businesses, please come on board so that we reset this social compact of electricity in our communities.
1: The Western Cape Education Department is urging parents and caregivers seeking to transfer their children to another school for their 2027 academic year to apply during the transfer window, which runs from the 3rd to the 17th of August. The department's Bronner Hammond has reminded parents that placement at their preferred school is not guaranteed, as some schools receive more applications than they can accommodate.
3: There are always learners in the system that will require placement due to moving provinces or towns as parents take up new job opportunities, for example. Now, this happens throughout the school year, and we must not confuse this with the normal admission process.
1: Hundreds of people have been displaced after another fire at the Jigajoy informal settlement in Pietermaritzburg, KwaZulu-Natal. The cause of the fire is still under investigation, and authorities are yet to confirm the full scale of the damage. The fire comes just weeks after a devastating blaze swept through the settlement in July, destroying hundreds of homes. And finally, National Assembly Speaker Togo Didiza says her office will not interfere in the processes of the Section 89 Impeachment Committee. This after ANC Secretary General Fikile Mbalula disclosed to Didiza that advocate Thandazani Madonsela, who had been recommended as the committee's evidence leader, had previously been briefed to provide legal advice to the ANC on matters relating to the impeachment rules processes. Parliament spokesperson Moloto Mothapo says Mbalula's communication was not an objection to the recommendation of the committee. Your weather, a fine Gauteng. Your temperatures, Johannesburg starting at a low of 4, peaking at 21, Pretoria 8, peaking at 23, Vereeniging 5 and 22. Cape Town will be cloudy with scattered showers and rain in the morning, accompanied by fresh southeasterly winds becoming strong in the afternoon. Your temperatures starting at a low of 4 and peaking at 14. I'm Khumbuzile Thabete, and that's a wrap of your Eyewitness News.
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7: Food feature time on 702 Afternoons, as we do on a Friday. Today we're joined by Sesco's Kitchen. And if you're like, oh, Sesco has a kitchen, it's not quite what you think. And I'm so excited because I absolutely love when people take their creativity to another level, even when they express themselves through food. So today we are joined by founder of Sesco's Kitchen, Thembale Tumieni. Ooh, Shem, hi, he fed us the things. Welcome. How are you?
8: I'm good, thanks. And how are you, Elsie?
7: I am good. I love how before, when you were showing me food, you weren't shy. Now, jiggy jiggy. Oh, shy. Eh, what's a hezing?
8: Fresh.
7: Fresh. Listen, with food like yours, there's not even a reason to be shy. But I'm curious. Take us back to the beginning when you were younger. Like, did you always just love food?
8: Yes. So, me growing up, I was raised by my grandmother most of the time. So, when my grandmother got older, I was forced into cooking. So, that's when I started having the passion for cooking.
7: Why were you forced? Oh, sorry, empowered.
8: Okay.

0: rotsi ba kontlong ba re bangata eyeye ba re shapa blind blind.
1: So were you the first born or the oldest?
0: I'm actually the oldest. I'm the first born.
1: Yeah. Yes. Okay, so you're the one who was forced into cooking. And what were some of the things that you were learning to do?
0: It's being responsible.
1: Oh.
0: It's being responsible. But because, like, even now, responsibility is the most biggest weight on everything.
1: Mm.
0: So when you're being responsible, you'll be responsible for everything at home, outside, wherever, whenever. But responsibility is the biggest weight.
1: And in terms of starting to find your way in the kitchen, I feel like many of us retomile ka dipapa. What did you start learning to cook?
0: Ke thomile ka mtogo.
1: Ai mtogo. O majebe. So you started with that, and what did you work your way up to?
0: So I'm actually from an Ellison school. So in Ellison school, there was a subject called hospitality, and that's when, like, I started enjoying, like, doing culinary work by my hospitality class back in at high school. So
1: that is so fascinating.
0: Yes.
1: So what was, when you say Elson school, maybe help me understand, because I've never heard of that. I actually thought when you started speaking about hospitality, Khori, you talk about tertiary, but this is actually in high school. Maybe share with us a little bit more.
0: Okay, so actually, let me talk about Elson school. So Elson school, it's like a school whereby students have some, what can I say, Vel? Like there's... Oh, so Elson school, iskolo sokuthi abantwana aba initiative. Like, what can I say? But more based on practical things.
1: Yes.
0: Than
1: so they're more technical and use their hands.
0: Yes.
1: I get you. Yes. Okay, so it is more of a technical type of high school.
0: Yes. So it started from school up until, like, I got like a bursary from my mother's boss, Mr. Douglas Brake.
1: Hello, Mr. Douglas.
0: So when Mr. Douglas Brake, uyele wangceda ukuthi ngingene ku culinary school, then I met Kelvin Joel, the owner and founder of Johannesburg Culinary and Pastry School. So the chef taught me things, like a lot of things, because this founder nane entrepreneurship on how to run business and how we started. And it really got me fire.
1: I'm so fascinated what you were saying about your high school, because I'm sure, as you know, a lot of the conversations that happen around curriculums and all of those things, to say, guys, this curriculum doesn't accommodate everybody. Let's go back to technical. What were some of the other subjects that were offered?
0: It was woodwork, motor mechanic. It was woodwork, motor mechanic. It's been a long time.
1: Giving your age away.
0: Oh, yes, it was even agricultural technology, agriculture, steel work, like welding.
1: Yes.
0: It was a lot on the boys' side. And there was a girl's side. A girl's side had the thing of nagekela abantwana.
1: Yes.
0: Cooking, knitting. Yes.
1: Almost like home economics is what it was called when we were in school.
0: Yes.
1: In the hospitality side, whether you were doing the introduction now, what were the new things that you learned that you didn't learn at home about cooking and food?
0: It was hygiene.
1: I never expected that. Tell me more. Yes.
0: So, you know, when you cook from home, you'll just, for example, you just came back from the soccer gym, you have to cook, then you'll just cook. But like, you focus on more aspects like hygiene, temperatures,
1: food storage,
0: not
1: contaminating. Please help us understand why do we need different chopping boards in the house?
0: Why do we need different chopping boards? It's because food gets easily contaminated.
1: Mm.
0: Like, for example, let's just say at home, ube nama plastic chopping boards rather than wooden.
1: Yes.
0: Because, like, for example, if we're using wooden chopping boards, they get chipped way faster, and that absorbs microbacteria and stuff. Yes. So it's easier when you're using like a plastic one, because ukonwe sula fast and it doesn't get chipped. Yes. And nakona having one board, it contaminates everything, because you'll be forced to do things on that one board. Like different. It's easier because you can't, like, for example, you can't put raw meat here, take the raw meat, we peg, and then put your veggies there where you were putting your raw meat. That's contamination, and that's how people get food poisoning.
1: When you went home with all your new skills, and now you're like, hey, we need more chopping boards. Did they laugh at you?
0: But things ain't so known.
1: He thinks he's bad. Huh?
0: Yeah.
1: They forced you in the kitchen, and then you said, actually, I'm going to stay here and show you how it's done. We're going to take a break. And when we come back, we find out all about Sesco's kitchen.
2: 702. Food feature.
1: 21 minutes after 1 o'clock, we continue in our food feature for today as we chat to the founder of Sesco's Kitchen, Thembalethu Myeni. And you guys can definitely find that food truck, Sesco's Kitchen. It is Kofos Loras 505 Gama Road. And I cannot wait for us to get to the part where we're talking about how you have turned the type of cuisine we are accustomed to on its head. So now, when you came home and you were better than everybody, got the chopping board, tempia. Yeah. And then, when did you now start to decide that you want to do something for yourself? Because it is tough. Once you have the training, now you got to figure it out.
0: Yes. So I actually had like, go culinary school, I met someone and we became friends. It's Layford's Kitchen. They run his own kitchen.
1: Yes.
0: So I was actually inspired by him. So yeah, I was actually inspired by him. And after that, there was a canteen I used to work in called Sandwich and Tontod by Itumeling. So kerata chelete. So per day, I would like observe and see, daily rates. If I become someone of a business, I would have so much money per day. Let me try opening a business. But even still, the passion comes from home, because my grandmother back in the days had a tavern. My father has a boutique.
1: Yes.
0: So I was actually associated by people who are business owners. I was even like, I got help from Lady Du's father, DJ Chalk.
1: Yes.
0: Who recently passed away. But I got help from him. He helped me because he was there when I started the business, and he was the one who offered to give me like a food truck.
1: Oh, nice. Yo, and I mean, when you were getting the food truck, did you already in your mind know what kind of food you wanted to do?
0: Yes, I had already started before he gave me the food truck. So kitomile ko PKS ko Fosloras renting a kitchen, and it was like a family business of they were family running the business, and they were fighting amongst themselves, the owners and founders and families. So I actually got involved in that politic. And Lady Du's father, he was just leave this alone. He wanted to take me to Abu Dhabi.
1: To go work.
0: Yeah, but unfortunately, I was still a student in school. And he was like, for now, before greatness, there's hard work. So I'm actually giving you this truck to start working and work, save money, each and everything, like pray to God, respect your parents, respect people. Like I was taught by him. Like, you know what's nice? Before COVID, I was working for him. He owned a scrapyard. I was working for him, and he used to like give me money, pay me, and he would be like, hey, not.
1: So when you go home, here's something to come home with.
0: That's why, hence why I was talking about responsibilities.
1: And I think that's a very, very important one, because sometimes we don't remember, Jorge. If you don't fix certain things in your personal life, you're going to see it in your business.
0: Yes.
1: So if you don't respect people in your personal life,
0: you'll never respect them in your business.
1: Exactly.
0: It's karma. What goes around comes back around.
1: So you got the food truck. How much work was it getting it to where you wanted it to be?
0: Hey, it's a lot of work. Even now I'm still working. And it's still far. Yo. It's still far to where I'm seeing. Like there's a dream. There's something I want to achieve. And hey, it's a lot of work. Now, I'm still young. I'm working with people older than me. People older than me. My peer, like some people who are my age. They're showing me that they won.
1: Listen, the food will talk for itself. When did you decide? Because, I mean, you are young. You are 23 years old. You're in a space where you running your own business. And you say, Jorge, before you even got the truck, you already were already renting a kitchen. But at what point did you say, okay, this is what I want my menu to be? So the menu you have today, how did you get to that point where you said, I want to, I know there's quotas everywhere, but I want to do something different.
0: So back then, the culinary school, like each and every lunch break.
1: Yes.
0: We got.
1: Yes.
0: Mangsendli ni kota.
1: So you're eating kota three meals a day, basically.
0: Yes, like mostly I used to survive ngai kota because of unforeseen circumstances.
1: Yes.
0: Which include family, but
1: yes.
0: You know, where there's family, there's a chaos, but at least Melis Pilisane is abandoned.
1: Yes.
0: So back then in culinary school, best changes are maybe mastala, academic, go to practical. So tola lunch time sing is like la pe kitchen sing katel.
1: Yeah.
0: And there's a time I'll tola isn't the dangang is cut because katel. So I thought that maybe if I could do something lighter, because on food terminology, monga tapega, isinkwasini and tabata ma leveling agents are manning and isn't as katazai. So ngatini.
1: So to translate, basically, if you are tired and you look at things like bread and there's certain ways that bread is prepared that will exhaust you, so you now said, how can I explore other alternatives to enjoy this thing? And then that's of course when you started doing kotas in a shawarma and ndonton. What's this thing called?
0: Kota wrap.
1: Yes, that's ndonton. And then the wrap as well. And you went and updated and also had options that don't have pork, because there's so many people that don't have pork, so you alternate with making things like turkey rations. There are some voice notes that have come through there on a play 0727021702.
3: nice show as always. On the gentleman in the studio about the culinary, when he says hygiene, I remember I used to sit with my grandmother while she cooks in the kitchen growing up. And if, for instance, she spilled something, she will just wipe it, just take the fight duke and wipe it and carry on using the fight duke for some other things.
4: Good day, Kilebogile and the 702 family. Yo, I am so happy for that boy. I'm so happy for him. Yeah, he has come a long way. He has really, really come a long way. And I'm glad that he focused. And yeah, so the guy, Mr. Douglas Brake, is actually my boss too as well, the one who sponsored him. So yeah,
1: You know now people are going to be calling us saying, Lynn, I can the number to Mr. Douglas Brake. Or sponsor everybody. How does it feel hearing those messages?
0: It's actually heartwarming. It's heartwarming.
1: And people can find you on the socials at Sesco_Kitchen. Yes. How did you choose the name?
0: It's my childhood.
1: Yes.
0: So back in the days, the Besinga Nama shop before, it was actually black owned shops.
1: Yes.
0: So umakhelwane wethu umkhulu beyathi Mrs. Sasko.
1: So because there was only Sasko there.
0: Yeah, and then so be bathi nabangithumisinko ngisanda kuthatha isilayinyana siyo ngidle. And then you know what happened. So when Maseng Setishari, I got like myself an apartment, which was funded by my mother. So my mother like a maid, but
1: a domestic worker. Yes.
0: So everything, like, she would go out.
1: Yes.
0: Out of her way just to provide things for me. So nakhona bekanginceda kakhulu, but it wasn't that much that could accommodate a grocery and so the only bread I even had to buy was Sasko because it was less.
1: I hope someone from Sasko is listening and is going to do something nice. But thank you so much for coming through and for sharing with us. Guys, go and check them out. Bako Fosloras at Sasko_Kitchen.
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7: Imagine this. You write your first book when you are just 13 years old. Later, you write a book that you know really is one that people will want to read. Nobody wants to publish it, so you publish it yourself. And then the book gets discovered. And then the book gets turned into a TV series that people can't stop talking about and people can't stop watching, literally all over the world. I'm talking about the book, The Polygamist, but most importantly, I'm talking to the author, Sue Nyati, who's with us in the studio for our weekly feature, A Song, A Book and a Dish. Sue, welcome. Thanks so much for making time to spend time with us on 702.
8: Oh, it's such a pleasure to be here.
7: So, thank you. Let me ask you this. We all find ourselves in other people's spaces where we can hear them talking. So you might be queuing for an aeroplane. You might be standing in line because you've got milk, but other people have got trolleys full of stuff. So the queue's taking a bit of time. You might be on a plane and somebody's reading a book. Have you been in a situation where you can eavesdrop on people either talking about The Polygamist on Netflix or The Polygamist in the book form with which you launched it into the world?
8: All the time. I think especially a few weeks ago, you would walk into a supermarket and people would be talking about it. So it was the buzz everywhere. It was Jonasi this, Jonasi that. So,
7: have you ever been tempted to, and maybe you haven't been able to resist the temptation to say, hey, you know what? I know Jonasi very well. I created him and all the other characters. Or do you just listen in?
8: I just listen in. Now people recognize me.
7: Yes.
8: So, you know, they'll say, people point now, they just come and hug you.
7: So
8: I can't, it's not as easy as it was before. I think now there's a lot of recognition in terms of who Sunyati is.
7: Do you like it?
8: It's weird in the sense that I've, you know, as a writer also, you like that anonymity. And yeah, that's a tongue twister for me. So, and being anonymous and moving through the world seamlessly. Because like you say, sometimes you eavesdrop and that, you know, you get seeds for your books. But now you can't do that anymore. And I realized the other day I was going to Melrose Arch. I was wearing my tracksuit.
7: Yes.
8: And so many people recognized me and they wanted pictures. And I was like, oh, no, I can't. You know?
7: Yes.
8: Because, you know, I'm just used to being in the world, but not, you know, known in that sense.
7: So you came into the world in Bulawayo.
8: Yes.
7: And at the age of 13, I mentioned it in my introduction, I understand you wrote your first novel called Crazy Over You. You were reading the Sweet Valley High series, so you had some inspiration and maybe a couple of pointers there. When you look back on it and read it, what do you think?
8: Look, I've never looked back and read it, but I just feel like I was already manifesting what I wanted to be. Even at that young age, I knew. And I think a lot of the times we do know what we want to be. We just get directed in a different direction. But I'm glad I found my way back to that. The writing, because I had a love for it from a young age, even younger than that.
7: Yes.
8: I would cut pictures out of magazines and write stories around it.
7: So who's bringing books to your attention, either at school or in your household? Did you naturally gravitate to it? Were your folks, your mom worked in academia, so obviously she had a love of learning and an interest in books. Your dad working in the agricultural sector. Were they pushing books away? I don't mean pushing them on you, but...
8: Not at all. They were not fiction readers.
7: Okay.
8: They read non-fiction. So those were the books that were in our house. But my neighbor, Joanne Williams, actually used to give me a lot of her magazines. And so I think... And school was a good an influence as well in what I read earlier on. And I think for me, that cultivated the love. Because the schools I went to had a lot of fiction.
7: Yes.
8: So that's where I discovered fiction. And later on, then my mother made me, you know, join a library, a public library, so I could get more books. So the books weren't in our home, but I had access to a lot of books.
7: I always ask people this question when we start off with a dish, because I go backwards and we finish with a song.
8: Mm-hmm.
7: Your favorite food is prawns. Mm-hmm. I don't imagine that was regularly part of dinner. But before we talk about food at the Nyati table, what was the conversation? Because there are four children, you're second in the birth order. Were family meals important? Did you gather to reflect on things and talk about your days?
8: We did eat together. We did sit as a family to eat together, but there was never prawns. And I think being a landlocked country in Zimbabwe, you know, we didn't have access to seafood.
7: Right.
8: And I think that's why I enjoy it now, when, you know, now that I'm here in South Africa. And it's something I wouldn't normally cook. So I think beyond prawns, any seafood, I really do enjoy. Yeah.
7: I want to ask you about your book choice, because I presume you've had and read loads and loads of books. Was it difficult to choose one? And then tell us about the choice. You chose Broken, Not a Halal Love Story. It's by the Canadian author Fatima Bala, and it's about a marriage or a relationship between two people, one very conservative, one less. So I'm giving people the barest details. But why this book? Is it just top of mind now?
8: No, like you said, I struggled to find a book because I've read a lot of books. But I think that book, for me, was interesting in the sense I'm not a romance reader. And, you know, I'm a very cynical person by nature. But, you know, this book really took me by surprise in the way it was written and how religion was used to, you know, for the plot twists.
7: Yes.
8: I liked the way they used the Islamic religion. It was a central, major plot twist in the book. And for me, that was just unique. And I love her voice. It was different for me. And disarming in the sense that it's not your typical romance novel, but it is a romance novel. And yeah, it kind of like filled, you know, gave me some hope in love, you know. And yeah, so I liked it. It was refreshing.
7: I used to be someone who always felt if I started a book, I have to finish it. Until the person who became my wife, who I happened to meet at a book club, said to me, "Are you nuts? Why? What are you doing? You're not enjoying it. Read something else." Do you dip in and out of books? I mean, if we were to look at your bedside table, would there be a pile of five or six?
8: Definitely, but I like to finish books.
7: Okay.
8: and as hard. Some books are very difficult, but I always force myself, you know, unless a book is really like, I'll leave it. But oftentimes I do want to finish. And I think it also speaks to when you write, there's always, you need that willpower to finish a book.
7: Yes.
8: Yeah, to finish a book. And it's almost like a discipline, because I think if I didn't have it, I'd probably walk away. I wouldn't have finished manuscripts. So I kind of like, okay, push myself to finish, you know.
7: Let's go back to Bulawayo and the young girl who at 13 and well before that, as you say, was already writing. What did you like about school? Were you a sociable kid? Did you play sport, audition for the school play, or were you more in your head and starting to put plots together?
8: No, at the kind of school I went to, you were forced to do everything.
7: Yes.
8: So you became, you did everything, whether you wanted to or not. So I played all sports. But, you know, if you didn't excel, then you would obviously drop to the B team or C team, or you'd be dropped out, you know. But we all played. So I did play sports. I played hockey. I played whatever was there to be played. We did athletics. So you got exposed to everything. We had plays. And I started, and I remember a school play. My first role was as Vashti, Queen Vashti. I know, if you know this book of Esther in the Bible.
7: Okay.
8: Yeah, the queen who gets deposed. So that was my first role. So I was in schools that really exposed me to all sorts of, you know. But I was a reader.
7: Yes.
8: I loved it. But, you know, beyond that, you know, it really forced you out of your shell and comfort zone. But I was known in high school for my books. That was what I was popular for.
7: I have to ask you this. I mean, are you paper in your hand or are you Kindles?
8: Paper. I love the smell.
7: You've got to feel it, yes. And you've got to turn the page.
8: Yes. I love looking, holding books, you know. Yeah.
7: Bookmarks, or do you bend them over?
8: Bookmarks.
7: I wouldn't have figured you for somebody who bends it over.
8: No.
7: Tell me this. We're going to come to your song in a moment, but relationship, if there is one, between music that you love and your writing and creative process. So that's one part of the question. And secondly, dead silence while you write, or might there be music in the background?
8: So I like dead silence, but there are times when if I'm trying to recreate something, I like music. I remember when I was writing a chapter in Angel's Demise, which is my latest fiction novel. Stranger in Moscow, played by Michael Jackson, because the character I was writing about was in Moscow and he was there for the first time. So I played that song in the background over and over again as I was writing that chapter. So sometimes music takes me somewhere, atmosphere, feelings, emotions. So sometimes I can start playing music as I write.
7: Yes.
8: And then the playlist stops, you know, I just, you know, merge into the silence. Sometimes it just sets the atmosphere and then
7: creates a writing mood. Well, is there any music before we get to your song choice for today that you connect and associate with the writing of The Polygamist?
8: I don't remember if there was any music when I was writing that book. It was so long ago. I mean I wrote it in 2010, even though it got published in 2012. I don't quite remember what was playing in the background, but yeah, I definitely do have some songs, especially, it just depends on the chapters, I think, that you're writing at the point.
7: You've chosen Michael Jackson from an album that produced one hit after another.
8: Yeah.
7: Thriller, his sixth album, and some people would say his best. You picked Human Nature. Tell us why.
8: It just resonates deeply with me. As someone who's had to explain themselves, I kind of, there's such a raw emotion in that song.
7: Yes.
8: And that just resonates with something in me as well. And I think after, you know, I'm on the back of watching, you know, the movie, I think twice already.
7: Yeah.
8: Three times, actually.
7: Yeah.
8: And, you know, I just feel he was so misunderstood, you know. And he was such a talented soul, you know.
7: Well, thank you so much. 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
0: Travel. In our travel feature for today, we are together with Gabby Brondani, a travel correspondent, and we are chatting about a ski holiday and it being the ultimate end of year adventure. 011-883-0702 and the WhatsApp line 072-702-702. Gabby, you always try to make me go to the cold. Today, I shall embrace it. Where are we going?
2: I was going to say, one day you will go and enjoy the most magical snow experience of your life, and it is honestly going to change your whole perception about what a magical wonderland it actually is. One day I'll get you there, one day.
0: Okay, so why end of the year? And do you think that we don't take advantage of the seasonal differences of being South African and traveling?
2: So I think that's what it is, because, of course, being in South Africa, it's summer at the end of the year. The end of the year period, Christmas, New Year, it's usually associated with your sunshine. We've got the most incredible weather here in our country. We're usually taking advantage of this beautiful weather, your braais, your poolside relaxations, maybe taking a road trip to the coast. And this is almost a bit of an unfamiliar type of experience for South Africans because we're used to the opposite season. But imagine spending Christmas surrounded by snow-capped mountains, sipping hot chocolate beside a crackling fire, and welcoming the new year while overlooking some of Europe's most iconic alpine landscapes. You've got these incredible mountains filled with snow top to bottom. It's just honestly something so magical. And November and December, it marks the beginning of the ski season across the Alps. So you've got your fresh snowfall. You've got such a festive atmosphere in the ski villages around Europe. And it's really such ideal conditions for beginners and experienced skiers. Maybe you're even a snowboarder, or maybe you just want to enjoy a snow holiday. So maybe you just want to go there and enjoy the experience. Maybe you don't want to be that active. There's really something different for every type of traveler. And it really is such a different kind of festive season escape.
0: Okay. And I mean, beyond the obvious part of what you can do, like skiing, what are some of the other things that maybe people don't think you can do on a ski holiday?
2: Oh, so there's quite a bit, actually. So you can enjoy a whole range of wellness experiences. There are a lot of resorts and chalets in the Alps that have heated pools. They've got saunas. They've got spas. Anybody who's into foodies, who's into gourmet things, you've got the most incredible gourmet dining. You've got such lively après-ski entertainment. There's a lot of fun from that perspective. There's snowshoe walking. You can do mountain excursions. And scenic cable car rides are probably one of the most beautiful ways for travelers who perhaps want to admire the mountains without strapping on skis. So there really is a lot that you can do outside of just skiing or just snowboarding.
0: Okay, and I think this is the thing that maybe more of us need to open our minds to. Let's talk about the fact that, of course, it is still festive season. And if we all pretty much grew up with Christmases being wintry and snowy, why not live it?
2: Absolutely. And I think this is also, we've seen it a lot in movies. I think Hollywood sort of brought us that cold, magical, snowy, hot chocolatey type vibe for Christmas. And the Alps, it almost takes that a little bit of a step further because it's not a city escape. City escapes over Christmas are also a completely different vibe, so much fun, so magical. But something about the Alps being in the outdoors over the festive season, it's honestly something you can't even put it into words unless you've experienced it. It's absolutely magical.
0: What are the things that people need to think about if they've never skied in their life?
2: Oh, so that's a really good question. So I think one of the first things is choosing the right place to go to. So when you are looking for a destination or a resort specifically, you need to think about, are you a beginner or are you quite comfortable on the slopes? So if it's your first ski holiday or snow holiday, it's a very good idea to look up beginner-friendly villages and beginner-friendly slopes. It definitely helps to consider your ski-in, ski-out resorts. I know Club Med have a bunch of those all-inclusive ski resorts where you literally ski in and out from your ski room. You clip on your skis, you're in and out, and it's so easy. It's perfect for beginners. Do you want to hire a chalet? Do you want an all-inclusive hotel experience? Do you want the appraised ski atmosphere? What type of environment and sort of vibe are you looking for outside of just the ski and snowboarding experience? So these are quite important things to sort of go into a bit of detail, do your research before you book your ski holiday.
0: I know we've touched on this before in our conversations, but can we chat very quickly about AfriSki in Lesotho? Because we know that, especially this season, the snow was quite a lot.
2: Yeah, so that's actually a really good way to start and get a little bit of a taster in terms of how you would fare in a bigger Alps experience. So it is a very big difference between AfriSki and what we have in Africa from a snow perspective and the Alps. The Alps is just, it's so grand and it's so much bigger. But AfriSki, if you are unsure about if a snow holiday is for you, if you are going to enjoy skiing or snowboarding, AfriSki is a really great starting ground to test it out and see if the physical aspect is for you. But again, if you aren't looking to ski or to snowboard, just heading to the Alps, if you are able to plan that type of a holiday, it's such an incredible experience, even if you don't have the chance to test it out in AfriSki for any reason.
0: Okay, and I absolutely love that piece of advice. And I mean, for anybody who's like, Rebogile, am I going to be spending hundreds and thousands of euros getting there, buying skiing gear? You've mentioned to us before that there are some places you can get basics, but you can hire stuff as well. So if they are keen, where can they go and what can they do to prepare?
2: Yes, absolutely. So I think that's also one of the things to bear in mind. If it is your first ski holiday and you aren't sure if it's going to be a type of holiday you want to do more than once, you should definitely consider renting equipment. So there are places within South Africa, just do a quick Google search in the city that you're in, about renting ski boots, skis, helmets, all that kind of stuff. You are able to also rent ski gear in the different villages in the Alps. It does sometimes work out more expensive because they are usually charging you in euros. But I know from experience with your Club Med resorts, your skis and your helmets are included within your all-inclusive package. So just do your homework about when you are booking your snow holiday trip and plan accordingly.
0: Plan accordingly, indeed. And then what I think I would truly enjoy is, you know, the spa treatments and the heated pools and the interesting warm drinks that you get in all the different European countries.
2: Absolutely.
0: Gabby Brandani, where can we follow you on the socials?
2: At Gabby Brandani everywhere.
0: At Gabby Brandani, and that is with a double B. Absolutely everywhere and on the socials, so you can get more tips and tricks on the travel details.
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1: With a wrap of your Eyewitness News, I'm Khumbuzile Thabete. DA federal leader Jordan Hill-Lewis has pledged that his party will pull the plug on cadre deployment in local government. The party launched its manifesto in Johannesburg to thousands of supporters. It says it also plans to boost job creation by cutting down on red tape within local government. The Cape Town mayor made reference to alleged political deployment by the ANC, saying the DA would instead offer municipal jobs to experienced candidates.
2: We will end cadre deployment. Engineers must manage infrastructure. Honest professionals must run administrations. And when people steal or waste your money or fail through negligence, there must be consequences.
1: Government has condemned the killing of two anti-gang unit officers in Reger Park in Ekurhuleni. The officers were shot dead in an ambush while patrolling the area. Two women were also killed in the shooting. Police say investigators are working tirelessly to track down the gunmen. Government spokesperson is William Baloyi.
3: Law enforcement agencies have deployed resources to apprehend those responsible for these killings. Every effort will be made to ensure that those behind this attack are brought to justice and face the full might of the law.
1: The Gauteng Health Department has dismissed a social media post claiming that yellow or priority 2 patients at Helen Joseph Tertiary Hospital's emergency unit will not be treated. The department says the notice was unauthorized and does not reflect the hospital or its position. Spokesperson Steve Mabona says all patients will continue to be assessed and treated according to the urgency of the condition.
4: The challenges are receiving attention. The department, working with the appropriate relevant officials, continue to make sure that there is a provision of safe and quality healthcare services in our facilities. The department sincerely apologizes to patients, families, and the public for the anxiety and the confusion caused by this unauthorized communication.
1: City Power says it will intensify efforts to stabilize electricity supply, tackle illegal connections and infrastructure crime, and improve revenue collection in Alexandra, north of Johannesburg. The utility says it spends about 250 million rand a month supplying the township, but collects only around 29 million rand in electricity revenue. Teams are expected to audit meters, repair damaged infrastructure, and increase security patrols. CEO Charles Kloane says an imbizo will be held in 2 weeks to address residents' concerns.
5: Please come with all, everyone in the houses, families, businesses, please come on board so that we reset this social compact of electricity in our communities.
1: The Western Cape Education Department is urging parents and caregivers seeking to transfer their children to another school for their 2027 academic year to apply during the transfer window, which runs from the 3rd to the 17th of August. The department's Bronna Hammond has reminded parents that placement at their preferred school is not guaranteed, as some schools receive more applications than they can accommodate.
6: There are always learners in the system that will

0: Finally, National Assembly Speaker Togo Didiza says her office will not interfere in the processes of the Section 89 Impeachment Committee. This after ANC Secretary General Fikile Mbalula disclosed to Didiza that advocate Thandazani Madonsela, who had been recommended as the committee's evidence leader, had previously been briefed to provide legal advice to the ANC on matters relating to the impeachment rules processes. Parliament spokesperson Moloto Mothapo says Mbalula's communication was not an objection to the recommendation of the committee. Your weather, a fine Gauteng. Your temperatures, Johannesburg starting at a low of 4, peaking at 21, Pretoria 8, peaking at 23, Vereeniging 5 and 22. Cape Town will be cloudy with scattered showers and rain in the morning, accompanied by fresh southeasterly winds becoming strong in the afternoon. Your temperatures starting at a low of 4 and peaking at 14. I'm Khumbuzile Thabete, and that's a wrap of your Eyewitness News.
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4: Parenting and Parents time on 702. And we're talking about parental favoritism and how you navigate it. Favoritism is not always intentional. And I think it happens quite often in ways we may not see or even understand. 011-883-0702 and the WhatsApp line 072-702-1702. We're joined by a qualified counseling psychologist as well as the head of the South African College of Applied Psychology, friend of the show, Yogini Packery, for this. Yogini, welcome to the show. Thank you for joining us again.
5: Hi, hello, Simon, the 702 afternoon listeners. It's lovely to be with you this afternoon.
4: I have to ask, Yogini, just in terms of when one ascertains that there's been favoritism, because on the one hand, if I'm just to measure based on the home I grew up in, the three of us did have completely different experiences because, number one, our parents were not the same people. Number two, their financial positions changed between having each of us or each of us even starting to be able to really compare one another. And number three, some kids' needs are not the same as others.
5: Definitely, even in homes where the parents are the same and parents usually and genuinely love all their children equally, but love and equal treatment are not always experienced the same way by each child. So while the intention might be present, it's the execution and the actual interaction with each child to meet their unique needs that might be where the challenge lies.
4: So how would you then define favoritism, knowing all of this information, where one, you know, I feel like favoritism could be very subjective, where one person might say you are favoring this person, the other one might say I've adjusted myself to the needs of this person, I'm not favoring them.
5: Mm-hmm. So there needs to be a pattern of it. There needs to be an element of consistency in that experience. So parental favoritism is where one child would consistently experience more positive attention or approval, emotional closeness, or even some flexibility or investment and support from a parent than the other child. So it isn't always intentional, but children are actually remarkably sensitive to differences in how they're being treated. And because they, at that young age, may not be able to understand the needs of other siblings, they can, however, feel when their needs are not being met.
4: So can we give an example when you say a repeated pattern? Earlier on in the conversation, we were talking about envying your siblings or being jealous of your siblings due to their success or their smarts or them, you know, in inverted commas, doing better than you in life. And some came to say my siblings were jealous of me because of X, Y, and Z. And, you know, a parent was participating in those dynamics, and maybe in that respect.

0: aunt you can share with us if any kind of sibling rivalry / jealousy is can be attributed to how the parents parented them, even if it was completely unintentional.
1: I think it's definitely something that's more common than we think, really, Bukhila. I think with my own examples, my siblings would often look at me as the one that knows it all. And that's because the parents would always iterate some narrative. So where you have parents who will openly say, oh, you're the smart one, you're the one we don't have to worry about, they are not always taking note of what does that message say when you complete it. If I'm the smart one, what does it mean about my other siblings? If I'm the one you never have to worry about, what does it mean? I mean, it can be something so natural, like a parent spending more time talking to their eldest child, for example, because they may have a shared interest in sport or music, whereas the other child then would then quietly fall to the sidelines, and they may even believe, actually, my parent enjoys spending more time with my siblings than me. But from the parent's perspective, they'll see it as I'm connecting with one of my kids. From the other child's perspective, they may feel more emotionally distant. They may feel that disconnection even stronger. So parents don't often realize the imbalance because they're responding to different needs rather than intentionally choosing to be favored. Some things just come naturally. It's like with your friends as well. You connect with certain friends naturally on certain elements, but you have to be a little bit more conscious when you're parenting, that you're meeting each child where their unique needs are. Definitely doesn't mean mimicking the same parenting for each child, but taking time to understand what closeness means for each child so that you can develop that relationship and that safe space for each child and their unique needs.
0: I'm just wanting to take a step back because I think the example you gave is so perfect where if there is a shared interest. So let's say the one child is playing rugby and dad is a fan of rugby and dad shows up for all the rugby, and then the other child plays, like, I don't know, drums, and dad doesn't necessarily go to sit and listen to practice of drumming because the one might be easier than the other. And then it might look like, well, you are favoring this one or I'm not loved as much.
1: Definitely. I mean, we see this a lot with families that have a sport orientation where, let's say, there's an artistic child within the family, someone who likes to create things, whether it's musically, whether it's through visual art. They might start or stop sharing their achievements because they might feel that I don't get the same enthusiasm when I achieve something in my field compared to a brother that plays rugby. Not taking, I suppose we must also remember the development of the brain with children. It's still very in an emotional space. It's only in mid-20s does that executive functioning fully develop, where we can then truly appreciate, well, I see these traits in my mom and my brother, and I understand why they connected so well. But I see these traits in myself and my dad, or even myself and another adult in the family, and perhaps that's why I felt a closeness and a better connection to them. So there are things that will help us naturally develop those relationships, but it is so important as parents that you are able to reflect on, are you creating the space of unfairness unintentionally? Because it could be accidental. It could be unconscious, where a parent will just naturally connect more easily with one child's personality or their interest or even their temperament or life circumstances. You could have a circumstance where a second born is born at a time of deep grief, and that could have impacted the connection. So you also have to consider everything else happening in the parents' lives at the time of that child coming into the family system. You also have to consider finances, because there could also be, we had more before you came along. And since you came along, things have been challenging, not understanding that perhaps when the second born arrived, there was retrenchment, socio-economic or socio-political things were in play. The children won't understand all those circumstances. They will only understand my immediate needs within my immediate environment are either being met or they're not being met.
0: Another dynamic that I just thought about is the concept of firstborn, lastborn. And in many homes, you'll find that because you are the oldest sibling, you are, you know, I'm going to say in inverted commas, get certain privileges, while, you know, firstborns will also say, well, I had the most responsibility, whereas lastborns, while they're growing up, I mean, I've seen, for example, where some parents will allow the small child to also blow out the candle on the cake of the other child because, no, but they're small, they're the last born. And that's quite a tricky one. How would you say is the best way for those things to be navigated where you do have the little one who now gets babied and possibly rightfully so, but in certain circumstances, it's like, how bad? But why?
1: Yeah, birth order is a really a tricky one. I mean, there'll be, sometimes we joke about it, there'll be second child syndrome and we'll have all these inside jokes about it. But we also have to take a serious note of the impact that it's having on the child. So it's not only just birth order, it's what's that need at that time. So where you have a preteen, perhaps there's a big gap. And you have your eldest child as a preteen, and now you have this new baby coming into the home. There might be certain needs that they feel they have to set aside because priority is now going and all attention is now going to this newborn baby. It can be even more complicated when you have a toddler having to bring home a newborn baby because they even have less of an understanding and they might be then acting out. So you can quickly develop these stereotypes of the favorite child or the overlooked child or the second-born syndrome. And we see this in adulthood when adults, reflect back on their upbringing. Even the favorite sometimes is disadvantaged. You'll hear things like, I was the favorite, but I never felt free to fail. Or you'd hear, I became the responsible one because nobody checked on me. Whereas, on the flip side, it would be, our parents loved us all, but they didn't really understand me. They understood my driver. I spent my childhood years trying to earn attention. So these are some of the things we hear from adults in their adulthood when they're trying to heal or recover from certain challenges that they're experiencing in their day-to-day life. It's often linked back to early childhood experiences. And then you have these stereotypes, and there's assumptions that come with the stereotypes. So you'll have an overlooked child that will perhaps inherit the narrative that I'm never good enough. What does that mean when you grow into adulthood, constantly feeling like you're never good enough? You always come second. Nobody notices you unless you're achieving something. And then we wonder why people are burning out and succumbing to stress and the physiological impact of stress, when they're pushing themselves so much because by achieving things is how they feel loved, is how they feel their family gives them attention. They have to earn their love or else their needs don't matter. Whereas the favorite child is kind of under the pressure to stay perfect, the fear of disappointing parents. Then you have the guilt towards caring for siblings, which can then also have resentment later in life. I always had to cover up for you, or I always had to take the blame. I was always the one punished. So these things, you carry it. It's literally baggage that children carry into adulthood, which is why it's important for parents, in the very least, to reflect on these things.
0: There is a WhatsApp message. CD says, one day we should also talk about the parental favoritism to children born outside of the marriage. Because of the guilt of that, in my case, my father had, from not having been around for my half-sisters growing up, my father seemingly never says no to things she's asked for. but I would, but would say no to me asking for the same things. Yo, that is a another very, very tricky dynamic. What are your thoughts on that one?
1: I mean, we do see that with blended households. It's quite tricky when you're coming in from like different relationships and you're trying to blend your family, but you still have different incomes feeding into each child's needs, or you still have different support systems based on the families on the other side. And that can be tricky because now you're looking at the latest iPhone, or even let's keep it more rudimental, we're looking at schools. Two kids in the home, one kid is attending a local government school, the other kid is attending a private school within the area. It's an unfair setup because the private school might be subsidized by the grandparents on the other end or the parent on the other end, whereas the dynamic of parents within the home isn't set up to afford that schooling system. So it's not to say, I mean, it's extremely tricky because which one do you choose? No choice there is going to benefit everyone equally.
0: Sure. And I'm wondering, because that conversation happens quite a lot where they'll say, you know, the father of my one child came and brought McDonald's for the one child, and I told him he must buy for all children. And then, like the example you gave of the private school versus public school, I know there is no one-size-fits-all answer, but what are your thoughts, Eugenie? If there's a mother who says, I live with both my children, one is insisting on doing this and the other's insisting on doing that in terms of the kind of support, is it advisable that the parent who is the primary caregiver says, guys, unfortunately, the rule is it must be as equal and fair as possible in the household?
1: Each family is such a unique unit. So whether it's a single mom and two or more kids, whether it's your nuclear family, mum and dad, and kids that were just born from mum and dad, whether it's blended families, each unit is going to have unique elements. We cannot always ensure that the finances part is going to be split equally. We can not even ensure that the time spent is going to be spent equally, depending on what the court has mandated. But what the parent needs to do is when they do have that time, regardless of how long or how short that time is, they need to try and be as fair in that time as possible. So parents need to ask themselves some difficult questions. Who do I praise most? Who do I worry about most? Who gets my patience? But who gets the leftover version of me? So sometimes we go through the day giving the best of ourselves to everyone and everything. We don't even afford ourselves that luxury. But then the children who we have to connect with at school, get homework done, do supper, do bedtime, do bath time, we still have to find time to connect with. And when we're looking at that connection, it's that one-on-one time. Whether it's 10 minutes a day just to give that child your undivided attention, that can mean more than the McDonald's that I didn't get. Mm. When you take time to learn each child's emotional language, how do they feel loved? What is it that they want? Do they want conversation from you? Do they want cuddles before bed? Do they want encouragement? Or do they simply want you to watch them? Mm. Connection should not fit the child. Should not fit the child, not only the parent. So you have to be able to adapt to each child's unique needs. You need to notice when your child becomes quiet. Noticing the quiet child is so essential, because that doesn't mean if they're not causing any trouble that they're okay, they're coping. It could just sometimes be that they're withdrawing because they get the least emotional attention because they're not asking for it.
0: And
1: we say openly, I mean, if you have a unit where you have two kids, you're a single mom, one comes home after visiting dad with McDonald's and the other one is at home, it's Mampara week, things are tough at home, and you're trying to figure out, now, how do you manage this? Have that open conversation.
0: Mm.
1: Even if it means, I mean, if we can cultivate sharing and caring within the home, within certain boundaries, I mean, there are always going to be challenges about inheritance later in life. It's never going to be fair. It's never going to be equal. So we need to understand that life is not fair all the time. But when we are together as a family, as a unit, how can we care for each other openly? How can we acknowledge the toughness of life when life is being cruel? But how can we navigate the space together? So maybe we got the McDonald's burger into three.
0: Yes, and I think there are some things we can look at working around. We've got a voice note on 0727021702.
2: Good afternoon, Lebogile. Yes, sure. You know, some parents making it quite obvious that the one child is being loved and favored over others. And parents must cautiously remember that children must be loved equally, but obviously cannot be treated the same because of their, you know, different personalities. And the children as well have a tendency to push the envelope just to test how much a parent loves or favors him or her at a given time. Interesting topic, job here.
0: And I think, Yogini, like, you'll think about the fact that when, for example, a child turns 18 or they have their 18th birthday or 21st, whatever the case may be, the last born might come at a time when the parents are really doing well financially, and then it'll look like, but why did he get a car? And for my 18th, I just got an Xbox.
1: And that's the thing. The goal is fairness. It's emotional responsiveness and intentional connection. But the goal really isn't identical parenting. And children's needs aren't identical. It might be that one would get a car and then one is stuck with loans for studying because they went to college after school. So it might be later in life doing some contribution towards that. Or if they have grandkids, pouring into the grandkids. But it's about that open communication to understand that, well, when you finish high school, life was tough. We were struggling, and you had to go to a community college or you had to work and pay your way. Whereas now there's a younger sibling that is qualifying from high school and funds are more readily available. But it's that intention of, if I'm helping my child have this upper hand in life, how else am I supporting my other children with what they're going through? Doesn't always have to be monetary. Do I look after my grandkids whenever they need time off? That might mean more to them right now with what they're going through in life than looking at, I mean, they say comparison is the thief of joy, right? So if we're constantly looking at what everyone else around us has, we're always going to come short. There's always going to be someone doing better than us, someone getting more. So it's about having these open conversations from early in childhood that I'm not always going to be able to show up for you the way you want me to, and I'm also not always going to show up for each of you exactly the same. But one thing I can guarantee you is I'm going to try.
0: Yes, and I mean, one of the things I was going to say, we didn't even get an opportunity to touch on how some people in household are not treated, some kids are not treated equally because of their gender. Here's an example where they say, I grew up in a family where my mom always favored my brother over us. I remember me and my brother wanted to go to college back then. I asked her for help with registration fees. She said, I must let my younger brother go to college first, and she will see after he has finished with his course and if she can help me. And then he ended up dropping out. This is Lucia in Sophiatown. We're going to have to leave it there, but we will have a conversation again because this is a very tough one. Hey, the favoritism and also just that balance in the household. But as our counseling psychologist has shared with us, is it's about you as the parent also just making that effort. Sometimes things are not will never be equal, and you're not trying to be perfect, but hey, hopefully you can make some great connections with your kids.
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0: Car Feature time on 702 afternoons at 18 minutes to 3 o'clock. And in our Car Feature for today, we're talking about the latest used car sales data. And it seems that that space in South Africa is still holding strong. 011-883-0702, the WhatsApp line 072-702-1702. Get your questions and comments in. And we're with the right person, the CEO of Auto Trader, George Mini. George, welcome to the show. Thank you so much for joining us.
2: Thank you, Radabofile. Thank you for having me.
0: George, I have to really ask, when the economy starts to do a bit of a change up on us, do you ever get nervous for the type of business that you're in with the used car sales market, where you're worried that people are going to now resort to public transport? Or do you think to yourself, well, more in terms of used cars and less of the new cars?
2: So that's quite an easy answer for me, Rela Bukhile. The reality is that I've been in this business and industry for 24 years. And in those 24 years, we've weathered the storms like the 2008 financial crisis, the pandemic in 2019, 20, and 21, and many others in between. And never have I seen a fall off in the new or used car market that makes me nervous. And South Africans, fortunately or unfortunately, benefit or suffer from the lack of public transport in the country. We don't have the rail systems and the public transport infrastructure that many of our sister countries in Europe and America have. And so South Africa is also a large, large landmass, nine times the size of the UK, and South Africans are car-faring humans. We not only have to drive cars, we love to drive cars.
0: Now, when we talk about how the car market has evolved, we're obviously seeing the entry of many, many Chinese cars. What have you noticed before we get into the latest data, just from your own personal observation, that people are looking for when they're looking for cars? Are you seeing loyalty to those brands that have represented, be it status, success, or safety, or been around forever? Or are you seeing people say, actually, I can't afford this, or I can get something similar for much cheaper?
2: So the reality is there are still pockets of brand loyal consumers out there, but that brand loyalty is waning. We are seeing Chinese vehicles come into our country and come into the markets at a rate that consumers are buying them with increases in sales of 47% year on year. That was the latest June numbers. So the data is telling us that consumers are being a lot more pragmatic in their purchasing decisions than they ever have been. Brand loyalty and loyalty to the badge is fast becoming a thing of the past as consumers consider the total cost of ownership over and above the badge on the car. And let's be honest, Chinese vehicles, you know, might not be up at the same level as current European cars, maybe 80 or 90% of the quality, but at 60% of the price. And I call that the price delta. The quality versus the price and the value that comes out of that are what is what consumers are chasing. And we can see that in the hybrid inquiries and sales, as well as the interest in electric vehicles. Consumers are very interested in fuel-efficient cars. We can also see that in the types of vehicles that they're buying, like the Suzuki Swift or the Toyota Corolla Cross, which are traditional cars. Toyota is quite a strong brand in South Africa.
0: Okay, and I think you are touching on something so big there, and I love that theory, the 60-90, that yes, maybe you're getting 90% of car, but you paying 60% of the price. Can you maybe share with us some context as why the Chinese can do it so much cheaper?
2: It's largely due to the economies of scale. scale. China is a very big country and has large manufacturing plants. And, you know, it's a well-known fact that if you can produce large volumes of whatever you're producing, you can offer those vehicles at a cheaper price. Now, economies of scale are one thing, but also government subsidies and government backup within China in order to send those cars to the rest of the world is what we're seeing. So the combination of those two things means that China can export their vehicles at a price point that others battle to compete with.
0: Okay, and I think that that is important for context, because the reality is they can discount, but only up to a certain, you know, when you look at the European brands, only up to a certain amount, because then it just becomes non-feasible for them to run their businesses. So now let's look at the used car market. What are some of the standout facts or what the data has told you that surprised you before we get into the data that was kind of predictable?
2: So what surprised us towards the end of last year was the Toyota Corolla Cross. We saw new energy vehicle, electric vehicle hybrids. The interest started to climb a couple of years back, but reached a real pinnacle towards the end of the last year when the Toyota Corolla Cross was launched. As we stand here today, the Toyota Corolla Cross has seen growth of 33% year on year, which is phenomenal compared to other brands like BMW, VW, Mercedes, who are in negative territory. They're in a declining volume place in the used car market. So that was one surprise. The other surprise was the amount of pragmatism that the consumer is showing, and that comes through not only in Chinese vehicles but also in other vehicles that that consumers are buying. For instance, like the Suzuki Swift. The Suzuki Swift has become almost a phenomenon in South Africa. It's flown off the shelves. The growth rate in the Suzuki Swift is over 30%, and it's really become the go-to car for the small vehicle market in South Africa, and many consumers are migrating there. On the flip side, the third surprising element has been the resilience of the Ford Ranger. The Ford Ranger has held its own in the country, and that comes down to South Africans being looking for vehicles that can serve multiple purposes. The double cab Ford Ranger can go off-road, it can take your family on holiday, it can carry things on the back, and it's a large vehicle that is nice and high, especially for the potholes in our country.
0: I'm curious, as you're mentioning the Ford Ranger, there are some vehicles that regularly pop up on the hijack list. Are there any declines that you are seeing with vehicles that become high demand when it comes to crime?
2: No, I think those vehicles are the usual suspects, like the VW Polo, BMW 3 Series. They are still very popular cars, and they still feature in the top five most searched vehicles on our platform. But their price points are being outpaced by the Chinese vehicles and by the entry-level vehicles like the Suzuki Swift. So people still want those vehicles. They just can't afford them right now. So there are still hot prospects in that area.
0: When it comes to, you know, you mentioned just in terms of like the Suzuki Swift, I look at the VW Polo, and I mean, my younger brother was driving a secondhand VW Polo for years. When he sold it, he pretty much sold it for the same amount that he bought it. And I still don't understand how that works.
2: It's a demand, supply, and price economic situation, and largely due to the size of South Africa's automotive market. We don't have a very big automotive market, and when a car becomes as popular as the VW Polo and Polo Viva has been over the last number of years, Those vehicles hold their value. They don't appreciate, but they don't depreciate as badly, especially if they're well looked after and have lower mileage. They don't depreciate as badly as some other vehicles in the market. And that's to a large degree because of the size of our market. Our market isn't a massive market. Sometimes you can find maybe three or four versions of a vehicle, and you have to pay the price point that the seller is selling for because there's not many of them available.
0: Can you advise, as you speak about the depreciation, what do you predict the next 5 to 10 years with all of these new vehicles on the market, the Chinese vehicles in particular?
2: So if I had to look into a little bit of a crystal ball...
0: And I won't hold you to it. I won't hold you to it.
2: That's okay. I think into the future, the only thing that is going to change the momentum that Chinese vehicles has in the country is potentially policy shifts. Policy shifts in terms of import duties, or policy shifts in terms of new energy vehicles, electric vehicles and hybrids being incentivized in the hands of the consumer. So policy shifts will change the market. If those policy shifts don't happen, then I see the Chinese momentum continuing over the next 1, 2, 3 years. The one thing that hasn't happened yet is the Chinese vehicle second-hand market has not established itself. So most of the Chinese vehicles being sold today are still new Chinese vehicles, and the second-hand market hasn't established itself, which means that we don't have a long-term view around the amortization or the depreciation of those vehicles over the next 2, 3, or 4 years because that second-hand market has not yet established itself, and we don't know what demand is going to do and what the other OEM brands that are currently their rivals are going to do into the future. If VW, BMW, and Mercedes, which I believe they are making some inroads into making changes, the market may very well shift because we can see the search behavior, and the search behavior is still on those European brands. And as I said earlier on, the trouble is the affordability. So if we can address affordability, then I think that will be the second thing that could shift the dynamic from what it is today.
0: So if now we look at the recalls that have happened and data regarding crash tests where certain vehicles failed, I know we've spoken about it in our consumer rights feature. Has that at all impacted what people are searching for and choosing? I mean, I kind of feel like South Africans, and I'm just basing from my own perspective, I've never ever heard somebody saying, I'm busy looking for a car, but I heard about that recall, so I'm staying away from that particular brand. Has it impacted anything in terms of some of these cars that we've heard of recalls or issues with some of the vehicles?
2: We have not seen that in the search behavior. If something happens within the industry, the variety that consumers have to choose from is so broad that it often doesn't impact search behavior to a material degree. So we haven't seen any of those factors impact search behavior on our platform to date.
0: When we talk about search, what percentage of people are searching in relation to buying off of your platform alone? I mean, I'm sure, I think about Property 24, the number of 30 million rand up houses that are sitting in my wish list that I have not bought. So I'm wondering how many people are saving and putting together, but not actually buying in relation to those that are buying.
2: So I think houses are slightly different to cars.
0: Yes, of course.
2: you could be searching for a BMW 3 Series or a BMW 1 Series, which we often see, but convert into a VW Polo, which we often see as well. So that happens quite a lot. The search volumes on those aspirational cars are pretty high, but the conversion volumes on the cars that consumers end up with are higher than the search volumes on, say, a BMW 3 Series.
0: What other details do you think we should be aware of coming out of the used market data?
2: So the used market seems to be pretty resilient at the moment. We've seen a growth of around 1.1% in the last month, so it's not in negative territory. That's often largely depressed, or there's downward pressure on the used car market as a result of a new car market buoyancy. And at the moment, we're seeing new car market buoyancy. The new car sales are growing in the teens at the moment, and that's largely because of the Chinese vehicles and the Chinese brands in the market. But as I said, that could shift when the second-hand vehicle market is established with Chinese vehicles. And, you know, over the last 24 years in this industry, I've noticed the ebbs and flows. When the new car market is under pressure, the used car market is pretty buoyant. And so you see this ebb and flow between the used and the new car market. But if you aggregate them together, the market is always growing. And the reason for that is the stuff that we spoke about right at the beginning. South Africans have to drive cars because of our landmass, the distances we travel, the lack of public transport. So if anything changes, it'll be the ebbs and flows between the used car market and the new car market. But either way, South Africans will continue to drive, buy, and sell cars.
0: There we go.
2: But on the side, the South African automotive industry is a massive part of our gross domestic product. I mean, if you just take the new car industry, is about 6 to 6.5% of our GDP. That doesn't take into account all the other parts of the automotive industry. So we're a huge part of the economy.
0: Of course we are, and thank you so much, George, just for sharing and giving insight onto that. And you don't have to buy new, guys. You don't have to force Stella to buy new if you don't have to. New used cars are clearly doing the things.
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1: With a wrap of your Eyewitness News, I'm Khumbuzile Thabete. DA federal leader Jordan Hill Lewis has pledged that his party will pull the plug on cadre deployment in local government. The party launched its manifesto in Johannesburg to thousands of supporters. It says it also plans to boost job creation by cutting down on red tape within local government. The Cape Town mayor made reference to alleged political deployment by the ANC, saying the DA would instead offer municipal jobs to experienced candidates.
2: We will end cadre deployment. Engineers must manage infrastructure. Honest professionals must run administrations. And when people steal or waste your money or fail through negligence, there must be consequences.
1: Government has condemned the killing of two anti-gang unit officers in Reger Park in Ekurhuleni. The officers were shot dead in an ambush while patrolling the area. Two women were also killed in the shooting. Police say investigators are working tirelessly to track down the gunmen. Government spokesperson is William Baloyi.
3: Law enforcement agencies have deployed resources to apprehend those responsible for these killings. Every effort will be made to ensure that those behind this attack are brought to justice and face the full might of the law.
1: The Gauteng Health Department has dismissed a social media post claiming that yellow or priority 2 patients at Helen Joseph Tertiary Hospital's emergency unit will not be treated. The department says the notice was unauthorized and does not reflect the hospital or its position. Spokesperson Steve Mabona says all patients will continue to be assessed and treated according to the urgency of the condition.
4: The challenges are receiving attention. The department, working with the appropriate relevant officials, continue to make sure that there is a provision of safe and quality healthcare services in our facilities. The department sincerely apologizes to patients, families, and the public for the anxiety and the confusion caused by this unauthorized communication.
1: City Power says it will intensify efforts to stabilize electricity supply, tackle illegal connections and infrastructure crime, and improve revenue collection in Alexandra, north of Johannesburg. The utility says it spends about 250 million rand a month supplying the township, but collects only around 29 million rand in electricity revenue. Teams are expected to audit meters, repair damaged infrastructure, and increase security patrols. CEO Charles Kloane says an imbizo will be held in 2 weeks to address residents' concerns.
5: Please come with all, everyone in the houses, families, businesses, please come on board so that we reset this social compact of electricity in our communities.
1: The Western Cape Education Department is urging parents and caregivers seeking to transfer their children to another school for their 2027 academic year to apply during the transfer window, which runs from the 3rd to the 17th of August. The department's Bronna Hammond has reminded parents that placement at their preferred school is not guaranteed, as some schools receive more applications than they can accommodate.
6: There are always learners in the system that will require placement due to moving provinces or towns as parents take up new job opportunities, for example. Now, this happens throughout the school year, and we must not confuse this with the normal admission process.
1: Hundreds of people have been displaced after another fire at the Jigajo informal settlement in Pietermaritzburg, KwaZulu-Natal. The cause of the fire is still under investigation, and authorities are yet to confirm the full scale of the damage. The fire comes just weeks after a devastating blaze swept through the settlement in July, destroying hundreds of homes.

0: My dad's like, if you want to win again, I can teach you how to win again. We've got to put the phone off. We've got to get that mindset back. Get rid of everything that's happened in the last couple of months. Speak to someone properly. Get your mind right. It's nothing to do with your ability. You're the man.
1: Let's dive into the session with none other than Chad Leclos.
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7: 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Get double cash back when an African team scores and wins at the FIFA World Cup 2026, courtesy of Visa. T's and C's apply. 9 minutes after six. Good evening. Welcome to the program. Just a reminder, the Friday Biz Blitz just before 7 o'clock. Lots to look forward to there, and lots of interesting questions about things that have happened during the week as well. A fascinating story coming out of Netflix. Their share price dropping quite dramatically overnight in the US and then again today. They said that they were going to give out less information, particularly about viewership and subscriber numbers. In fact, Suen Yati, who's the person who wrote The Polygamist, which is really top of the pops on Netflix in Southern Africa at the moment, she was talking to John Perlman a few moments ago. Turns out The Polygamist was actually mentioned by name during their big results presentation last night. They've got two CEOs of Netflix at the moment, sort of co-CEOs, as I understand it, and they were talking about The Polygamist. Does show you the impact on a company like Netflix of a South African phenomenon like The Polygamist. And I think, as John Perlman said to Suen Yati, wherever you go, people have been talking about The Polygamist recently, and they were even before it became a series, when it was still just in book form. Well, we'll talk about the latest push to try and protect our steel industry. Certainly, I worry sometimes that this might be a little bit forlorn. As you heard from CIFSA earlier in the week, the real problem is domestic demand. Our economy just isn't growing quickly enough. But there are some things a government can do. And Dr. Saul Levine, the Executive Director at the Economic Policy Research Institute for Trade and Industrial Policy Strategies, he's looking at this. We'll talk to him in just a moment about it. Lots of talk about lobbying at the moment, and lots of talk about the impact, the potential impact on our society, on government policy. How does it work? Robin Hugo is the Director for Climate Change Engagement at Just Share. And I mean, lobbying will always be with us. Companies that are involved in an area do need to be heard when government policy is being made. Absolutely. I strongly believe that. How it's done, the ethics of it, who sort of speaks to who, how all of those things are done, I think are very, very important. So I think that's going to be an interesting and perhaps quite an important conversation. And then, of course, in Friday File, Le Petit Chef, it's basically an immersive dining experience. You watch the food being cooked, but it's more than that. There's presentations, there's all sorts of things. It's a kind of, you're kind of in the event. Sounds like a really good idea, actually. And I can see lots of couples doing it. I can see all sorts of people doing it. And I think it would be really quite interesting. We'll speak to Paul Roussoff, the owner and international show producer of Dinnertime Stories SA, and it's at Le Petit Chef, Southern Africa. I think it's really interesting. I think there's such a fascinating kind of idea there, an experience there. You know, it's not just people looking for sort of a date night experience, but maybe for teams or groups of people as well, as something very different. Good to hear from you tonight. 011-883-0702, 021-446-0567, and voice notes, of course, on 072-702-1702. Netflix results in the frame. What's the one thing that Netflix have that they must never give up, that you keep coming back to? Might be The Polygamist for the moment. Is there something else that you keep coming back to on Netflix or on another streaming service that if they remove that, that'll be the end of it for you? Be good to hear your thoughts on 072-702-1702.
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7: Well, news today, government telling the World Trade Organization it is now investigating whether imports of certain

0: steel and iron products are harming our domestic producers. As a result, the International Trade Administration Commission, ITAC, is investigating whether those imports are harming our producers or have the potential to harm our producers. Dr. Saul Levine is the Executive Director at the Economic Policy Research Institute at TIPS. Saul, good evening, and thanks so much for your time. So one of the claims that seems to be being made here is that the global overcapacity for iron and steel has meant people have been looking for markets to ship their stuff to export to, and they've been looking for relatively open markets, and maybe we've been a little more vulnerable. Is that going to be an argument that'll fly?
1: So it's definitely something that is happening. There is an overcapacity of steel. The impact of overcapacity of steel is that those that are producing can dump it or may need to dump it in open markets at below cost. So this is where the International Trade Administration Commission would need to do an evaluation. They need to see, you know, are these products coming in at a fair price or are they coming in at below cost and negatively impacting on our industry and causing harm to our industry. So they do need to evaluate that. But there's a whole lot of other things that are happening in the background. So AMSA is the major player in this space, and we do know that they're not a company that has invested significantly in their technology. They have made some investments over the years, but not sufficient for them to become a competitive player. They may argue that domestic demand is down, as you said earlier, and that they've lost export markets, and there isn't a case to be made to bring in the latest and most competitive and efficient technologies. But the net result is that they're not going to be competitive. And the challenge for the companies that they would sell their product to, particularly the cold rolled steel, is that their costs go up if there's a 40% tariff or whatever the tariff is imposed is, and it raises their costs, and the competition that they're going to face against imports becomes difficult.
0: Okay, so there'll be that investigation. The investigation will have to look at the cost of production here and why the cost, as you say, why the cost of production is whatever it is. And then they also have to look at the prices that it's coming in at. They have to look at the prices that those people are selling it for in other places. This is quite a complex exercise. There'll be all sorts of things to this.
1: Yeah, it is fairly complex. So ITAC will have to get information from the exporters who are exporting to South Africa, so that they go through quite a detailed analysis of global pricing on this product or the products that are being applied for by AMSA for protection. And then they'll have to look at AMSA's information and their cost of production, and then make a determination if indeed we should have a large tariff imposed on imported cold rolled steel.
0: So under the World Trade Organization process, I mean, if our investigation finds that the industry does need protection, I presume there are limits to the kind of tariff that we can impose. Are there guidelines on how far you can go?
1: Well, it would normally be to give sufficient protection against, say, a below-cost product coming into your market. So if they find that the product is coming in at below the producer's costs, which does happen, it's even a strategy that big companies might do domestically where they want to destroy the competition, or they've got excess stock, and for them, they need to get rid of the stock. So they sell it below cost and they flood the market. So that is a specific issue that we know happens. So it would be important for ITAC to look at particularly the cost of these things. And then if they find that it is coming in and it is creating harm for our industry, to give our local producers protection. The challenge, of course, is for the guys on the downstream. So if you're making cars, for example, and you need the cold rolled steel that goes into the cars, the doors, the body, and a lot of that does happen locally for some parts of the automotive producers, it raises your cost of production. And The challenge, of course, is then our car prices go up and we then can't compete with finished product or finished cars coming into the market that are fully built up. And we already see that that's a particular challenge. So the tariff would then have a knock-on impact. It also impacts on the construction industry because we use cold-rolled steel in construction in certain parts of building. And we're trying to use that as one of our things to kickstart our economy. And boy, we do need to kickstart the economy. So construction is a big one. And there's been a lot of work done on it. And we need that steel to be affordable in order to get the construction industry moving again and creating the jobs and other products that it buys.
0: All right. There's so much more to talk about here. Dr. Saul Levine, thank you. I really do appreciate that. The Executive Director at the Economic Policy Research Institute at Trade and Industrial Policy Strategies. As I say, there's a lot more to come on this, I suspect. It will be quite a lengthy process. Dr. Levine, thank you. 19 minutes after 6.
2: The Money Show. Explainer.
0: Well, over the last 2 weeks, I'm sure you've seen the storm around the lobbying industry. It was sparked by former DA leader John Steenhuisen's claim that Tony Leon's Resolve communications had been working against him while he was the Minister of Agriculture. That's led to a big debate around what is acceptable and what is not in the lobbying industry. Robin Hugo's the Director for Climate Change Engagement at the Group Just Chair. Robin, good evening. Thanks for your time. You've been looking at this, and I mean, I think everyone agrees business must be heard by government. I don't think there's any point in trying to have a policy on tobacco without, you know, hearing from cigarette companies. What impact do you think lobbying has had on our society since we became a democracy? It must be quite significant, but difficult to assess.
3: Precisely. Hi, Stephen. Yeah, and as a corporate accountability organization, we are more interested in the pervasive lobbying by corporate interests shaping our climate policy, reflecting the priorities of the most influential stakeholders rather than the broader public interest. So, yes, of course, business needs a seat at the table, but it cannot occupy all the seats. In the majority of the instances where lobbying is happening, the rest of us don't even know there is a table. So lots of these discussions happen without us having any idea of their existence. And that's because there's no law in our country that regulates corporate influence over government policy. So there's no requirement, like in many other jurisdictions, for government to publicly disclose information about its interactions with the private sector. And that's worsened by a lack of voluntary lobbying disclosure by corporates. So a lot of the corporate influence over government policy is invisible to us. But what we do know from significant research, including by Just Share and by Influence Map, for example, is that the development of climate and air quality policy has been fundamentally imbalanced. So effective policy has been significantly undermined. I'm talking about persistent lobbying by powerful corporate interests, especially the fossil fuel industry and its representatives, who are quite successfully weakening and delaying regulation to suit their own commercial aims.
0: Okay, so
3: really in this space for a long time, corporate interests have overridden the public interest.
0: I mean, what you see is that everyone's affected by climate change. Everyone's affected by fossil fuels. Parts of Mpumalanga are, you know, incredibly badly polluted. And yet it's a very small number of corporates that would be involved in this lobbying. They seem to have been incredibly effective.
3: They have. We're talking about historically and currently powerful actors in our economy who have access to and in several cases long relationships with policymakers and substantial resources. And these players have been able to dominate the national dialogue and capture policy in material respects. So our 2025 obstruction playbook was able to demonstrate a clear pattern of influence. So industry interventions, especially via SASL and industry associations, the Business Unity South Africa and Minerals Council, have achieved significant regulatory concessions and extensive delays, which substantially compromised our Carbon Tax Act, our Climate Change Act, and fossil fuel lobbying has also been very successful in watering down air quality legislation, which has profound impact on health and well-being. So, I mean, it's government's role to stand firm in the face of this resistance and develop effective regulation. But our reports show that government is highly susceptible to industry pressure, as well as to the kind of narratives that high-emitting companies deploy.
0: So how does it work? I mean, we see lobbying during the lawmaking process. So you can see in Parliament sometimes, you know, this group supports this because of that group supports that because it's kind of in the open, right? But that's not the end of it, because the law is only the start. I would imagine regulation where the minister kind of almost has carte blanche to an extent, obviously has to be, what's the phrase, legally rational and constitutional. But if you can get to a minister and change the regulations, that's where you really can have quite an easy impact.
3: What we found is that even at the earlier stages, so because this report of ours, the Obstruction Playbook, looks specifically at the Carbon Tax Act and the Climate Change Act, we traced the origins of those two pieces of legislation. We knew from our work, various aspects of our work over the past few years had strongly indicated that business was influencing the evolution of climate policy. So we wanted to understand the degree of that influence and get an evidence-based account of its impact. So we followed those processes. And even at earlier stages, so in the thinking around a policy before it becomes law, you see evidence of this influence, this intervention by private interests. So if we're talking about the carbon tax policy, there were multiple iterations of that policy and design proposed between 2006 and when it was finalized in 2019. And every iteration of the framework introduced changes that delayed the implementation of the tax, that diluted its impact. And still today, we're hearing that there are calls to get the carbon tax scrapped. We also were able to obtain records of meetings. So one interesting bit of data that we included in the report is that between December 2024 and the very next month, January 2025, after Treasury had released its discussion paper about how it was going to ramp up the tax in phase two, Sasol had three private meetings with National Treasury, and each of those was attended between five and seven senior Sasol execs. A couple of months later, when the budget review came out, the most important proposals to increase the effectiveness of the carbon tax had been abandoned. Similarly, Climate Change Act weakened in material respects already at the legislative phase. You say regulations. Yes, indeed, we're waiting for regulations. There are crucial provisions that were not included in the Climate Change Act that should have been, including in relation to penalties for carbon budgets. And we're waiting for those regulations about carbon budgets. They're still not in force. And I think it's pretty safe to assume that there's behind-the-scenes lobbying happening there as well.
0: Sure. Thank you very much indeed. Robin Hugo is the Director for Climate Change Engagement at Just Share. How the world really works. 26 minutes after 6.
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0: Here, Bill Witt, Nonyana is the VIP Clients Manager at Prime XBT. How's it, Kia? So, obviously, the Rand taking a bit of a pounding today. Oil prices up. I got a sense, just looking at sort of, you know, some of the top movers today, people are beginning to expect oil prices to stay higher for longer, and that's a perfectly rational assumption.
4: I think it is quite rational. And what I've been looking at the Rand is actually it's been fairly resilient given the circumstances. I mean, the trading range has been between the 1630 to 1650 range this month, rather than blowing out as expected when the Gulf War midweek sent markets running for the dollar and Rand slid. So I think in the past 24 hours it's down about 1%. And I think it's a technical weakening and the underlying tension between rising oil prices tied to the Iran conflict and as well as rising input costs, which are forecasted with a CPI number coming out in midweek. And I think the Rand has not taken it quite well over the past 24 hours.
0: No, sure. And I mean, Sasol's share price was up again today, as you would expect. But it's been so volatile, it's kind of difficult to see where it's going to go. You would think it would be quite consistent with oil prices like this.
4: I think the regression on Sasol and the oil price is almost at 0.9, which means it fairly tracks the rand oil price. But I think right now, when we look at the analyst ratings, about 7 of the 9 analysts who cover Sasol are actually underweight Sasol, even with rising oil prices as right now. So only about 2 analysts of the 9 coverages that we do read are overweight on Sasol. But I think over the past also 4 or 5 days, the PIC has actually acquired an additional 5.14% in Sasol and raising its stake to over 20%, which is really a vote of confidence in the management after the update that they have increased volumes of the petrochemical business.
0: Yeah, no, it's really interesting to see that they clearly do feel that Sasol has a future. The launch this week, the JSE Africa Tech 50 Index. How significant is that? I mean, it's a chance to get under the skin a little bit of what's really happening.
4: Yeah, I think it moves beyond the traditional resource and financial behemoths that JSE has. I mean, the Africa Tech 50 Index really looks at non-listed tech companies on the African continent, and it looks at companies such as Flutterwave, TimeBank, such as stocks, and I think it really is just anticipation for these stocks to come to market one day, and it mirrors its recent launch on the London Stock Exchange. This benchmark is really quite a revolutionary product for South African investors.
0: It's fascinating to watch, you know, how we get more and more of things like this, how we get sort of more products and just a different way of understanding it. The problem, of course, Keir, with what we're seeing at the moment is that the Reserve Bank is going to probably have no choice now because prices and inflation are simply going to go higher.
4: I think so too. I mean, in the recent May meeting, they did hike rates by 25 basis points. But I went back to listen to that MPC meeting by Lesetha Chakanyawa, and one of the questions one of the journalists asked was a 50 basis point hike actually considered? And what the Reserve Bank governor said that they actually thought about front loading option. And this whole the hike environment is really going to be quite an interesting one to watch on the sub meeting next week, Thursday, after the CPI print, as I said, which is coming out on Wednesday with a forecast of CPI breaching 4.7%, which is clearly above the 3% target.
0: Kira Bilwe, thanks so much. Kira Bilwe Nonyan is the VIP Clients Manager at Prime XBT with the Money Show, just gone 6:30.
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0: 23 minutes now to 7. Don't forget the Friday Biz Blitz in a few moments. It's been fascinating watching the story around De Beers, Diamonds and Anglo-American. 2 years ago, Anglo-American said they wanted to find a buyer for De Beers. They were going to sell it. There's been lots of speculation as to why it seems to have taken quite so long to find somebody. Well, news tonight, first on Reuters, suggesting that Anglo American had found a preferred bidder. Now Bloomberg saying that, in fact, it's going to be a former boss of De Beers, Gareth Penny, who's leading a consortium. The group is called Global Diamond Consortium, and that has been led by Gareth Penny. So interesting to see that develops. The bigger long-term question, as you heard on The Money Show earlier this week from David van Wyk, others have made the same point, is what is the long-term prognosis for the diamond industry? So much has changed over the years, and I realize that diamonds don't change, but the fact is the industry does, and that's because we're seeing a lot more manufactured diamonds. You can't tell the difference between the two, and if you can't tell the difference between the two, you kind of lose the bling. You'll have to come up with a very, very clever marketing kind of plan to say, well, people should use these rather than those when the price is so different, and going to go and get more and more different. The difference between natural diamonds and manufactured diamonds is really, in terms of price, just going to increase. So interesting to see that someone who clearly knows the diamond business so very well, Gareth Penny, is keen to buy it. What happens after that, I don't know. And, of course, you'll remember the Venetia mine in Limpopo being production there being suspended for 2 years, really because of the problems they're having in the industry. You might have a thought. 072-702-1702. 21 minutes now to 7.
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0: So food is usually something you sort of look at and eat But the production of making the food has become more and more of a show. Think of all of the TV series. Think of MasterChef. Think of you know, how so many restaurants are designed now. The kitchen's kind of where diners can see how it's being done. There's now a real food experience. I know you hear the phrase food experience all the time. I'm not really doing it justice. It's much more immersive than that. It's something much more than that. It's called Le Petit Chef Southern Africa. It's been produced by Dinnertime Stories SA, and the owner and the international show producer of Dinnertime Stories SA is Paul Roussart. Paul, good evening. What are you trying to do? It's not a show. It is certainly a night out. It's certainly a production. What kind of experience are you going for?
5: Good evening, Stephen, and good evening to all of your listeners. Dinnertime Stories Le Petit Chef is trying to create a never-to-be-forgotten tabletop experience where we use 3D mapping and we use augmented reality to tabletop project a story and then obviously serve food that accompanies that story.
0: Okay, I mean, we're not looking at, you know, something that's been put together by Keynote or something, or PowerPoint, and eating while we're doing it. This is something much more immersive than that.
5: Yeah, 100%. It takes a good, I would say, about two and a half years in order to actually generate the graphics that are presented onto the tabletops. It's got to be mapped, which basically means that it's got to be focused no matter what you project onto. So under normal circumstances, you would project and you would put it onto a screen. If that projector then moved, obviously it would go out of focus. 3D mapping allows us to project onto props. So everything is in focus no matter what the depth is that you're projecting onto. And therefore we can then project onto a dinner plate. We can project onto the other props that we use and create something that nobody else has got. It's a very, very unique opportunity and unique experience to have the table and your dinner plate and all of the props that you're eating from continuously being projected on and changing continuously.
0: Okay, so I think I'm getting it now. So you're sitting at a table, you're facing someone, presumably someone you don't mind too much, and you're seeing things actually on the table. There's stuff going on the table.
5: Yeah, correct. So we've got a little chef that we call Le Petit Chef. He's about the size of a toothpick. And basically, he's generated as a 3D image. And luckily, you don't need to wear any special glasses in order to experience this. So he's projected onto the tabletop and onto your dinner plate, tells a story. And then once he's completed telling a certain aspect of the story, so we serve the food according to what he's told in that storyline. And we do that over a 6-course period. So it starts with an initial introduction all the way through to an outflow. And by the time you're completed, you've gone through an entire storyline and you've had a 6-course meal that has accompanied the projection that we've done for you.
0: I can see why it took so long to produce. And the cooking is, I mean, do you do that sort of live? Are we watching that at the same time as well?
5: Yeah. So you're not watching the live cooking. However, there is an interactive aspect to the show. So what we generally do is we get the guest involved. So it might be a deconstructed salad, for example, and then you would put it together according to what you've witnessed or what you've viewed in the actual projections. But yes, it's very definitely live cooked and it's freshly cooked in the kitchen on demand. So when the guests arrive at the show, they give us their dietary requirements. And then obviously by the time they sit down, we can deliver those dietary requirements. So very cleverly designed, very cleverly put together that we can accommodate most people and most dietary requirements without any problem. And the show is customized in such a way that we don't exclude anybody from having this unique experience.
0: It's really quite something. So when I'm sitting eating, is there something being projected onto my food? And let me just explain where I'm going with this, which is that we know, for example, that your taste of smell is integral to your feeling of taste. But actually, if you people don't really know what they're eating, they don't know what it tastes like, is my experience. I know that's a funny thing, but if you're projecting and making, you know, my leg of lamb look purple, I'm probably not going to enjoy it nearly as much as if it looks like it should look.
5: Correct. So, look, the show is a 4D show. So we stimulate all of your senses from the time you walk in, which is where the augmented reality comes in. So we literally take the environment that you're in, create a second environment, and fuse the two to lose you in an immersive experience for a good three and a half hours. It's broken during an intermission, but it's very quickly brought back. And that's cleverly done with soundscaping, tastescaping, scentscaping, and obviously all of the visuals and tactile stimulation as well. So, yeah, the visuals are projected onto the table continuously. The tablecloth is changing. There's movement all over the table. And at the same time, we've taken it to the next level where the waiters are interacting and there's movement there and the soundscaping, et cetera. So you will know, for example, that you're going to cook a piece of meat because we have already sent through the scent into the room. And as soon as the table changes to charcoal, we then bring out the fires and then you start cooking your meat, et cetera, et cetera. So it won't be a purple steak that you're eating, but it'll certainly be an exciting steak that you're eating.
0: No, sure. It sounds like the kind of thing, I mean, it sounds like a great kind of place for your fifth date. But it sounds like a good date night place for couples too. I imagine you must get quite a lot of that because you're looking for something that's not you just staring at a screen. And, you know, you might not want to stare at each other all the time either.
5: The beauty, Stephen, the beauty of this is like your conversation usually wanes during a meal. Just as you're at that point where you're almost running out of conversation, in kicks the next projection, and then you've got something to talk about again once that's done, and we serve that course of food. So very definitely date night interaction is very appealing, and it's probably one of the best date night options available. But it doesn't just target date night. You know, from the age of 5 all the way through to 100, you can enjoy it, and there's something for everybody. You know, as soon as you mention animation, people generally think that it's for children. It's very definitely geared at an adult entertainment enjoyment aspect as opposed to geared for children. But they, too, of course, would enjoy what they're watching. And what we find is that they'll eat things that they don't ordinarily eat at home because Le Petit Chef, our little projected monkey, has actually prepared it for them. So, yeah, very appealing all the way around. And it's not something that you can experience just anywhere. We do have 120 branches worldwide. It is on cruise ships over in America and the Northern Hemisphere. But within South Africa, because I'm the show producer, you actually get one of the best presentations of the shows because we definitely have got the space and, of course, the staffing in order to be able to deliver a 4D production. So it's not really just a tabletop projection with a meal accompaniment. It is a full production, full show. You come in and you are entertained nonstop for a good three and a half hours.
0: And the type of cuisine that you're serving, I mean, Le Petit Chef, I think Le Petit means small in French. Is it kind of, you know, French-ish? Is there a particular influence, perhaps?
5: So, look, we know South Africans don't enjoy Nouvelle Cuisine. As soon as we do mention that, they're looking for the closest takeaway.
0: Yeah.
5: So we've customized the show according to the South African palate. We've got 5 different shows that are available, and they have rotated through Johannesburg, Durban, Cape Town, yeah, and we've got one currently, but all of them have got a different aspect involved. A lot of people think it's fine dining. It's not fine dining, and we don't market ourselves as fine dining. We market ourselves as fun dining. Mm. And then obviously there is an aspect of French influence, but it's also not a French meal. It's targeted towards South African, you know, taste bud and the South African preference. So the show that we presently got running, I'm actually the show producer of it. It's called Au Naturel, and it's very, very definitely a South African developed menu, a very appealing menu to South Africans. And we cover all of the, you know, the dietaries in terms of salad, soup, chicken, fish, beef, dessert. So, you know, there's something for everybody. And if they don't want to eat one specific aspect, obviously it's very quickly and easily substituted with something of equal appeal. Sure.
0: Are you finding that with the rise of kind of food TV, MasterChef, etc., more and more people are interested in the story behind food? It's not just about eating or the experience of the restaurant, but as something else. Are you kind of tapping into that?
5: Yeah, very definitely. There's, you know, with the advent of all of the TV programs that are on and the MasterChefs, etc., there's a very definite interest and appeal to people to get involved in the, how the food's made, what are you doing that's different. And you know, to just present a normal plate of food these days is not good enough. You've got to do it with pizzazz, and that's what people are looking for. And that's where we tapped into our unique selling proposition, because it is completely, completely different to anything that you've ever seen or experienced before. With the second production, which is also one of my own productions, I went very interactive as a result of the huge following and interest in preparing your food yourself. So we went very interactive. And the show, which is called The World's Greatest Chef, you literally are playing with the food and presenting the food the way you would want to do it, but having had the influence of Le Petit Chef on the projections along the way.
0: Paul, thank you. Really appreciate the time. Paul Roussart is the owner and the international show producer of Dinner Time Stories. The show is called Le Petit Chef Experience. It really is something very different, as he says, unique, certainly something that very few people will have had the opportunity to do. Paul, thanks so much.
2: 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Taking your calls on 011-883-0702.
0: It's Friday. It's 6 minutes to seven, which means it is time for, not the World Cup final, the Friday Biz Blitz on The Money Show. You know how it works. We ask you a question. You call us on 011-883-0702 or 021-446-0567. If you get it right, we move on to the next question. If you get it wrong, we move on to the next caller. First question on the Friday Biz Blitz tonight. The CEO of which investment corporation was suspended this week? The CEO of which investment corporation was suspended this week? 011-883-0702, 021-446-0567.

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1: The Money Show, Friday Biz Blitz.
2: 3 minutes to seven. First question on the Friday Biz Blitz. The CEO of which investment corporation was suspended this week? That's the first question on the Friday Biz Blitz. 011-883-0702-021-446-0567. Let's go to Boxburg. Is it Tramagoo? Tramagoo, hi.
3: Yes. Hi, Stephen. How are you?
2: Yeah, I'm well. Go for it.
3: Is the Public Investment Corporation CEO, that's Patrick Dlamini.
2: Kamagu, I'm looking. Indeed, you get the thumbs up. You are correct. Okay, next question. This is the easy one. After this, it gets harder. Okay. De Beers is the world's largest producer of what?
3: Of diamonds.
2: I love the confidence. Thank you. I love the confidence. You are, of course, Tamagu, correct. Okay, here we go. Yep. Now things are going to start getting a little tricky, and there's a little twist in the tail to come. Here we go. Okay, which South African bank is planning to close 90 branches as part of a major restructuring? I hope you've been listening to The Money Show this week.
3: I have been listening to The Money Show. Of course I know the answer. It is the African Bank.
2: Are you sure? You're absolutely certain?
3: 110%.
2: Okay, I like the confidence. Okay. All right. Tamagu, here's the one with the catch, I think.
3: Okay.
2: Excuse me. Apart from Bafana Bafana in South Africa, which other country returned to the FIFA World Cup this year after last qualifying in 2020? So we last played in 2010. We last played in 2010. We went back to the World Cup this year. Which other country last played in 2010 and also went back to the World Cup this year? Told you there was a twist.
3: Okay, give me a clue,
2: please, Jimmy. I'm told that I need to push you a little harder before I give you a clue. Come on. We have other people who are playing the game.
3: Is that
2: Foucault? Okay, come on. I'm going to give you a chance to guess and then we're moving on.
3: Okay. Now, let's move on, Stephen.
2: All right. Tama, thank you. Enjoy the game on the weekend. Alan in Pretoria. So we played in 2010 and we played this year. Who else played in 2010 and then played for the first time again this year?
4: Hi, Stephen. That's a very tricky one.
2: Okay, I'm authorized to give you a clue. Okay, here's the clue. South Africa and this country are both very good at rugby. Like, very good.
4: I'll take England, perhaps.
2: Oh, Alan. Oh. I'm going to give him another. Come on, Alan. Like, apart from us, who's very good at rugby?
4: One would think Ireland, but they're not in it. They are tricky ones, Stephen.
2: Sorry, Alan. Okay. Let's try Selma in Roodepoort. Selma?

0: we played, and they played.
1: I think it's Senegal.
0: No, Zelma, Senegal aren't good at rugby. So,
1: It's
0: a country that's also very good at rugby.
1: Well, I thought you said it was in Africa.
0: No.
1: African country.
0: No. So, let me ask the question again. So, we played in the World Cup in 2010, and we played again this year. Which other country last played in 2010 and played this year? And the clue is, both us and them are very good at rugby.
1: Rugby, sorry, I'm getting back to... I thought soccer, why do I say...
0: No.
1: New Zealand?
0: Zelma? You are correct.

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1: The moments that got you talking. 702 Replay.
2: Let's walk the talk.
3: You hear that? 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

0: This is EWN.
1: With a wrap of your eyewitness news, I'm Khumbuzile Thabete. DA federal leader Jordan Hill Lewis has pledged that his party will pull the plug on cadre deployment in local government. The party launched its manifesto in Johannesburg to thousands of supporters. It says it also plans to boost job creation by cutting down on red tape within local government. The Cape Town mayor made reference to alleged political deployment by the ANC, saying the DA would instead offer municipal jobs to experienced candidates.
2: We will end cadre deployment. Engineers must manage infrastructure. Honest professionals must run administrations. And when people steal or waste your money or fail through negligence, there must be consequences.
1: Government has condemned the killing of two anti-gang unit officers in Reger Park in Ekurhuleni. The officers were shot dead in an ambush while patrolling the area. Two women were also killed in the shooting. Police say investigators are working tirelessly to track down the gunmen. Government spokesperson is William Baloyi.
3: Law enforcement agencies have deployed resources to apprehend those responsible for these killings. Every effort will be made to ensure that those behind this attack are brought to justice and face the full might of the law.
1: The Gauteng Health Department has dismissed a social media post claiming that yellow or priority 2 patients at Helen Joseph Tertiary Hospital's emergency unit will not be treated. The department says the notice was unauthorized and does not reflect the hospital or its position. Spokesperson Steve Mabona says all patients will continue to be assessed and treated according to the urgency of their condition.
4: The challenges are receiving attention. The department, working with the appropriate relevant officials, continue to make sure that there is a provision of safe and quality healthcare services in our facilities. The department sincerely apologizes to patients, families, and the public for the anxiety and the confusion caused by this unauthorized communication.
1: City Power says it will intensify efforts to stabilize electricity supply, tackle illegal connections and infrastructure crime, and improve revenue collection in Alexandra, north of Johannesburg. The utility says it spends about 250 million rand a month supplying the township, but collects only around 29 million rand in electricity revenue. Teams are expected to audit meters, repair damaged infrastructure, and increase security patrols. CEO Charles Kloane says an imbizo will be held in 2 weeks to address residents' concerns.
5: Please come with all, everyone in the houses, families, businesses, please come on board so that we reset this social compact of electricity in our communities.
1: The Western Cape Education Department is urging parents and caregivers seeking to transfer their children to another school for their 2027 academic year to apply during the transfer window, which runs from the 3rd to the 17th of August. The department's Bronner Hammond has reminded parents that placement at their preferred school is not guaranteed, as some schools receive more applications than they can accommodate.
6: There are always learners in the system that will require placement due to moving provinces or towns as parents take up new job opportunities, for example. Now, this happens throughout the school year, and we must not confuse this with the normal admission process.
1: Hundreds of people have been displaced after another fire at the Jigajo informal settlement in Pietermaritzburg, KwaZulu-Natal. The cause of the fire is still under investigation, and authorities are yet to confirm the full scale of the damage. The fire comes just weeks after a devastating blaze swept through the settlement in July, destroying hundreds of homes. And finally, National Assembly Speaker Togo Didiza says her office will not interfere in the processes of the Section 89 Impeachment Committee. This after ANC Secretary General Fikile Mbalula disclosed to Didiza that advocate Thandazani Madonsela, who had been recommended as the committee's evidence leader, had previously been briefed to provide legal advice to the ANC on matters relating to the impeachment rules processes. Parliament spokesperson Molo

0: the adoption of zero tariffs on exports from more than 50 African nations into China will disrupt the commercial landscape as we know it.
1: Previously, when you had to export into China, you could look at the tariffs, anything between 8 to 15% on various commodities, various goods, etc. So now, it's tax-free.
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4: Business unusual.
5: Well, so many different ways to assess productivity. And an interesting comment, that was actually 100 years ago this year, the Ford Motor Company moved from a six-day working week to a five-day working week. That became adopted across the states, and that then became the standard. It doesn't mean it's the only way to do things, and there is this idea of a four-day working week. Graham Codrington is the lead researcher at Tomorrow Today Futures. He joins us now. Graham, good evening. I mean, there was a time, actually in living memory, when most people working office jobs went to work on a Saturday in South Africa. That doesn't happen anymore. Why did Ford change their working week? I mean, they went from 60 hours to 40 hours, a big shift.
6: Good evening, Stephen. And yeah, in case anybody thinks that it was because Henry Ford was a nice man, let me be clear from the start that I don't think he was. But he was a businessman who ran his business using data, which sounds interesting, 100 years later. But he had actually started a time and motion study in his factories after the First World War to try and work out what was going to be the most productive way of getting that famous, continuous production line working. And at that stage, as you said, before the 1st of May 1926, his factory was running on shifts of 10 hours at a time, 6 days a week. But they did a whole lot of studies over a number of years, and they discovered that 40 hours was the perfect sweet spot. Up to 40 hours, everybody was working well, being productive, producing a quality product, not being too tired at the end of a shift. After 40 hours, that productivity and the quality of the work didn't just start to decrease, it literally fell off a cliff. After 40 hours, people made mistakes, they were injured, the quality went down. And Ford and his team just realized that if they moved the whole factory to a 40-hour work week instead of a 60-hour work week, yes, they would employ more people, get an extra shift in every day because it was a 24-hour operation. But for the individuals involved, that was the sweet spot. Now, I'm sure that most people listening don't realize that your contract, I know most people listening, especially if you're on your way home from work now, you've gone well past the 40 hours for the week, I'm sure. But that's probably what your contract with HR says, at least, that it's this 8-hour day, 5 days a week. It's 100 years old, and it came out of a car factory. Sure. And we haven't really updated it since then. And in fact, most of us, with all the productivity that technology has given us in our lifetimes, we're working harder, longer hours, and more than we've ever done. We haven't got the benefits of that increase in productivity. It's just given us more work. Maybe it's time for a change.
5: Well, I mean, it all started because of connectivity. You take cell phones and computers at home away, and it all goes back to where we were at the start of the sort of 1980s for middle class people, at least. You could only work when you were in the office. That's what really changed. Now, a lot of people have been talking about a four-day week. Has that worked for the people who've tried it? And plenty of people have tried it in many different places.
6: There have been lots of research projects over the last probably 10 years. This goes back before COVID, for sure. There were many companies and a few countries, in fact. Iceland probably being the most famous, where because of their small economy and small size of that island, they were able to do a much more intensive study. But the UK produced a massive study of 61,000 companies. That was in 2023. Spain, actually 3 years ago, went even further, close to guaranteeing the profits of companies that were signing up for one of these four-day work week trials, saying, hey, if it doesn't go right, it doesn't go well, we'll make it right. So they made it easy for people to get into it.

0: But here's the fact, Stephen. So we've got probably hundreds of thousands of companies and closing in on 15 countries that have experimented with it. More than 90%, 90% of all the companies and countries that have tried it have kept it after the trial. So they've realized that, in fact, you can get the same productivity out of people. But now let me just jump in quickly to say it isn't about giving everybody a Friday off. It's not about a long weekend every weekend. Because what some companies do is they say, well, if you're supposed to be working, let's just use 40 hours as the number. Well, then do 10 hours a day for 4 days and then we're all square. And that's not what we're talking about. That actually has backfired quite badly on many companies, because then people are still left exhausted and they're still left feeling like they've done too much. What it is, it isn't just one day off a week. It's more a concept where we are talking about a combination of things, from flexible working hours, maybe coming in later and staying later a few days. It's about maybe taking a day off here or there, but it's often a half day here and a half day there. It's still expecting people to give 100% of their outputs, but it might be, instead of giving people time off, you're giving people time away from meetings or away from alignment sessions. So it's a lot. It is, if you want to do it properly, there is a lot of research. You can do a lot of reading about it, but it isn't quite as simple as giving people a day off. The employers need to hear that, because it's not quite as simple as that. But then the employees, the workers themselves, also need to understand you do need to still be able to give your full output. That's what these experiments have been about. But those people who have tried it and have come up with this or that version of a four-day work week, as I say, more than 90% of them have kept it in place after the trial.
1: Sure. Graham Codrington, thanks so much. Lead researcher at Tomorrow Today Futures. Yeah, interesting to see. Certainly someone somewhere needs to have a proper conversation and see if the culture will start to change in corporate South Africa.
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4: It's the Masterclass right here on 702 Afternoons. Now, I don't know about you, but where I'm from, the idea of becoming a pilot has always been associated with people that have access to such. Oftentimes, we don't even know where to look, where to go to become a pilot. Are there schools? Do they go to university? How soon can I start? What does the training look like? How expensive is it? Because it definitely sounds expensive. And that's why I'm looking forward to the conversation that we're having this afternoon on the Masterclass. It's about becoming a pilot in South Africa. And as I mentioned, my guests are Mbali Matu, who's a senior first officer at South African Airways, a pilot instructor. And we also have Ungyebo Luhai. Ungyebo is in the studio. Good afternoon.
5: Hi, Kumoto, how are you?
4: I'm very well. Thank you so much for coming through.
5: Thank you for having me. I'm excited.
4: Yeah, I'm more excited because I want to learn about this. And I'm sure many of our listeners are also looking forward to the conversation. Mbali is also joining us on Zoom. Mbali, good afternoon. Thank you so much for joining us.
6: Good afternoon, Kumoto and team. How are you doing?
4: We're very, very well. Thank you so much for your time.
6: Okay.
4: I want to start with you, Mbali.
6: Thank you for having me.
4: Yes, I was so interested. It was interesting for me to find out that South Africa is a popular destination for pilot training. So there are people around the world that want to come to South Africa or choose South Africa to train in the space. And I think that's just incredible, isn't it?
6: Yes, it is. It is. It is one of the number one locations, primarily for our prime weather. You get exposed to all kinds of weather that will assist you with your training and really just preparing you to become the best pilot. And also the level of training that we offer in this nation is world-renowned. If you speak to other airlines such as Emirates, when they're recruiting South African pilots, they will always speak about the rapport and the standard of pilots that we end up delivering worldwide.
4: I was about to ask that, what is it, you know, about our curriculum that we offer that makes us such a prime destination? I mean, as you mentioned, the weather, of course, clear skies most times during the year is great, right?
6: Yes, no, 100%. But I think more than anything, besides the clear weather, we also get exposed to you know, like it's, as an example, Cape Town, Eastern Cape, becomes very, very windy, and that really prepares you in the long run. So just overall confidence building from the student pilot to becoming a commercial pilot. And the curriculum is pretty much standardized worldwide. However, the standard of which somebody receiving a license, when they leave, you know that they are well prepared to enter into the aviation world, no matter where they end up going. So that's something that we can really be rest assured about, is that our standards are very, very high.
4: We're going to come to that, just going into the curriculum and what it looks like and what people that are aspiring to become pilots would have to familiarize themselves with. But I want to ask you, Nyebo, because you're quite young and you decided to be a pilot when? Were you those kids that was like, what do you want to be? And you were like a pilot and you actually followed it through? Or was it a thing now in your latter years?
5: So I'm going to be completely honest, right? My very first career choice was actually to be a soldier.
4: Oh, wow.
5: Yeah, I think it changed when I was 7. I started seeing airplanes more and I was intrigued by, you know, how these big things on the ground look so tiny in the air. How do they get there? What's the process and everything like that? And another reason I actually got into aviation is because my mom was a flight attendant. Mm. So I kind of did grow up, you know, around the aviation industry, and that was a very big inspiration. So yeah, from being a soldier, after that, I wanted to fly for the South African National Defense Force. And then I realized that route might not work out. And then I just went the private route. Yeah.
4: You know, you speak about something really important about how your mom was a flight attendant. So you got to know about being a pilot. And Mbali, I want to ask you, I mean, that for me speaks to the fact that she had access and the knowledge that this is even an option for her, which I think is a challenge for many young people who don't even know that they can enter the space.
6: 100%. I definitely agree with that. So for example, on my side, I'm a first generation pilot. There's nobody in my entire family that's ever been in the aviation space. So that representation of people being visible where they don't have that access, and conversations like we're having right now, where parents who are listening, students who are listening, are aware that the possibilities are there. It doesn't have to be just for private pilot or commercial pilot. Even if you don't want to be an airline pilot, there are so many available opportunities on your horizon that can open doors to you in order for you to end up flying. So whether you want to be in the military, or whether you would fly privately, it is available, but we have to have the visibility at the end of the day.
4: Yeah. You became an aviation professional in 2013, Bali. How accessible was this then compared to now?
6: I would say it is pretty similar. In my trajectory, I entered aviation from immediately after high school, and it was really just based on being able to have access with asking people questions to say, look, I need information. And it really, really wasn't readily available back then in 2013. Whereas now you'll see social media posts promoting flight training organizations, pilot universities of a sense. So the access to information is definitely more available. But it's still not where it needs to be, essentially. We need more visibility. We need to be communicating, having outreach programs, et cetera, so that people know that the opportunity and the career is available.
4: Yeah, and I see you're nodding, Jebo. You agree with that?
5: I do, 100%. I currently actually, just to make sure the career is being exposed to a lot of people, I do outreach programs in schools in Tembisa, where I speak about the aviation career, where I speak about what subjects they need to do to ideally succeed in the career and things like that. So yeah, we 100% do need more people on the ground speaking on aviation, especially for people who look like myself as well as Mbali, just to get it out there. You know, there's we're not out there.
4: Mm. Yeah. And of course, you speak about how you found out about being a pilot through your mom. But what were the steps, and what did the steps look like for you towards, you know, actually getting into training? Did you find there were still barriers? Was it still difficult, or was it, you know, seamless for you because of your proximity through your mom?
5: I think the biggest barrier in terms of aviation training is definitely the cost. I finished high school in 2015. And then in 2016, I started my aviation.

0: education career, but I actually had to stop because it got way too expensive. Mm. Then I did other things. I did my undergrad in communications psychology. I started a business. So I did a lot of things in between 2016 and 2024, which is when I started again. And even then, it got more expensive, of course, over time, petrol changes and things like that. But the biggest challenge, 100%, is the cost implications. When you get into flight schools, they don't necessarily check your results. You just need to make sure you have your maths, your physics, your geography, just so that it helps in like going forward. But eventually they do check your matriculate results and things like that.
1: Well, speaking about becoming a pilot, and I can tell you that there's lots of questions coming through on the WhatsApp line. Someone wants to know if the world is flat or round when you are up there. And I know many more questions are going to come through on the WhatsApp line. My guest this afternoon, Ambali Maku, who's a senior first officer at South African Airways. She's also a pilot instructor. And we've got Ungyebo Luhayi, who's a student pilot. She joins us in the studio, taking more of your calls and WhatsApps after this.
2: Masterclass.
1: It's the 702 Masterclass, and we're having a conversation about becoming a pilot in South Africa. My guests this afternoon, Ambali Maku, who's a pilot instructor. She's also a senior first officer with the SAA. And we've got Ungyebo Luhayi, a Johannesburg-based content creator and student pilot. Someone in the WhatsApps says, "Ay man, a pilot is just a bus driver in the sky." Yeah, but do you agree? Is that how it feels, that you're driving a bus in the sky?
0: Do you know what? Eventually, once you get into the air, it does feel like, okay, what is there to do besides monitoring and things like that? But takeoff and landing, I am sweating the most.
1: I was about to say, that is it in the landing? Is that the... Oh, and takeoff, of course.
0: Yeah. For me, the most difficult part definitely is the landing. There's just a lot going on. You're speaking to tower. You're trying to align your aircraft with the runway. I don't know, Mbali might have a different experience altogether, but landing is my biggest nightmare.
1: Yeah, Mbali, I'm interested to hear from you as well.
3: I think that's very funny, but we, as a joke, we do tend to call ourselves glorified bus drivers. But it's, besides just getting up in the air, it is quite a tasking job. There's a lot that transpires before we even get into the aircraft. And when we're in the aircraft again, there's more demanding aspects, talking to ATC, looking at the weather. It's such a dynamic environment. And because of this, your mental load becomes so high. And by the end of the flight, you've touched down and you're exhausted. So yes, you could say that we are a bit of glorified bus drivers, but a little bit complex aspects of it as well.
1: Yeah. Moses in the WhatsApps is asking if pilots or pilot licenses differ like car drivers, as in code 8 and code 10.
3: Yes, 100%. So we have various levels of pilot licenses, starting with a student pilot license. Basically, from the age of 15, you're eligible to apply for your student pilot license. And that's the foundation that you require in order for you to move up the various tiers. So after your student pilot license, you have a private pilot license, which essentially means that you can only fly privately without remuneration. You can't get paid for it. You can only fly for fun. And then moving on to a commercial pilot's license, where you can now start to transition to working for someone flying in an airline environment. However, you are restricted from becoming a captain. And then lastly, we have the highest level, which is an airline transport pilot's license, which is essentially the same as a commercial pilot's license, however, enabling you the privilege of also becoming a captain and various exams that you need to complete along the lines.
1: And if there's a young person listening out there saying, "I definitely want to do this, but where do I start? Where do I look? Where do I go?" What would you say, Mbali?
3: Look, I definitely say start with social media. I think as young people, that's probably the most tangible aspect. So start with social media. Look online. The search function on TikTok and Instagram works very, very well. And you'll find that there's quite a lot of information. However, I will obviously say that be responsible. If you do find a flight school that you see on social media, go into the South African Civil Aviation's website and you'll be able to actually verify the certification of that particular school. Also look at outreach organizations such as YMZANSI, Fly Like a Girl SA, and also the corporate airline websites, and they'll be able to give you a little bit more information too.
1: All right. I do see many of your WhatsApps and your voice notes coming in. I want to get them to Mbali because I know you're asking about qualifying and how to go about finding a flight school. But let's take a call from Shadi. Is it Shadi K? You're in Midrand. Good afternoon. Thank you for your call. Go ahead.
2: Good afternoon. Thank you so much for taking my call. Just inspired really by the two ladies that are really trailblazers in a day and age where becoming a pilot is still quite very hard. I was very sad, and I just want to pick their thoughts, because I was very sad to read an article, and I wanted to ask, you know, how have they seen the progression of black children as a whole, but black students, particularly girls, being received into the public aviation training space. I was very sad to see an article that spoke about an aviation training school that's called Fly Fufa in Wonderboom that was given almost 148 million rand to empower young black people to become pilots. And they are now standing at a tribunal. The NFS approved this funding to empower young black people, and a lot of that funding never went through to the fulfillment of actually seeing tangible trained pilots. And I just want to know, maybe two questions: how do they feel about such loss? How is the space changing in the aviation space for black children as a whole? Yeah.
1: Thank you so much for your call, Shadi. We will get that through to Mbali and Ngiyabonga. Maybe Mbali, you should start. I mean, it's always heartbreaking when what's meant to be empowering young people and providing opportunities is being, you know, abused in this way.
3: 100%. And Shadi, thank you so much for that question. It is disappointing, especially given the fact of how difficult it is to break barriers and just have that barrier of entry, specifically the financial aspect. So I do believe that we obviously all have a responsibility to try and open those opportunities, especially corporate SA and the government, to enable people to be able to access aviation. In that case, we'll see how that particular case goes. But secondly, in terms of progression, it has improved from when I started in 2013. I will say that there was an improvement. However, it's definitely not as fast as it should be. But again, the reason that ties to is essentially those barriers of entry. The financial aspect, it's enormous. Just for us, as an example, getting a private pilot license can range from about 150,000 rand to 250,000 rand. And you still can't earn money off of that license. So that is that's money that many, many families in this nation, unfortunately, do not have access to. And it's a sad reality. So we need that support, that funding from corporate SA, from organizations, NGOs, and the government at the end of the day.
1: All right, I want to take a few of your voice notes from Mbali to answer before we let her go.
4: Ladies, thank you so much for this program. My son is in matric. I wanted to know what subjects you would need to have to do a pilot's course, where it can be studied, and are there any health requirements that you need to have, like a certain height, or is that a thing? And are there any bursaries available for the course? Thank you. Bye.
1: All right, Mbali, maybe you can answer that for us, please. I mean, she's interested also in, I think, the subjects. You answered that a little earlier, which is math and science, but also bursaries that she's asking about.
3: 100%. So math and science as a basis, I would definitely recommend it. It obviously does teach you critical thinking and decision making, which is vital as part of this career. In terms of medical requirements, there are various medical requirements. Every single year as pilots, we have to go through a yearly medical to ensure that we are obviously safe to fly and continue operating. Height restrictions, not necessarily. However, in terms of vision, ensuring that you do not have color blindness, that is a barrier in that sense. And obviously your weight, a healthy BMI, blood pressure, eyesight, hearing, etc. And then for flight schools, there are a number of flight schools in the nation. I think if I recall correctly, there's about 200 flying schools in this country. So you'll be able to find a number of them in Gauteng at various airports such as Grand Central, Wonderboom, etc. And also in the Eastern Cape, such as 43 Air School in Port Alfred, Madiba Bay Flying School, which is in Gqeberha. But there are various options available to you.
1: All right, it is 2:30 and we do have to let go of Mbali. Mbali Matu, a senior first officer at South African Airways and a pilot instructor. Thank you so much for your time and thank you for sharing your insights. We continue with this conversation after the news headlines. And when we come back, we are still with Unyebo Luhai in studio and we're going to be taking more of your questions. And she's going to be giving us a sense of just how much you have to have in the bank to pursue this career.
5: 702 Masterclass.
1: It's the 702 Masterclass right here on 702 Afternoons, and we're speaking about becoming a pilot. And my guest this afternoon in studio is Unyebo Luhai. She's a Johannesburg-based content creator and a student pilot. Unyebo, you make content about your flying as well, or aviation work.
0: I do.
1: What has the response been like on online?
0: It's been absolutely amazing, especially amongst my aviation peers, but even people who aren't necessarily interested in aviation. I post content. My most popular video was I have a friend in aviation in Mfundo. We went to Cape Town, and on our way to Cape Town, because I fly such a small airplane, you have to stop four times to refuel and things like that. So that really intrigued people, and the cost as well intrigued people. It was like, it was on his school fees account, so it wasn't mine. It costed him like 58,000 rands just to go to Cape Town and back.
1: Oh my goodness.
0: Yeah, and there were three of us on the aircraft. But it was such a fun experience. On that same video, I just speak about the cost, what it takes to go on that that trip. The planning took us a good 4 weeks. Mm. Yeah, so you have to plan routes, fuel stops, and things like that. But it's absolutely amazing to get to do it as at my level.
1: Fuel stops?
0: Yeah. So my aircraft is called a Cessna. Mm-hmm. For short, we call it a C-172. And because the engine is so small, its endurance is smaller as well. So its endurance is about maximum 4 hours, give or take. But you have to stop when you can. So we started in Johannesburg at Grand Central Airport. Mm-hmm. And then we went to Bramfisher in Bloemfontein to refuel, and then after Bramfisher we had to stop in Beaufort West, which is in the Northern Cape, and then from the Northern Cape we went to Stellenbosch, and that was our final stop. We didn't go to Cape Town International.
1: So you can't just drive straight there with that aircraft?
0: No.
1: So, okay.
0: You will fall out there.
1: Can I tell you, I almost had a blonde moment there. I was like, stop for fuel. Surely it's not in the air, right? Surely we're not stopping in the air for this refueling.
0: I wish we could. I really wish we could. I just wonder how that would work.
1: Someone's, raising a really important point here. It's Andrew on the WhatsApp line asking about AI and how there are conversations in the space about how AI could affect that, affect the work of pilots or aspiring pilots like yourself. Are these conversations that are happening around you as you are studying to become a pilot?
0: There aren't conversations that are currently happening amongst us as pilots.
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0: This is EWN.
1: South Africa marks Women's Day and bold promises from political parties with campaigning in full swing. Good morning, I'm Aurélie Kalinga. South Africa today marks the historic 70th anniversary of the 1956 Women's March. On this day, 7 decades ago, more than 20,000 women marched to the union buildings in the capital, Pretoria, to protest discriminatory apartheid pass laws. This year's national commemoration is held under the theme Empowered Women Empower the Nation. Government says the event honors past sacrifices while driving forward the modern fight for human rights and gender justice. The Eastern Cape is using Women's Day to call for greater economic empowerment and stronger action against gender-based violence. The province's official commemoration will be held today in Nelson Mandela Bay. Here's the provincial government spokesperson, Kusela Ranki.
2: The Provincial Women's Day commemoration is not merely a celebration, but forms part of a broader Women's Month program that honors the legacy of women of 1956, whilst reaffirming the provincial government's commitment to accelerated action towards economic inclusion, social justice, and the empowerment of women across the Eastern Cape.
1: The DA has offered what it describes as 3 guarantees from its municipal governance. The party launched its election manifesto in Johannesburg yesterday, where Helen Zille is seeking mayorship of the metro. Federal leader Jordan Heer-Lewis described various service delivery failures he claims were caused by political negligence and hamper the daily lives of citizens. The Cape Town mayor touted plans to scrap cadre deployment, ensure transparent procurements, and clamp down on corruption and crime to boost local economies.
3: A government you can trust. Under the DA, municipal jobs will go to people who can actually do the work. Second, services that you can rely on. Your money will no longer be treated as a political slush fund. Third, a community in which you can get ahead.
1: Meanwhile, Action SA's chairperson in KwaZulu-Natal, Zwakhe Lemncwango, has committed to prioritizing residents' concerns over politics, offering a 10-point plan to improve service delivery across Durban. This includes stabilizing finances through full-scale lifestyle audits, establishing specialized metro police teams, and urgently repairing infrastructure to curb water losses. He's been nominated as the party's mayoral candidate for Itigwini. Mwango previously led the DA in that province until his move in 2022.
4: We currently recorded 58% of water loss in Itigwini. Action SA's solution to this problem will repair major leaks within 48 hours, replace aging pipelines, and invest in preventive maintenance.
1: A manhunt is underway in Rego Park, Johannesburg, for the killers of 2 SAPS anti-gang unit officers and 2 civilians. The attacks took place on Friday night. Crime Intelligence and the Hawks have been activated to track down those responsible. The Gauteng government has described the attack as a declaration of war against the state and residents of the province, urging the community to help police with relevant information. Spokesperson Elijah Mhlanga.
5: The Premier has also welcomed the immediate mobilization of law enforcement resources by Provincial Commissioner Mthombeni and called for an intensive investigation to ensure that every person involved in the attack is identified, arrested, and brought before the courts as soon as possible.
1: And the Africa Centers for Disease Control and Prevention, together with the World Health Organization, are calling for an urgent scale-up of the community-led Ebola response in the Democratic Republic of Congo. The call follows a joint high-level mission to Uganda and the DRC last week, led by WHO Chief Tedros Ghebreyesus. The mission met with national leadership in Kinshasa, health workers, community representatives and partners. Buleng Make reports.
6: The mission assessed progress, identified critical operational gaps, and brought the concerns of affected communities and frontline teams directly to national leadership. In Kampala, the delegation engaged with national authorities and response teams following Uganda's declaration of the end of its outbreak on 28 July this year. Uganda recorded 20 confirmed cases and 2 deaths. All previously listed contacts completely followed up. The country's experience has demonstrated the importance of early detection, rapid contact tracing, coordinated national action, trusted community engagement, and strong cross-border surveillance. Puling Make, Eyewitness News.
1: A look at today's weather. Gauteng's fine with highs between 21 and 22 degrees. Cape Town's cloudy with showers and a high of 16 degrees. The top story in EWN this hour. South Africa today marks the historic 70th anniversary of the 1956 Women's March.
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0: Africa remains one of the world's fastest growing regions despite global instability. The continent entered 2026 with cautious optimism, with the International Monetary Fund and the African Development Bank projecting Africa's growth to 4.3%. While growth is expected to remain above the global average, instability in the Middle East has introduced new risks around oil prices, inflation, debt, and investor confidence. Africa's gains could now quickly come under pressure if energy disruptions continue. The African Development Bank has urged fiscal discipline and regional integration as buffers against external shocks.
1: Africa is potentially the next growth frontier. If you look in terms of the fastest growing economies in the world, in the top 20, you find more than half of those countries in Africa that are growing faster than the rest of the world.
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3: Let me know what you think about it.

0: That's Missing by Everything But the Girl. What do you think of that? It's beautiful, right? I mean, if we've got the time at any stage this morning and we've got the song in our system, let us know what it is that evokes lovely emotions and celebrates the woman. So good morning from me, Jane Dutton. 4 hours, 9 guests. One of them is going to sing, and I promise you it's not me. I cannot. I so want to. I'd be the bored every party, trilling away appropriately or not. Is there something you wish you were good at and definitely are not? Maybe my not being able to sing is a godly intervention. Talking of which, it's Women's Day, and just think, not one of you would be around without us. I know, go figure. So we want the adoration, respect, security and parity. Coming up, the food in your fridge that flew further this year than you did. We talk about conservation and women being the great custodians. A financial plan with some rather unsettling arithmetic about your retirement. Let's turn that into a win. The furniture you're about to throw away and shouldn't. What's actually worth watching tonight? Harry Sideropoulos for a full hour, live singing, prepared to discuss things I'm not sure we're allowed to discuss at 8 in the morning. The 18-year-olds who are awake right now, not because they're partying, and a woman who builds the instrument before she plays it. Text me, phone me. I want to hear from you today. 011-883-0702 or WhatsApp me on 072-702-1702.
1: 702 Weekend Breakfast. Healthy living.
0: They say we are what we eat. So I had a good day yesterday because a friend of mine, she's a very successful businesswoman, but totally ditzy. She gave me the wrong address for the restaurant. So I rocked up and we were at opposite sides of the city. So I ate well. Salad, steak and popcorn. Let's bring in Natalie Matt. Natalie, can I name and shame what you did this morning?
2: You can totally.
0: You did exactly what I was petrified of doing. You slept through your alarm.
2: I'm so sorry.
0: Jani Allen, I don't know if you remember her. She used to put her alarm in a biscuit tin. So can
2: wow,
0: you imagine?
2: Wow, smart woman.
0: No? Yeah, that would wake you up.
2: That would.
0: Okay, so Natalie, there's a bag of salad decomposing in our fridge right now. That happens to so many of us. We buy sort of unseasonal fruit and veggies and all of that kind of stuff because we can at great expense. Mm-hmm. What should we be eating right now?
2: We should be eating what is in season, because when we eat the foods that are ripe and fresh in their best, we're getting the most nutrients. And that bag of lettuce that you mentioned is actually part of the third of the food waste that happens in South Africa. So actually, lettuce is one of the number one things that gets thrown away and put into landfills. And if there's one thing that we can maybe reduce how many people buy, it's those loose leaves. And hopefully we can get people to rather buy something that lasts a little bit longer. So for example, heads of lettuce that are still all wrapped together, they last much longer and we are much less likely to throw them away.
0: And I mean, it's so lazy actually, isn't it, buying loose leaves or lettuce? It looks so palatable when you buy it, but as you say, it goes off quickly. What a waste. And expensive.
2: It does, but also I think that convenience factor is something that is so wonderful. Like sometimes people don't want to chop a whole butternut themselves. But the moment we chop the butternut, you actually expose the flesh and you expose so many enzymes and nutrients to oxygen that otherwise would not be exposed.
0: Ah, okay. So if you buy, say, chopped up butternut, you're clearly losing a lot of what they have to offer, right? I mean, is there a time frame here?
2: So the wonders of modern science is that inside the bag, there is going to be a lot less oxygen because the people that have chopped it have then also put in some gases. And so there'll be less oxygen than if you had left it out on your countertop. And so there's going to be less decomposition, if I could call it that, than if we had chopped it ourselves. But the compounds that we lose when something is chopped is going to be more of your antioxidants. And you're not actually going to be losing, for example, the beta-carotenes. You're not losing any of the minerals. Those are not really likely to expose over time, to decrease or degrade over time. It's much more your vitamin C or the antioxidants that would decrease over time.
0: Okay, which we need.
2: we do need them, but in a balanced diet, you can also get them from the tomato that you just chopped.
0: Okay. All right. Tomatoes and water. And is vitamin C the bomb? I mean, is that something that we underestimate and we don't get enough of?
2: To be honest, a varied diet is going to have a mix of nutrients. And so if, for example, you had the chopped butternut, you're not necessarily going to miss the nutrients that were in the chopped butternut that degraded over time, like the vitamin C. You can get them from some of the other plants that you're including in that meal.
0: Mm. Okay. So, all right, seasonally, now, what should we be eating? What should we be avoiding?
2: In general, in South Africa, whatever is at its in its season, so right now, we're in winter, we're enjoying the root vegetables, we're enjoying all of the onion family. You want to eat what is locally available and is currently fresh, because in general, the longer something is stored, the more likely it is to have lost its vitamins and minerals over time. Mm. And so locally grown nachos now are going to be much higher in vitamin C. It's just an example, vitamin C at the moment, than something that's been stored for a long time. Mm. You absolutely want the food that is grown locally and is at its best, because it hasn't lost the nutrients, the antioxidants that it in the season when it was grown.
0: Mm. And how do we know it's a seasonal veggie or fruit? Do we have to chat GBT it, or does it say,
2: no.
0: You know, how do we find out?
2: That is an excellent question. So
0: good.
2: Most of the food on the label should say where it's come from.
0: Yeah.
2: So if you're seeing onions from New Zealand, they did not come from South Africa. And so when you're shopping, you should be able to see on the label. And sometimes it actually is difficult to see, to understand where did this piece of food come from.
0: Mm.
2: But they should say on the label where it is from. And there is a certain, like, I know it takes work, and it's not automatic to just look at your fruit and veggies and know where they come from, but they will say. And so something that came from Africa is going to have been stored for much shorter than something that came from Europe. Or I literally saw onions the other day from New Zealand, and I thought, no, exactly as you said, you've gone further than I have. Yeah. I want to buy something that's local.
0: Mm. And it's good to support our local economy anyway. What about berries?
2: So berries have a very short shelf life. So you are not going to have berries that went particularly far, just because they don't survive. And in South Africa at the moment, we've got quite a lot of berries that are available. You've got your strawberries, and blueberries now are available year round where they weren't before.
0: Oh, really? How come?
2: Yes. We have a new producer. And so with a lot of these, I've always said to my children, like, you either have, for example, nachos or watermelons. The two are not available at the same time. And yet as certain varietals become available, you can actually get this kind of crossover where before those seasons didn't mix. They do at the moment.
0: Yeah.
2: Mm.
0: I mentioned this yesterday, but I was told by a dermatologist that looking after your skin, the most important thing, and it's also linked to skin cancer and all of that, is actually what you put in your stomach. And he was saying blueberries really is the just one of the most priceless berries, foodstuffs that we can eat.
2: They really are. And there is some data that says that what you eat can make a difference to your skin. You can't skip the sunscreen, though.
0: No, especially not in this country.
2: The blueberries, also any dark green leafy vegetable, as well as the yellow and orange veggies, are very high in beta carotenes that will give some protection to the skin, but not, you can't go without the sunscreen in this country.
0: Mm. Okay, so we've got spring on the way, though I think it's going to be set back for a couple of days. Apparently it's going to get super cold here in Gauteng, but anyway, let's project. Spring is on the way. What should we be doing diet-wise, or eating-wise, rather, as we prepare for that?
2: Well, I think we're going to go into the very depths of winter, exactly as you said, first, and we should enjoy what is currently abundant and available. And unfortunately, at this time of the year, the fruit and veggies are not that exciting, but we can still roast them, whatever, our carrots, our onions, our root veggies, and enjoy them the way they should be enjoyed in winter, in soups, and warm roasted, that type of thing. I think the summer abundance or the spring abundance is always very exciting as it comes in. But the local produce that is produced in this country is going to be much higher in the vitamins and minerals than stuff that has been stored for a very long time, has come via ships and sometimes aeroplanes to get to us. Mm. And so enjoy what is available in the winter styles that we're used to.
0: I mean, winter is a bit sort of beige, isn't it? Bread, pasta, potato. Oh, I mean, anyway, those are the things that we really want to eat and we try and not eat. I mean, how much of that can you have?
2: Ideally, if I was talking at a population level, because obviously this is not individual, we should be aiming for half a plate or at least a good proportion of our plate having some fresh produce on it. And in South Africa, unfortunately, we eat about half of the fresh produce that we should on a daily basis. Mm. Part of that is access. Not everyone can buy the loose leaves from our shops. But also sometimes I think there's just we don't want to. The time and effort associated with chopping more veggies, putting them onto our plate. And some people just don't know them. Mm. They don't know green beans. They haven't grown up eating them. But really we should be aiming to eat. The World Health Organization recommends about 400 grams of fresh produce a day.
0: Wow.
2: I know.
0: Gosh, okay. There's a question here from Philemon. Is food grown in greenhouses equally nutritious?
2: It depends very much on the food. And when the debate between organic and non-organic comes up, all fresh produce is better than no fresh produce. And the difference between, let's say, an organic tomato and a non-organic tomato is normally not the vitamins and minerals, but instead the amount of struggling that it did, so the phenolic kind of compounds. And we actually find that, say, the vitamin C or the B vitamins that are inside a piece of fresh produce does not differ significantly between an organic and a non-organic one, or the greenhouse and in the garden. The difference is the garden one struggled a little bit more. And so often the compounds that give it flavor or that give it color might be a little bit higher in the organic. The difference between organic and non-organic comes in the way it is grown and the chemicals that are used around it. And I would much rather, I know this sounds like surprising, but as a dietitian, I would much rather that people bought more fresh produce and ate conventionally grown fresh produce, then skipped it altogether.
0: Yes, absolutely. That is the way to go. Okay, that's good, some good advice. What do you think is being sold to us as healthy, but actually is anything but?
2: How long can this conversation be?
0: Really?
2: I think the reason certain things are always exciting and different is because they are new. And the guidelines for healthy living are so incredibly boring relative to what the average influencer might say. And so really the basics for good nutrition are like eat food, mostly plants, not too much. Use common sense. South Africa has food-based dietary guidelines that say things like don't drink sugary cool drinks, eat a balanced diet, don't use too much salt, don't use too much sugar. I know it's boring, but those basics exist because they are so incredibly powerful.
0: Mm. I mean, I think when Monster came out, wasn't it sort of sold as this fantastic drink to make you feel wonderful? And actually,
2: absolutely,
0: it's just loaded with utter rubbish, right?
2: Yes.
0: Dangerous,
2: I mean,
0: too.
2: Sugar and caffeine at extremes would always be dangerous in the same way anything else at extremes would always be dangerous. A little bit is not necessarily the end of the world. Mm. You don't want to live on it.
0: No. Okay, so nutrition, obviously, it's the way to go. I was told that before every meal you should either have something like apple cider vinegar or vegetables before you put anything else into your stomach. Is that still the way forward?
2: It sounds like you've been listening to the glucose goddess online. So anyone who has blood sugar issues, I'm talking diabetes or insulin resistance, yes, the timing or the order in which you eat your meal can make a difference. Whether or not you have apple cider vinegar can make a difference. For people who don't have blood sugar issues, you don't need to worry about the order in which you're eating your food.
0: Okay.
2: But if you have diabetes and you're trying to minimize a blood sugar spike, changing the order of your food or having some apple cider vinegar, any vinegar before a meal, can make a small difference. Is it going to make a huge difference? No. And it doesn't replace good blood sugar control. But if you do have diabetes, yes, having veggies and your protein first and then a small portion of your carbs at the end will change the height of the blood sugar spike, but you still need to consider the amount and the type of the carbs that you are eating with a meal.
0: And things like tinned tuna, for example, I mean, is there anything healthy in that? Or, I mean, obviously it can't compare to fresh tuna, but is that a pretty good substitute?
2: So in Joburg, we don't get a whole lot of wonderfully beautiful fresh fish that easily, and people think tinned fish isn't as healthy, but really, maybe not tuna, but our sardines, our pilchards, our middle cut are an excellent source of omega-3s, and some of them are also extremely low in salt, even though they are tinned foods. And so really, if you're going to eat fish, do not shun the tinned versions. You are absolutely going to get some of the omega-3s from them, especially your fatty, or people often call them the fishy fish, but those are an excellent food choice. They are incredibly high in omega-3s and very good from a health perspective.
0: They're
2: shelf stable. They really are an affordable version of fish that we can access, and we shouldn't turn our noses up at them. They're incredibly nutritious.
0: You mentioned omegas, and so let's talk about supplements. I believe that omegas supplements is something that you should take every day. Is this something you need to take if you are eating fish?
2: I hate giving a blanket. Everyone should take. Ideally, we should be getting omega-3s, yes, from our food, and that means eating fish at least twice a week. But sometimes I meet people who do not or will not eat fish because of the flavor or something else. Mm. And in that case, getting an omega-3 is a wonderful place to get them if you're not getting from the plant sources as well. So you can get them from some of our nuts and seeds as well. But the conversion from the food form, the plant form, into EPA, DHA, the essential fatty acid form, is not very good. Only about 5% of those omega-3s that we take in from the plant sources get converted into those essential fatty acids, in which case certain populations, so if you're trying to drop your cholesterol, if you are pregnant, if you're a growing child there, you might benefit from an omega-3 supplement. But not everybody needs an omega-3 supplement every single day. And when you're taking an omega-3 supplement, not all of them are made the same. Mm. And so it'll say 1,000 milligrams of fish oil, but you don't actually know out of that fish oil how much is EPA and DHA. And we're hoping to get about 500 milligrams a day if you're a heart patient. And some of those supplements don't have a whole lot in. So you don't just want to take a supplement, pick one off the shelf and take it. You want to make sure that when you're choosing something, there is in actual fact a good dose of the essential fatty acids inside there.
0: Mm. Natalie, if somebody wants to get in touch with you to chat about their diet and all things good,
2: you can find me online on Instagram at Informed Appetite.
0: Well, thank you very much. And I hope you didn't get out of bed. I hope you can just roll over and go back to sleep.
2: Jen, you are so kind. Thank you.
0: Bye.
2: Thank you. Bye.
1: EWN Sport.
0: So I name and shamed her, I guess, or called her out for sleeping through her alarm, and I'm going to do the same to you. Not that you slept through the alarm, but I heard you moaning about Banyana.
3: I was incredibly disappointed, Jane. I thought all of it is there. Hopefully they can just pull it together, but it wasn't to be. Out of WAFCON. Disappointment. It also affects their potential qualification for the FIFA World Cup next year in Brazil. Huge ramifications. But yeah, we will start in Morocco. Banyana out after a 2-1 quarterfinal loss to the hosts in the WAFCON. The South Africans outplayed for most of that encounter when we did see Ouzouari and Etaj scoring either side of the break for Morocco. Tembi Khatlana giving the South Africans something to fight for in the closing station, but it just wasn't enough. It's the worst finish for them since a group stage exit in 2004. Algeria, meanwhile, the first nation to book their spots in the semi-finals after beating Cote d'Ivoire 2-1. SAFA's NEC approved the appointment of Peter Mosimane as the new Bafana Bafana head coach, although an official announcement is only expected next week. He replaces Hugo Broos, whose contract ended at the end of July. While on the field in the MTN 8, added extra time needed in both matches yesterday, Cassius Malula was the match winner on his return to Mamelodi Sundowns in a 3-2 victory over Polokwane City, while defending champs Orlando Pirates winning their quarterfinal 2-1 over 10-man Durban City. It came as a cost, though, as captain Kosinathi Sibisi picked up an injury, which, according to coach Abdusam Wadu, had a direct impact on the side's performance.
4: The injury of our captain imbalanced a little bit the team, because you know we had to adjust and I think the boy reacted well after the goal. We tried to bring a little bit of freshness. So it's a good news for us to know that some players on the bench, that they can come and impact the game.
3: In rugby, the Springboks' gritty performance produced in Buenos Aires managed to see them pull off a 17-10 victory over Los Pumas. An image for South Africa that we won't have enjoyed is captain Siya Kolisi on his return from a hamstring injury, forced off in the first 40 with an injury to the other hamstring. While in the Currie Cup, the Bulls fell 33-31 at Loftus to the Pumas, Lions beaten 31-19 by the Griquas, and the Sharks won 19-12 against Boland Cavaliers. At the Under-20 World Athletics Championship, Atumi Ramakgopa added another medal to Team SA's tally after claiming silver in the women's 100-meter hurdles final. Meanwhile, Peño Mien was a personal best in the 13.26 seconds, good enough for 7th in the men's 110-meter hurdles, and Rume Berger finished 7th in the women's 200-meter final. In golf, joint leaders heading into the championship Sunday at the Wyndham Championship, Bo Hostler and Michael Brennan 16 under par. Eric Van Rooyen, the highest-placed South African, he lies 6 shots back. And at Live Golf New York, Joachim Niemann continues to lead after 3 rounds, 2 clear of the field on 14 under par. Anthony Teixeira, Eyewitness News Sport.
1: To the Queens taking up space, 702 celebrates you. This Woman's Day, 702. Let's walk the talk.
0: Amy Jepta's satirical play, A Good House, comes to the Market Theatre. Set in a middle-class gated community somewhere in Joburg, a shack appears on a vacant plot. Watch as the neighbourhood's only black couple navigate the true cost of fitting in, while their white neighbours reveal their own assumptions about the shack's unseen occupants. Don't miss this biting new South African comedy at the Market Theatre this August. Book now at markettheatre.co.za.
5: My dad's like, if you want to win again, I can teach you how to win again. 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It's nothing to do with your ability. 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
10: Good morning, Jane. And happy Women's Day to all the women in South Africa and to all spheres of life, you know. I'm talking about business, you know, individuals, you know. Big pickups to you. Not forgetting the women in media, you know. Enjoy your day. you know, happy Women's Day.
0: Thabang, thank you very much for that message. Thank you for being noted in the world of media and women per se. So let's talk about women in the wildlife world, because South Africa's natural heritage is one of the things that makes this country extraordinary.
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0: From our wildlife and biodiversity to the ecosystems that sustain communities and livelihoods, but protecting that heritage is an enormous task. And increasingly, women are playing some of the most influential roles in deciding what conservation looks like and where it goes next. So as we celebrate Women's Month, we're looking at the woman helping to protect our natural world. Joining our resident nature conservationist, Tim Neary, is Yolan Friedman, CEO of the Endangered Wildlife Trust, to talk about a journey in conservation. Good morning, both of you. Tim, I'm glad to see you haven't dropped your standards and you walked in with a cup of coffee.
3: Yeah, thank you, Joan. Mm-hmm. Yes, and I just thought, well, just as a slight interlude as well, you there's a song you should have played.
0: What's that?
3: Peter Sarsgaard, Where Do You Go To, My Lovely?
0: Oh.
3: That would have brought it in.
0: That would have. Next time.
3: Next time.
0: Right. Yolan, a very good morning to you. Tell us a bit about your journey. What is it that drew you into conservation?
11: Good morning. Good morning, Tim. Lovely also to speak to you again, and good morning to all the listeners. I think I had a journey that was not necessarily direct. I think I work among some of the greatest conservationists ever, and all of them sort of had a calling straight into conservation. My calling was less direct about conservation, but more just about wanting to make a difference and have my life have meaning. Mm-hmm. I think one of the most profound sayings that I've always loved is the saying that says there's two most important days in your life, the day you were born and the day you found out why. And so for me, I just knew growing up that I wanted to make a difference. I was very drawn to animal welfare as a child, and I wanted to sort of work in an environment where I thought I could make a difference to animals. And then I was sort of really drawn to sort of, you know, the rural environment and making a difference in the lives of rural people, which is actually how I started my career. So it was really just about making a difference and feeling that my life had a bigger purpose than, you know, just the car, the picket fence, and the retirement policy one works towards. And then I accidentally stumbled across conservation, and I'm sure we'll get to that. But I think for me, it was really just about something that had meaning.
0: I mean, isn't it wonderful to grow up and know exactly what it is you want? I mean, my uncle, I don't know if you know him, Paul Dutton, was a great conservationist. I mean, he must be 94 now. And I'm on his WhatsApp group, and every day he's still commenting on stuff that he's so passionate about. I mean, how wonderful to be consumed by that kind of passion. That actually makes a difference.
11: Amazing. Absolutely amazing. And that is a remarkable age, and I'm glad he's still going strong.
0: Oh, yeah.
3: Yeah, I think it's something as well, you know, you sort of, as you say, it's something that you either grow into. And I don't know if conservation's a calling or what it is. I've never quite got to the bottom of that. But Yolan, I mean, you didn't kick off as a scientist and everything else. You started out in the world of vet nursing.
11: Yes. So, again, I think I stumbled across lots of things in the pursuit of grand adventures. I actually started doing a BA in law, funnily enough. And I think it was just one of those things that, despite, you know, the need for a career of passion, everybody said to me that I should become a lawyer. And I think it was one of those things, if you had a reasonable command of the English language and you like to argue, you know, law was it. But it was really not the right career for me at all. So I did a little diversion. I applied, got in for veterinary science, but knew that there was no way if I was going to finish that because it wasn't necessarily where my heart lay. Something I did actually regret late in life. But anyway, I thought, well, let me start and try the vet nursing side of it and give it a go and see how I enjoyed the sector as a whole. And so, yes, I completed my vet nursing. And actually, it was while I was at Honest Support that I really was very fortunate. And I got to be exposed to a little bit about the world of wildlife veterinary work, which is quite interesting because sort of in my day, and I sound so old when I say that, but it wasn't a career. I mean, it's a real career now. There's some really good wildlife vets making a good living. They have their own businesses and they have multiple people working for them. So it's a genuine career. But, you know, wildlife veterinary work wasn't really a career. It was more just about, you know, doing the odd bit of research, the odd bit of, you know, collaring of this animal, that animal. But either way, I still managed to get exposed to the sector and, you know, really got my first taste of working in the wildlife space. But I then went on and I completed my degree, but I just majored then in English and communications. And then went on and did some stuff in the business world at Gibbs Business School, and then finally did a master's in environmental law, thinking that I needed to round things off with something that had an environmental element in it. A bit of a journey.
12: Yeah, and then to make matters worse, Jane, I mean, this is somebody who's known from day one that she was going to be the boss.
0: Yeah.
12: Guess what? She is the boss she's the CEO of the Endangered Wildlife Trust. But Jolyn, you didn't start out in great boss and earning money and even thinking about a picket fence. You started out volunteering.
11: That's correct. In fact, I don't think that I ever really knew I was going to be a boss. I knew I was going to be in an environment that was largely self-driven. And I think that's quite a key difference. I think I knew, I mean, I once went for an interview. My sister sort of convinced me to go for an interview in corporate, which was a really good step for me because I knew that I was never destined to then follow that pathway, which is a fairly predictable pathway, I think, for some people in the corporate environment. So I think I knew my path was going to be more self-driven. But I think, once again, having that passion to make a difference is literally how I started my career. I was working, I got a position at an agricultural college just outside now, Groblersdal. And, I was just a new grad, and I saw that there was a lot of animals that had no veterinary care. There was a lot of rural communities that had no outreach. And so, to cut a very long story short, I managed to convince the rector at the college at the time that he needed to give me a position to start a small rural animal clinic using the students of the college as outreach services in the communities. And so I did that for a year or two, and then it got exposed to some wildlife projects that were being run by the Endangered Wildlife Trust at the time in the environment. And literally saw that, there was a pile of receipts under somebody's desk table that was not being, or their drawer that was not being filed properly. So I filed them all for them because scientists are really good at, bad at paperwork, rather. So I did all of their filing, and then I did all of, I reconciled all of their claims, and then I was doing all their paperwork and writing their reports. And the next thing I knew, came the biggest question of any, I think, conservationist career, but certainly anyone working in a non-profit career. And you're going to come across that next question, which is a make or break, and that is, can you fundraise? Yeah. Of course, I said, yes, I could fundraise. I had no idea what I was doing. But, and then I started all fundraising for the projects that were being run in the area. And so that became the journey. And it was many years before I was paid to do any of that. But that's kind of how you ingratiate yourself into a non-profit, is by doing all the work nobody else wants to do, making yourself invaluable, bringing in funding, which was not for my salary, it was for, the work that was being done. And one way or the other, just suddenly finding yourself, a career conservationist at the beginning of the stepladder.
0: And, I mean, what do you do in this position now? What are you seeing as far as endangered animals are concerned?
11: It's interesting because I was actually just chatting to my team. We were in Cape Town last week. We were just talking about, the cyclical nature of conservation-dependent species. So on the one hand, there's the big charismatic species, the weather-led birds of prey, carnivores, marine species, etc. We know they're threatened. The Endangered Wildlife Trust started working, on cheetah in the early days when it was founded, and hence our SPUR logo. And our focus has been on multiple species that have been highly threatened and have reached some form of stability. The range has expanded, the populations have grown, even in some of the crane species in southern Africa. So it's really across the diversity of the different groups of species. But they're largely still conservation dependent. And, you never get to the point where you say, these species are completely secure, we can move away. I mean, we've seen now a downlisting again in the status of the cheetah, whereas it was improved, it improved its status. And now it looks like it might be facing a slight uplisting again, just in terms of the threats that have ramped up again. And as we see, habitats are not secure forever. There's always going to be human encroachment, human population growth, the reduction of the habitat, and certainly the safe habitat for these species. Even if it exists on a map, is it safe? Is it free of poisons? Is it free of snares? Is it free of human intervention? So human disruption, et cetera. So,
0: what are you concerned about at the moment?
11: And then I was just going to say, on the other hand, You know, I think some of the work that we've done in the last 15 to 20 years is some of the work that I think I'm the most proud of at the Endangered Wildlife Trust. And that is our work on the less charismatic species. And that's sort of both exciting but also worrying. So we've got a large program working on amphibians and reptiles. We've started work on some insects. We've been working on some of the endangered trees. And then really excitingly, we're doing some work on, you know, just doing rapid biodiversity assessments to find the undiscovered stuff, and it's quite exciting in a world where we think we know everything. There's actually still a lot of undiscovered stuff out there, and we're documenting new species or species in new areas quite frequently now. And that both excites me, but it worries me, because the smaller things are disappearing. We still have not described a large number of species on this planet. We don't know where they are. We don't know their threats, and they're disappearing. We're faced frequently now with situations where, you know, 95% of a population of a species might be resident in one area or a property owned by an individual or, in one particular case, a company. And the company has the right to develop or mine. And so, you know, you're now fighting for the entire species just by virtue of trying to protect one wetland or one rocky outcrop. So it's an exciting space to work in, but it's also quite terrifying because, you know, we literally are driving things to extinction before we've described them.
12: And you've also got that horrible occasion of if it pays, it stays, and if it doesn't, it can go. And everybody says, what is its value? That frustrates the hell out of me. Don't ask me what the value of an insect or a plant is. It's part of the ecosystem.
11: Yeah, it's funny because I think that thing came about during the tenure of Vali Moose as environmental minister, and I think he was one of our best environmental ministers. I think, fortunately, I'm hearing it less and less these days, and maybe that's because we've fought quite hard against the linear meaning in terms of putting a financial value on the head of something. And certainly within a financial year, I mean, I think that's just a really futile argument when you're looking at things that have a value in terms of ecosystem service that, you know, it might not be measurable in decades, let alone one financial year. But, I mean, you're right, Tim, it certainly does apply to things like our hunted species where, you know, there is this sense that, you know, the value of maintaining a property that keeps certain species alive needs to be realized through the balance sheet at the end of the year, and that's directly from human activities. But I think increasingly we're trying to move towards, you know, landscape scale protection and conservation that allows, you know, the understanding of the ecosystem as a whole, but also, like I said, the unknown, you know, what still remains in many unprotected areas. And trying to understand the value of that. I mean, I mentioned, for example, you know, some of the reptile and amphibian species we're working on. And I mean, I think it's not a mystery anymore about climate change. I mean, July, again, has surpassed the warmest year, the warmest month, on the planet globally. And, you know, I think people are starting to understand the systems change. Now, I don't think people are yet doing enough about it. But when we start speaking about some of these species as indicators for environmental change, I think people are starting to at least understand what that means. And now we just need to shift people towards understanding that those are the species we need to protect the most.
12: Yeah, I think it also comes down, Jane, to, for my mind, to why worry about a protected area? Mm. A protected area is protected. Mm. Okay, it's outside. Johannesburg's a huge game reserve. It's got all sorts of wildlife. I've got a resident, Janet, that lives in my trees.
0: Lovely.
12: Okay, and it says to you, it's biodiversity. It's everything surrounding you. Mm. Stop looking at only one thing. But now comes the question, okay, National Women's Day and all those things, et cetera, goes with it. What about bringing people into the type of fold that you work in, Yolen? Because the one thing you did say at the start is you worked for years and years and years without getting pay. I'm 70. I'm still not getting paid half the time. Okay, and conservation is not a way of making a retirement annuity. All right, it's something that's, but it's got great value and it's got great enthusiasm. Mm-hmm. How do you encourage people to look at this beyond just going along and doing a degree as part of a career?
0: Good question.
11: Well, the first thing I just want to say quickly about your Janet is I think what it shows us is how resilient nature is. I mean, how extraordinary it is to still have bits of wildlife hanging on, you know, and I just think that's amazing. We must never lose sight of that nature is incredibly resilient. And that's the first woman I always talk about on Women's Month is Mother Nature and how we really need to support her because she really is a powerful force that's hanging on and needs very little help to just, you know, get it right. But I think to your point, I think one of the things that certainly at the Endangered Wildlife Trust, and I know I could say this for most of the other environmental NGOs in our sector, because these days there's fantastic collaboration and most of our CEOs chat frequently. And it really is a very encouraging and wonderful environment to be in, because we're all transparent and, you know, we share information and help each other along the way. And we all try to improve the sector for our staff and try to make it a sector that actually is a wonderful place to realize your career and also realize all the other ambitions if you want the picket fence and the family. And so, yes, I think as a non-profit sector, we will never pay market-related salaries when you compare to the private sector. And with our head office in Johannesburg and us competing with Santon, it's a little difficult. But on the whole, I think the sector has become a place where people can have a good career. Salaries have improved. Benefits have improved. When we did our employee value proposition, and we redo it every year, we're seeing more and more how the value proposition includes a self-fulfillment aspect to the career. We offer very, very generously, very generous study leave, because most of our staff actually want to take the information and data that they're using and turn that into additional degrees. We're a very caring and collaborative environment. I think we have a wonderful culture at the EWT and generally in our sector of caring, compassion, supporting our teams in the field, et cetera. So I think these days people are also drawn to those elements. And we see a lot of people that, you know, shift to our sector because of the need to just have a more all-round approach to what you get back from your career. If you're going to be putting sort of 10 hours a day, 6 days a week into something, even if you're not at the office, it's in your heart, it's in your mind, it never leaves you. And compensation, you know, the sector is so broad these days. And again, I hear myself saying these words when I started, but it's true. I mean, the sector today includes bankers, you know, with the sustainable financing and nature financing components to the sector. Environmental lawyers, I mean, as I spoke about wildlife vets, the diversity of career options is huge now. So, you know, even if you find that working in a small, medium or large nonprofit is not right for you, but, you know, working as an environmental or conservation-oriented person, even in a law or a business or a banking space, I think does offer the feeling of making a difference on the planet, and yet you can still stay in that traditional or more traditional sector.
0: And, I mean, we're seeing a strong presence of women in this sector, right? I mean, from rural all the way up. How important are women?
11: Yes. So I'm a firm believer in diversity rather than just women. It's quite funny because I was the first female leader of an environmental NGO of this size in the country. And now I would say I'm one of probably close to, you know, 50-60% of the sector is female led. So I can tell you from personal experience, I've walked a journey of being, you know, an only woman and understanding perhaps the changes made along the way, both to accommodate women, but then also the changes that women bring. But I've always been, I would really not say I've been a sort of a pioneer or an outspoken advocate for women. I just stumbled into the career and have had a really marvelous time ever since. But what I have been, and I still am, is an advocate for diversity. And I think that's across the spectrum of color, race, gender, disability. And I think that our sector's had to do quite a lot of work. I think traditionally, you know, people have always seen it as you've got to be a white, strong, strapping male, you know, out there with your ranger cap or your epaulets on. And we've just come past World Ranger Day. And, you know, once again, those are the soldiers at the forefront of saving everything. So they play, in many respects, the most important role, but it's not the only role. And so I think what I've seen in the sector is just this amazing diversity of people into the sector. And what that's brought is an understanding of the depth and breadth of conservation through the eyes of our communities who depend on community conservation, who depend on wildlife for most of their daily needs, who are also impacted on wildlife through human-wildlife conflict, who depend directly on ecosystem services for medicines, food, and water. As well as, you know, our farmers, who are also at the forefront of living with the earth and understand the earth better than just about anyone else.
0: Yeah, I was going to say those communities, those farmers, I mean, they're the people who really understand exactly what's going wrong and what's working for them.
11: Exactly, and you need people from those communities in our sector. You know, if you do not have diversity in our sector, you really are never going to understand. You know, one thing I've always said about conservation is we perhaps work across the biggest diversity of the issues. I mean, if you think about it, you know, conservation is not just about rhino and lion. It's about climate change and air quality and water. It's even down to medical waste and you know, landfill management. Mm. So really understanding all of the people's needs, understanding their approaches, having people on your teams that can speak the languages, having people who can understand medicinal plant use. And we started some work 2 years ago working with traditional healers, you know, a group of 400,000 plus, probably bigger, traditional healers around our country who have probably the best understanding of the value of these plants and animals in their systems as well as for human benefit. So there's all these different stakeholder groups that really have the ability to change the trajectory for the conservation dialogue if we just embrace the diversity that comes with them. And yes, you know, obviously most of them are women. In the traditional healing space, we were staggered to find that the majority are actually women, which is not a statistic we expected.
12: Mm. Yeah, it's kind of also interesting when you think of it. You know, man's the only creature that's not really needed on the planet. He's most probably the most endangered out of everything. The cheetah we can work around and we'll actually get something right, but man is the problem. And it's to try and convince man to not be the problem.
11: I've got a slightly different slant on it. I think I would never, you know, publicly say man's not needed. I think you can get away with that as a journalist. But what I say is man is the only species on the planet who's actively working towards his own extinction. And that is the fact. Everything else is working in an evolutionary process to improve its own species' ability to survive. And that's how evolution works. But human beings are becoming more and more inclined towards our own extinction, whether it's through destroying our natural resources and the planet around us, or making ourselves increasingly less important to our environment around us. You know, by creating systems that actually have no meaning from a planetary evolutionary space. You know, our financial models, and we spoke earlier on about looking at the value of species on a balance sheet.
0: You know, and unfortunately, you have somebody like Trump who just, you know, smashes what most of us believe.
12: Aliens are amongst us.
11: Definitely. They take us back as a species evolutionary. Yeah. We really are. And look at the wars around the world and look at the conflict. You know, no other species is prone to wanton conflict. That's more power battles, but it's largely related to an imminent mating season and that's it. But, you know, it has an evolutionary purpose. But I do think that human beings need to work towards our own evolutionary progress and not in the other direction.
12: As George Carlin, the comedian, said, very simply, save the planet, save the whales. Hell, we can't even save ourselves.
0: Yeah.
12: I loved him. He's awesome.
0: And I suppose that, you know, as always, it's getting kids involved, right? Getting them enthusiastic about what's around them rather than gawping at their phones the entire time.
12: Moving them outside to where they can actually live and breathe and actually touch things and get dirty. Mm. You know, I think that's a wonderful way for kids to get involved. Yellen, I think it's been an absolute awesome time, and I do doff my hat to you for what you've done and you've achieved. And it's been a wonderful time watching how you have taken the EWT into its new phases over the last many, many years. Well done.
11: Yeah, it's been an exciting journey, and I work with the most amazing team. You know, and it's been big shoes that I've had to fill after the previous directors. But, you know, we're working now with a 25-year strategy across about 13 different countries. We work across the biggest diversity of species out of any other environmental NGO in the Southern African region, probably even further north. And making a difference with really, really good teams that, you know, have the metrics to show that they're turning the tide on the fate of multiple species. So it's been a wonderful journey, and I'm extremely proud of the work we do. And it's also thanks so much to yourself, Tim, and other people that give us this opportunity to tell the world about the work that we are doing.
0: Thank you, Yolan Friedman, CEO, Endangered Wildlife Trust, and Tim Neary. Thank you very much.
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13: South Africa marks Women's Day and calls for an urgent boost to the Ebola response in the DRC. Good morning, I'm Aurélie Kalinga. South Africa marks National Women's Day today under the theme Empowered Women, Empower Nations. The national commemoration is taking place at the Union Buildings in Pretoria. The day pays tribute to the more than 20,000 women who marched to the venue to protest the extension of pass laws to women. Motorists in that area are being warned of road disruptions this morning as celebrations get underway. Crowds are expected to gather at Madiba Street near Tshwane House and march on the Union Buildings, with the event running until around 2 p.m. The TMPD says affected roads include Madiba, Sisulu, Stanza Bopape, Nelson Mandela Drive and Steve Biko Road. Meanwhile, the Eastern Cape is using Women's Day to call for greater economic empowerment and stronger action against gender-based violence. The province's official commemoration will be held today in Nelson Mandela Bay. Here's the provincial government spokesperson, Khusela Ranki.
14: The Provincial Women's Day commemoration is not merely a celebration, but forms part of a broader Women's Month program that honors the legacy of women of 1956, whilst reaffirming the provincial government's commitment to accelerated action towards economic inclusion, social justice, and the empowerment of women across the Eastern Cape.
13: Opposition parties are making big service delivery promises in Johannesburg and Durban ahead of the November 4 local government elections. In Joburg, the DA has offered what it describes as three guarantees from its municipal governance. The party launched its election manifesto yesterday, where Helen Zilla is seeking mayorship of the Metro. Federal leader Jordan Hill-Lewis described various service delivery failures he claims were caused by political negligence and hamper the daily lives of citizens. The Cape Town mayor touted plans to scrap cadre deployment, ensure transparent procurement, and clamp down on corruption and crime to boost local economies.
15: A government you can trust. Under the DA, municipal jobs will go to people who can actually do the work. Second, services that you can rely on. Your money will no longer be treated as a political slush fund. Third, a community in which you can get ahead.
13: Meanwhile, Action SA's chairperson, KwaZulu-Natal's Zwakhele Mncwango, has committed to prioritizing residents' concerns over politics, offering a 10-point plan to improve service delivery across Durban. This includes stabilizing finances through full-scale lifestyle audits, establishing specialized metro police teams, and urgently repairing infrastructure to curb water losses. He's been nominated as the party's mayoral candidate for eThekwini. Mncwango previously led the DA in that province until 2022.
16: We currently recorded 58% of water loss in eThekwini. Action SA's solution to this problem will repair major leaks within 48 hours, replace aging pipelines, and invest in preventive maintenance.
13: A manhunt is underway in Rego Park, Johannesburg, for the killers of two SAPS anti-gang unit officers and two civilians. Crime intelligence and the Hawks have been activated to track down those responsible for Friday's violence. The Gauteng government has described the attack as a declaration of war against the state and residents of the province, promising that the community and police will work together to find the relevant information. Spokesperson Elijah Mhlanga.
17: The Premier has also welcomed the immediate mobilization of law enforcement resources by Provincial Commissioner Mthombeni and called for an intensive investigation to ensure that every person involved in the attack is identified, arrested and brought before the courts as soon as possible.
13: And the Africa Center for Disease Control and Prevention, together with the World Health Organization, are calling for an urgent scale-up of the community-led Ebola response in the Democratic Republic of Congo. The call follows a joint high-level mission to Uganda and the DRC last week, led by WHO Chief Tedros Ghebreyesus. The mission met with national leadership in Kinshasa, health workers, community representatives and partners. Buleng Make reports.
18: The mission assessed progress, identified critical operational gaps, and brought the concerns of affected communities and frontline teams directly to national leadership. In Kampala, the delegation engaged with national authorities and response teams following Uganda's declaration of the end of its outbreak on 28 July this year. Uganda recorded 20 confirmed cases and 2 deaths, all previously listed contacts completely followed up. The country's experience has demonstrated the importance of early detection, rapid contact tracing, coordinated national action, trusted community engagement, and strong cross-border surveillance. Puling Make, Eyewitness News.
13: Gauteng's fine today. Johannesburg starting at a low of 5 degrees, peaking at 21, Pretoria 10 and 23, Vereeniging 5 and 22. Cape Town's cloudy with morning showers and a strong southeasterly wind, a low of 9 and a high of 14 degrees. The top story.

0: the adoption of zero tariffs on exports from more than 50 African nations into China will disrupt the commercial landscape as we know it.
1: Previously, when you had to export into China, you could look at the tariffs, anything between 8 to 15% on various commodities, various goods, etc. So now it's tax-free.
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3: Starting from the main road, and I've been there before. It is so beautiful, makes you proud of the city that you live in. And if you don't live in Joburg, you've got nothing else to do, pop around and take part. There's food, there's fun, there's all kinds of things. And of course, 702 will be broadcasting live from there. In the last hour, we spoke about seasonal fruit and veg, how you should go that route rather. You get more nutrition from that. It also is going to cost you a lot less than a berry or a vegetable that is flown across the planet. And we're also talking about women custodians of our nature, about women in the environment and how important they are, because obviously today we're celebrating Women's Day. So I'm going to scour the papers for you. I'm going to be talking to a financial planner about women's money and what we can do to be on some sort of parity with men. And then also going to be telling you what to watch later tonight so you can stop scrolling for 40 minutes and eventually give up.
4: 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The newspapers.
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3: Okay, so I can imagine that we all pretty much feel the same way about this story. Probably one of the most spoken about stories that occurred this week. That awful, awful situation of those two kids, one still at school in Cistidians in Johannesburg. They were found dead in a resort in Sabi. And the Sunday Times is talking about how the brother is just, I mean, obviously traumatized. I can't even imagine what it must have been like walking into that scene. But just to remind you, those two kids, apparently in a relationship, were found in a room together. And it transpired that the daughter, Cameron Welder Cooks, had been strangled and suffocated, and she was found next to Ethan Kutsia, who apparently had taken his own life. So, I mean, it went from a death to a murder investigation, and the family is asking people to respect them, and they don't want to have anything to do with Ethan now. And they're also rather conflicted because of the so many positive comments that had come out about Ethan. We still, at this stage, don't really know what went down, but what an awful tragedy, so young and gone, and it just raises so many questions about brutality and mental health issues. Another story dominating the top page of the Sunday Times is a bombshell claim in poisoning death of top cop probing the fallout after the burglary at Cyril Ramaphosa's farm. One of them, a former head of crime intelligence, have been raided. These two SAPS officers have been raided by police in connection with allegations that they removed sensitive files, including those linked to the investigation into the Palapala case. Former top cop Mulongi Mpeko and Sergeant Ishmael Pungo are alleged to have personally authorized the removal of investigative files without any chain of custody. There was no SAPS 13 receipt acknowledging evidence has been taken or an entry in a pocketbook. And the claims relate to the murder of Lieutenant General Sindile Mfazi at his home in July 2021. The raid conducted last month was carried out by the police's cold case unit. And Pungu was Mfazi's former close protector. And at the time of his death, Mfazi was probing the fallout from the 2020 burglary at President Cyril Ramaphosa's Palapala Farm. Other stories that dominated this week: the Madlanga Commission really turns the screws on IDAC. That's the investigating directorate against corruption head Andrea Johnson. Again, at the centre of evidence, the commission heard allegations about the way politically sensitive investigations were handled, including claims that Johnson withheld information and personally drove what became known as Project Diversion. And Johnson has been accused of giving Parliament a version of whistleblower Fadil Adams' complaint that left out allegations involving the political killings task team. Evidence this week also returned to meeting Johnson, she allegedly had with the police minister, Senzo Mkhunu,

0: even though she said that she hadn't met him. Julius McManazy's legal troubles keep growing. The suspended Ekurhuleni Metro Police Department Deputy Chief has become one of the central characters in the sprawling police corruption story, and his legal problems continue to pile up this week. The allegations against him now stretch across several separate cases, including fraud and corruption. And I wonder if you were as shocked as I was that somebody gets paid $25,000 to take somebody's life. And I'm talking about the murder of DJ Warras. And really, one of Joburg's most shocking murders has moved considerably closer to an answer this week. We heard from Armando Pakula, who admitted in the Johannesburg High Court that he shot and killed Warwick Stock, better known as DJ Warras, for just 25,000 rand. I mean, it's a big problem in this country, and I should imagine that people get paid even less to take lives. That's how cheap lives have become in this country. And then the international story that continues to dominate, the war against Iran, with Donald Trump getting increasingly angry with Iran. And just let's remind him that it was both the US and Israel that went to war against Iran. And now he's really frustrated because he keeps running out of ideas, it seems, and he's threatened to throw people in jail if they dare to pronounce that the US doesn't have enough military stock to continue its targeting of Iran. So the conflict has moved to closing the world's energy supply again this week. That's the Strait of Hormuz. And hopes of calming the situation around that strait were shaken by fresh Iranian strikes and threats against Gulf states, while shipping through one of the most important routes fell sharply. Now, Iran and Oman have been negotiating arrangements over the passage through that strait, but Washington is not a party to that agreement, and the underlying confrontation with Tehran remains unresolved. So those are just some of the stories that have been dominating today and this week.
1: Let's walk the talk. 702.
0: And I was talking about the walk through Johannesburg today, and I was just corrected. I must rather describe it as the Main Street Sunday, not Main Road. Main Street is pedestrianized today from the Magistrates Court all the way to Gandhi Square. It's a perfect outing for families. And Sarah, thank you for that update. Let's hope that everybody's going to go out there and do what they need to do. Put the money back into the center of Joburg. Let's resuscitate that place. It is a beautiful one. So as you know, it's Women's Day. There are also going to be lots of Women's Day celebrations there. And you probably know full well that you probably earn less across your working life than men do. And you're more likely to take years out of it, your earning life. You're more likely to end up running a household on one income. And then at the end of it all, you'll outlive the man. Gets worse. No, I promise it doesn't. Okay, less money and more years to fund. Let's bring in Paul Rulisa. He's a financial planner. Paul, a very good morning to you. Happy Women's Day to you. Have we got you, Paul?
2: Ah. Hi. It's hello, Jane. Good to chat to you again.
0: I know. It's been a couple of years.
2: Yes, yes.
0: And sadly, the parity for women and men hasn't changed much in those years,
2: not
0: has
2: really,
0: it?
2: No, not at all, in fact. Look, I wouldn't say it got worse, but, you know, as you say, nothing's changing. It just seems to be the same pattern. I think there are sort of shifts in certain directions, you know, certainly around career moves and things. I think women are finding better and more deserving spaces and places, especially in the corporate field. But you know, the same old carries on. Women are really left behind when it comes to financial planning. And I'm generalizing because I'm sure there's some very, very astute women out there that you are really getting on top of things. But in a general sense, it's kind of just something that we don't really dive into. And it's so, so important, Jane. Mm. And I think on a day like this, it's a good time to reflect on it.
0: Okay. If anyone's got any questions for Paul on this topic, please do give us a call, 011-883-0702. You can also WhatsApp us your question or comments on 072-702-1702. All right, let's do the maths here. So we live often longer than men. We often have lower lifetime earnings. We have career breaks if we fall pregnant. What does that do to the number?
2: Well, you know, if you look at the artwork in building up a financial plan, it's what you put into the plan in terms of your savings and your investments. But what really brings it into some meaningful amount down the road is compound interest.
0: Yeah.
2: And compounding a value that you're prepared to save over time is certainly going to get you much further than someone who, you know, gets to it later or contributes a little less. But as you said just now, women tend to have these breaks in their careers. Mm. You know, they're looking after the family a lot more. They're transporting, you know, parents. They have children. And those career breaks definitely have an impact on their own personal compounding effect down the road. So it's a question of they're living longer. Women live longer because that's just a statistic that just doesn't go away. And I think in that space, because you're living longer, there's an added pressure because we have this break or this discontinuity, the contributions are discontinued along the way. And quite often too, because of the fact that they have to come home, look after the children, quite often those savings go towards looking after the children and supporting them as well. So it's a kind of double-edged sword that we're against. Mm. It's a lifestyle story. It's a fact that women live longer. Let's not ignore that. And when it comes to this creation of financial plan, you've got to take those few extra years into account, because the reality is that the spouse will, the wife will probably outlive the husband.
0: Okay, so other than getting some money in and getting compounded interest, if you're lucky enough to be able to do that, how do we offset this longevity?
2: Well, it's an awareness, obviously, to say, well, look, through thick and thin, I must keep on with my savings program. Mm. But might I just add to it too, women tend to be a little bit more conservative when it comes to investing as well. You know, they tend to err on the side of caution.
0: Yeah.
2: And when it comes to an investment strategy, there are other assets which are a lot more riskier, which tend to give better returns over time too. Mm. And we find that women, you know, taking the safer route, over time tends to, compared to more risky options, they tend to be behind in terms of what potential those savings can be.
0: But that's where somebody like you is important, right? Where you go, okay, look, this is safe, this is secure, but let's just add in something that could possibly give you much stronger returns.
2: Well, there we go, you know, so we introduce you to other asset classes like shares and equities and bonds and other varieties of wealth. But now I think in that space too, it's an education storyboard. A financial advisor will look at that. Mm. But might I also say, when it comes to financial planning in the household, it's a very good strategy to have the wife and the spouse with their own investments as equal as possible, because that has all sorts of great benefits down the road, Jane.
0: What do you mean by that?
2: In the sense of, well, should one of the spouses die, okay, instead of, you know, leaning on, say it's all in the husband's name, which traditionally it was, and still is to some extent, all of that is now dealt with in his estate and could leave the wife, who's the survivor now, stranded whilst we're weighing out the pros and cons and obviously winding up the estate too. Mm. So if she's got her own investments aside, as with the husband, and better let's put them into equal portions, Then when we've got a life-changing event like a death, she at least has something that she can lean on while she's waiting for the estate to move on. But not to also ignore the tax benefits going into the future too, because when you've got two spouses into a retirement stage and you draw in a pension from both of you, your average rate of tax is a lot less too. You know, you're not leaning on the one. We work on tax brackets which move up progressively, and if it's all on one person's side, that pushes them up a higher tax scale than if we've got the same amount coming from two sources, and that tax is far more beneficial.
0: Huh. Okay. Yep. I didn't know that. All right. So often couples build a life or accumulate wealth together. Often one doesn't know where where any of it sits. And it seems that that conversation's not happening, which is clearly an important one.
2: Clearly, and again, you're right. Instead of leaning on, you know, the husband, which is tends to look after those areas, I think in financial planning, we'd want to bring the wife in wherever we can. I personally wouldn't like to meet the wife for the first time, having structured a plan for so many years with the husband, and now she is the beneficiary, and then, you know, there's where the first introduction comes in. And then, you know, then we've got to outline what she actually has. I think if you bring your wife into the financial planning right from the beginning, and, you know, it's not a question of dumping the whole thing onto her, because we do respect the fact that, you know, she needs to be more aware, and, you know, we're sensitive to that extent of how much we explain things and involve her. But certainly start bringing her into the financial plan sooner than later. And I think it gives great peace of mind too. It's good for everyone in the family to know that if a death occurs, I've got a safety net. What happens if I lose my job? I'm okay. When I get to retirement, this is what we've prepared for. You know, when you get to that point of understanding, I think a lot of peace of mind comes to play. And it makes that planning a lot more successful.
0: Yeah. And I mean, it is quite overwhelming. I mean, I'm not great when it comes to tax. I mean, my accountant just sighs every time I walk into the room. And it's often intimidating hearing about these structures, these funds, all of these kind of things. I mean, unless you're in that world, it's quite hard to get your head around. I'm speaking personally, but I don't think I'm alone.
2: I'm just going to say, don't be too harsh on yourself, Jane. You know, it's quite a normal place. Not even for women. I mean, even men get intimidated by the tax season.
0: Yeah.
2: You know, it's just got such an image around it. And I think we conjure up all sorts of fears which are not necessary. And I think the bottom line is that we don't quite understand. You know, when we get these fancy certificates, IT3 A's and C's and B's, and they all come from different sources, and capital gains tax is added to all of this. And, you know, it can be quite daunting. So you're not alone. But there again, it's a question of, you know, making a step closer to it.
0: Yeah.
2: You know, just trying to understand it for a little bit more. And because it's not as bad as it seems. Like anything, you know, if you don't quite understand it, it can be quite daunting.
0: Yeah.
2: And in our financial world, well, the universe is wide, and it's very difficult to keep up with. But there again, taking some advice, reading, you know, keeping pace with, you know, current affairs and what's going on out there, just to touch it, will certainly bring you closer than anything else.
0: Do you think it's important that couples know what each other's salaries are, and how important is that conversation? And I should imagine divorce, pretty similar to the death scenario. Often then you find out what has worked or what hasn't financially.
2: Oh, that's key. You know, if you're not in a relationship where you're sharing that kind of information, I think it has other outcomes as well. But I think in financial speak, we certainly want to know what's on the table.
0: Yeah.
2: And how we're going to use it, and where the provisions are moving, and where they are resting, and where we can find them. You know, and I think that's essential, if you can really encourage that. But there again, that's part of the shift. It's the paradigm shift, which is still got a long way to go, Jane.
0: Yeah.
2: You know, there are relationships where what's mine is mine and what's yours is yours, and, you know, we keep apart. But even in that space, you know, you talk about a life-changing event of divorce. You know, if you come back to that strategy I spoke about earlier on, where you've got your equal, you know, portfolios and your equal provisions set aside between yourselves. Even when it comes to divorce, it makes the divorce that much more easier, because you don't have to split assets down the road, you know, in the middle, then cause all sorts of tax consequences because you're going into my pension fund now, which is, you know, part and parcel of a divorce agreement.
0: Yeah.
2: Those kinds of things, if you really stage it earlier and become very deliberate in keeping this equilibrium in the household, it caters for so many other things which are so much more easier to deal with. So putting, you know, my salary on the table and yours, you know, this is what we earn. Let's, you know, divide it and get it going in the right direction between us is certainly going to do a lot more benefits, give you a lot more benefits than doing the opposite.
0: So say somebody's, I don't know, 45, listening to this, they've got almost nothing saved, and they're starting to feel a little bit stressed about their future. What would you recommend? What are their first, say, three moves?
2: Well, definitely the first thing is to look at your insurance plan and say, well, look, what happens if something happens along the way in the sense of a death or we lose our jobs? And, you know, that's the more immediate provision that you've got to look at. And you've got to look at insuring both spouses. And a wife has got so much more, which might not be financially, you know, up to speed with hubby in terms of earnings, but she does contribute to the household. You know, if hubby doesn't have has his wife or mother out in the household, and there's all sorts of other financial implications that come into play there too. Who's going to look after the kids? You know, all those things. So what we say is insurance certainly, and we need to look at a safety net for both spouses. Women in particular, if mom passes in the household, what's the financial implication there? If she becomes disabled, what's the financial implication? And that's where life insurance comes in. So step one, insurance.
0: So like life cover, dread disease, all of that?
2: All of those things, yeah. Mm-hmm. And we've got those safety nets there. And try not to be excessive about it. I mean, I think a lot of life insurance policies are overstated in terms of their provisions. Yeah. You've got to do a good sound financial plan and say, how do we cover the costs of the debt that's in the house? How does the bond get covered should one of us go? You know, and then how much is left over for us to maintain our lifestyles down the road? And we do that calculation to set up the adequate provisions for life cover. And then we move into step two, where we start making some provision. Jane, number one in all financial planning is a sound emergency fund. In both hands, mom and dad need an emergency fund which covers at least 6 months of their monthly expenses.
0: Mm.
2: And what that does is that positions both spouses. Should something happen, I lose my job, or someone passes away, you know, whatever comes our way, emergency. Mm. We've both got this immediate access to cash. And that becomes a very good contingency fund to focus on.
0: Mm.
2: And once that's in place, now we move down the road in terms of all the other provisions, setting up the pension fund and some medium-term unit trusts and, you know, other sorts of investments as well. So it's a strategy, and if you bring both people into the play, all sorts of benefits come from that.
0: Mm. Gosh, because you feel that, I mean, you know, in my situation, it's mortgage, and then you're paying so much money just in case something awful happens. But just we have to prepare for the just in case something awful happens. If anyone wants to get in touch with you, how do they go about that?
2: Well, I'm on my website, as usual, Invest for Life. And there's a whole ton of information. You know, all our chats over the years, I've recorded them there in my blogs and stuff. And people are welcome to go through it. It's freely accessible. But it's investforlife.co.za, and you're welcome to go and land there and see how you can benefit from the readings.
0: Paul, always good to talk to you. Thank you.
2: You too, Jane. Have a great weekend.
0: Thank you.
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0: I can still feel the frustration coming off your body, Anthony, when you talk about Bafana Bafana.
3: Yeah, honestly, Jane. Banyana, disappointing us last night. But you know what? We will start with Bafana, as Peter Mosimane will have a second stint in charge as head coach of the national team after the SAFA NEC approved his appointment. He was previously in charge from 2010 to 2012 with mixed results. Since then, he's gone on to establish himself as one of the most decorated coaches on the continent, having won the CAF Champions League with Mamelodi Sundowns and then twice with Al Ahly. He replaces Hugo Broos, who re-established South Africa as an African force, having led them to back-to-back AFCONs and to the FIFA World Cup for the first time in 16 years, where they reached the knockout for the first time in their history. For Banyana, their World Cup dream took a knock as they were dumped out of WAFCON at the quarterfinal stage, 2-1 it was, against the host Morocco. They now need to go through the qualifiers in order to be in Brazil next year. After losing, quarterfinalists will be competing to determine two African representatives in the Inter-Confederation playoffs. Algeria will be making their debut at the 2027 showpiece after a 2-1 victory over Cote d'Ivoire. In the MTN 8, Orlando Pirates marched on in their chase for an unprecedented fifth successive title after seeing off Durban City 2-1. Mamelodi Sundowns joining them in the semi-finals with a 3-2 victory of their own over Polokwane City. First game out for the Brazilians this season. Both goals conceded, though, from set pieces, although that's not an issue for coach Miguel Cardozo.
4: Do you know how many goals we suffered from set pieces last season? 3 goals of set pieces that we suffer. Today we suffer 2. So we believe this is an outlier. Of course, we're going to analyze them and correct what we have to correct. But it's not a thing that worries me a lot. In that moment, it worried me, obviously. I think it was clear the spaces that Polokwane City targeted. Pretty confident regarding set pieces and the way we set up in the pitch.
3: In rugby, the Springboks recorded a 12th consecutive victory, grinding out a 17-10 win over Argentina, who didn't go away in that test, dramatically losing the game 5 minutes out from the South African try line after the Hooter via knock-on with numbers on the wing. Here's coach Rossi Rasmus.
5: First off, I felt we had a lot of territory, and we just made errors that we thought would be in the game. You know, with 7-8 guys who's played in the last 6-7 weeks, only almost no minutes, always thought it was going to be disjointed, and with leaving 15 guys in South Africa. So,
3: I'll say the Wallabies eked out a 35-32 victory over Japan, and in MotoGP, Jorge Martin extended his championship lead after winning the British Sprint. This is after setting a new Silverstone lap record to claim pole position, South Africa's Brad Binder missing out on points as he finished 11th. Anthony Teixeira, Eyewitness News Sport.
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4: A very good morning to you. I am Jane Dutton. I'm in for Googs today, and it's good to have you with us. I'd like to hear from you on the next topic. If you've got some ideas when it comes to sustainability and what you keep in your house and what you throw away, the number's 011-883-0702. You can also WhatsApp us on 072-702-1702. And Dublin, thank you for your comment about the insightful session with the finance gentleman. I think it's very important that we get to know what our finances are. And considering that us women live longer than you men, we need to get that sort of thing sorted as quickly as possible. So there's no horrible surprise at the end of our lives. So there's a chair in your house that nobody has sat on since 2019, possibly a cupboard you've stopped opening because of what's in it or what's not in it. Sustainability doesn't always have to mean buying something new. And sometimes the most sustainable piece in a space is the one you already own. So as we think more carefully about how much we consume, how much we throw away, DIY and creative interior design offer a way to transform the spaces we live in and work in without constantly buying our way into a new look. I think you certainly got to have a bit of a style and talent to do that. Ongezwa Sibidla is an interior designer, and a very good morning to you.
5: Good morning. How are you doing?
4: I'm doing very well. How are you doing?
5: I'm well. Thank you.
4: All right. You're going to help us transform our homes with what we already have in there. Should we start with the idea of basically shopping your own home before we buy anything new? How can we look at what we have with fresh eyes?
5: Firstly, good morning to you and good morning to the listeners. I think the first thing is to stop looking at an item only for what it's originally designed to do. So as an interior designer, I like to ask, what else could this become? Maybe a chair that was in a dining room could work as an accent chair in your bedroom, or an old cabinet could become a statement storage piece somewhere else. Even moving furniture around can completely change how the room feels. So before going shopping, I'd recommend moving things around, changing their position, grouping them differently, and asking yourself what you already have that could serve a new purpose or bring life, new life basically into your space.
4: Mm. And I suppose even if, I mean, that's not your thing, that's not your flair. I mean, I'm forever moving things around my house, mainly because I've got one area that is a dead area and I just can't beat that dead area. You don't have to be necessarily talented to do that, right? I mean, you can just move it and it either works or it doesn't.
5: Yeah, it either works or doesn't. It's just how you play around with the space, essentially.
4: Mm. And if you've got a chair that you love, but it's looking a little bit manky, I mean, nothing's going to stop you from painting it, right, if you need to?
5: Yeah. So it's easier. There are easiest ways to actually transform an item or a space. For example, you could just probably just paint. That's the easiest way and the safest way. You could always change handles, hardware, on cabinets, a reupholster chair, or even change the styling around the piece. For example, an old wooden cabinet can look completely different with fresh color and new handles, and you don't necessarily have to have the extreme scale. Sometimes it's about choosing a simple transformation rather than trying to completely rebuild in your furniture.
4: Mm. I mean, how do you tell whether a piece is worth the effort or not?
5: I think you need to ask three questions. Is the piece still functional? Is it structurally safe? And is it a realistic or potential for another use? If something is broken beyond repair, unsafe, and would cost a significant amount of money to restore, then its own value, then sometimes letting go responsibly is actually a more sustainable decision. Mm. Sustainability doesn't mean keeping everything forever. It's about being intentional about what you consume and what we choose to keep.
4: And where do you let it go to? How best to let it go?
5: The best way is maybe giving it away to someone who can basically make it turn it into a new life, or easily maybe dismantle it and make it into a new statement. That's the better way to actually try, and if you, it's more sentimental, trying to keep it in that form, you can just change it around, make it a new piece, an artwork. That's the easiest and sustainable way to go about it.
4: Mm. And where should we go to find these beautiful pieces that were thrown away? I mean, one of my favorite pieces I bought when I was living in London, and I remember thinking all that time ago, it basically, it's an old bar, and it looks like something that, like a dress that Grace Jones would wear.
5: Yeah.
4: It's kind of like a little art deco thing. You could stand in it and it kind of curves around you. And I remember thinking that's going to be about £200. And I think it was about £20.
5: Yeah.
4: And I love it so much. But I had to, you know, I had to look for it.
5: So yeah. Where do you go? So best places to actually go is to the secondhand shops. Mm. The best place to actually find, it takes time to actually looking for items. However, you definitely would walk out with something that is always similar, or luckily you'd always find something that's exactly the same item you're looking for. Mm. Also, we need to remember that nothing is really new. It's how you basically tend to view it and change it and make it your own. So that's how I tend to view things.
4: Mm. And price doesn't really determine the value, right? I mean, one of my favorite pictures and one of the pictures that people comment the most on was possibly the cheapest one that I've ever bought.
5: Yeah. So pricing, those can differ. Those can differ, but you can always find best places to go to in the downtown shops. You find items that are worth more than money, and you can simply just change it and reposition it in your house, and then it becomes a new, totally different item.
4: Mm. Okay, so what are items that we all have that we could change that are hiding in plain sight? I mean, would it be, I don't know, old windows, old ladders, jars, bottles?
5: It's usually the items that you actually see each and every day that you walk past. For example, maybe a chair, even a suitcase. You could literally make it a statement, putting it as a side table next to your bed.
4: What,
5: a
4: chair?
5: Yes, okay. A suitcase. I'm telling you, there's so many ways you can actually turn something into a statement.
4: Mm.
5: Even chairs. Chairs are like the most famous ones. You turn them into statement pieces of like putting a plants or anything like that.
4: Okay. And when should people get in touch with you before they make dramatic changes?
5: So you can always find me on Instagram. It's Ongi Sipila on Instagram, on even TikTok. So it's all You Design Studio. That's where I usually have items or encourage people to change the designs and render services in terms of interior design.
4: Right. Because, I mean, it's crazy that we just go out and buy stuff when we've got all these hidden treasures in our home. And I guess somebody like you can walk around and spot them almost immediately.
5: Yeah. Yeah, definitely. It's always a good idea to have a third eye, a second eye to help you look around and assist with those kind of things.
4: Ongezwa Sibidla, interior designer, thank you very much for your time.
5: Thank you so much. Thank you.
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4: Buyiselo Vilakazi, entertainment journalist and critic, you're here to save us from doing that deathly scroll.
7: I know.
4: And I've become a victim to it. It's just awful, isn't it?
7: Right.
4: I mean, you can sit there for, I mean, it's a bit like TikTok or something, and you realize for 10 minutes you've been going past something, and then you go in and check it out, and then you think, I must remember what that one is, and then you don't remember, and then you go to Apple, and then you go to Prime.
7: There's a lot, hey? There's a lot. There's a lot. And also, some things also get overhyped a lot on social media, and you find yourself saying, was it worth the hype, though? You know?
4: Yes, yeah. Absolutely. Okay, so today we're focusing a lot on South African contributions.
7: Precise, yes.
4: Yes. And why?
7: All right. First of all, we have to support local.
4: Absolutely.
7: we have to support the work that South Africans are putting out there, like this good work out there at the cinemas, currently on TV. There's just good quality of work, body of work that I think people should go and check out there. Back in the day, we used to be like, okay, what are they doing in Hollywood? Right now, I'm always looking forward to what South Africa is doing. And I'm sure, especially after the success of The Polygamist, everyone now understands that South Africa is definitely, you know, a country to look out for. Hey.
4: How successful has that been? What are you seeing number-wise and commentary-wise?
7: It's been actually on the top 10 for weeks now. Since its premiere, it has never left the top 10. And currently in the States as well, in other countries, I mean, it's also in the top 10 as well, most watched shows globally right now, yeah.
4: And what do you think is about, I mean, obviously the topic, intriguing, fascinating. What do you think it brings to us that makes it such a popular hit?
7: It's not a complicated story. I mean, I always say, let's go back to basics. And I think a show like The Polygamist is just focusing on the fundamentals of filmmaking, just simplicity, simple storytelling, things that people relate to, everyday things, you know. Hence, I think that show is such a huge success. Yeah.
4: I'm not being rude looking at my phone while you're talking.
7: Yes.
4: Even though I am being rude looking at my phone. I went to see Blackburn's Fast. Have you seen that?
7: Yes, I've seen that as well. So
4: wasn't that divine?
7: Amazing.
4: Yeah.
7: Blackburn's Fast. Basically, it's a queer film. It's one of its kind in South Africa, you know, coming of age queer film. And also, we think we've always looked at it from a male perspective, but this time a black girl perspective, which is quite unique as well. So it's a beautiful film. I think people should definitely check it out. It's amazing.
4: And funny, right? Lovely acting.
7: Yes.
4: Okay, so let's focus on what it is you want to tell us about today, Edgar Cassini.
7: Edgar Cassini. Oh, my word. Edgar Cassini. So Edgar Cassini is a telenovela currently.
4: Yeah.
7: That is youth-led. So I believe right now people are always saying, open up the industry, give new actors an opportunity.
4: Mm.
7: And when you look at Edgar Cassini, it definitely, you can tell that, you know, the broadcasters have been listening. So Edgar Cassini is led by young people. So it's one of my favorite telenovelas currently. Mm. Yeah.
4: And any fresh talent there that we should
7: listen
4: note?
7: Everyone on that show, like probably two people that people know. Only two actors that people know, but the rest, everyone, new talent, honestly.
4: Mm.
7: So yeah, one of those shows that I'd like to recommend to people, yeah.
4: I mean, it is quite amazing how much talent we have in this country, right? I mean, we're not a particularly big country, and from an acting point of view, we've really got it.
7: Right. There's a lot of untapped, you know, potential everywhere, whether it's in the townships, in the villages, and I like how also the broadcasters people used to focus on Johannesburg, everything in Johannesburg, and the stories kind of felt the same. Right now, you see there's more stories being told in Limpopo, stories being told in KZN as well, because in South Africa, South African stories are just nuanced
4: get the different vernac, right?
7: Precise.
4: And the different feeling and the different look and the...
7: Yes, so I'm glad that we sort of move. And also the industry has been known to be, the industry's in Joburg. Mm-hmm. But now, also the industry, you can tell there are opportunities opening up in Durban as well. And also the Western Cape as well, which leads me to Spinners. Spinners, which was filmed in the Western Cape as well. The current season 2 is coming in 25 October. Mm-hmm. But currently... They have season 1 play. They from the 30th of this month, they'll have season 1 playing for those who missed it. Again, new opportunities. It was filmed in the Cape Flats as well. So I like how the industry is really opening up. Yeah.
4: I mean, that must have been quite an interesting challenge, filming in the Cape Flats, right?
7: I can imagine. Hey. I can imagine. But it's quite
4: a bit on security detail. but every time we see a film or a series being filmed in a different area other than Johannesburg, obviously from an economy point of view, the local economy, it's a win.
7: Precise. And also we need representation. For me, I just want to watch TV and see everyone represented in this, you know, rainbow nation. I watch everything from Afrikaans to Zulu, English. I watch everything. I just want to see that on our being reflected in our screens.
4: Yeah.
7: You know, we do need someone who's from the villages. They say, I see myself.
4: Yes,
7: you know,
4: yes,
7: someone
4: yes.
7: who's in the township, they say, I see myself yeah. there, you know.
4: That's important.
7: Extremely important, mm. yeah.
4: Mm. Okay, so we've got Spinners, Zanzi Magic, that's re-airing ahead of season 2.
7: Precise.
4: Umteto on Netflix?
7: Yeah, Umteto is coming on the 14th this month, Netflix. I was actually attending the press junket this past week.
4: Yeah.
7: It's an incredible series, 7 episodes. I also was a privilege to get the screeners as well, so I did watch all the episodes in advance. You know the benefits of reviewing shows? So.
4: And you can look at us with that kind of
7: right.
4: rather condescending, patronizing look of
7: right.
4: I know what you don't.
7: When everyone says, oh no, the show is actually good, I'm like, oh, I watched that. I watched that a long time ago. Okay.
4: Yeah.
7: But it's a beautiful series. I think international audiences are going to enjoy it more than just us as South Africans. So it's a story around prisons, you know, things that are happening in South African prisons. You know, it's things that are a reality.
4: Yes.
7: But of course, I think what I've noticed about us as South Africans, also, I feel like that type of genre
4: yeah.
7: Has been done a lot.
4: Yeah.
7: And sometimes South Africans feel like, can we get something a bit different?
4: Yes.
7: So, but then you find international audiences gravitating to those stories because they've never heard of those things. But things that have become familiar to us, we end up saying, you know what? We know stories like this.
4: Mm.
7: But it's really incredible. The actors delivered. They also, I don't know how they're able to secure Cindy Dlatu as well. Cindy Dlatu is also on the series as well, you know. Yeah.
4: And why such a challenge to secure such a big name?
7: Ooh, probably Cindy is number one in South Africa right now. And
4: everyone wants her.
7: Yeah, and also she's very pedantic as well. She doesn't take anything. She's very selective of the work. Like, I was shocked when I saw her at the press junket. I was like, Cindy Dlatu doing interviews, she doesn't do that.
4: Oh, really? And why do you think she's doing that? She realizes, I mean, actually, if you somebody of that caliber talking about the film.
7: I mean, you know what I always say, Jane, familiarity breeds contempt sometimes. Yes. It's good. I like it when South African stars understand their stardom and say, listen, yes. I'm going to, same like Angelina Jolie, you can't just call her and say, hey, come through. You know, there's procedures. I like when South African stars understand the power that they have. Mm. Yeah.
4: Mm. Okay. And what did she say about it?
7: Yeah. So first of all, people are going to see her. She gives a stellar performance, you know, an Emmy-worthy performance. You're going to see her playing a villain. I know we've seen her play villains a lot, but this one is completely different. Well, of course, this is quite people have been again saying, oh, but why are you guys giving Cindy, you know, this same sort of typecast, basically,
4: yes.
7: you know, she's always a villain and whatnot. But also there's something that she said that is so profound this past week. She was saying, you know what, guys, it means that I do my job well. That is why they keep on calling me to say, even if maybe not the same, but if I've become the blueprint of something, it means I'm doing it correctly.
4: Absolutely.
7: Yeah.
4: Yeah, and try and beat me to it.
7: Right?
4: I mean,
7: yes.
4: how dangerous is that for a career? I mean, to stay in one typecast role. I mean, eventually it does start to get tired.
7: Yeah.
4: I suppose it's, you should know when to call it, right? When it's time to branch out. Because there's so many actors who've been doing the same kind of, you know, doddery old English person, suddenly you see them as the bad person, you're like, oh, and it's quite effective, isn't it?
7: It is good. Because I think actors, I think it is quite restricting for actors as well, because they cannot showcase their range, you know, entirely. So it's good for them to try different things. Mm. When we know someone for doing one thing, they end up also losing interest and be like, okay, cool, I'll just go, I'm going to work, same thing over and over, you know. And I think in South Africa, well, in Africa in general, even in Nigeria, I was a few months ago, I was in Nigeria just to study the Nollywood industry as well. Same thing as well. They like typecasting, and it restricts actors from growth. And for us to see that actually, oh my word, I didn't know that they're actually capable of doing this, you know.
4: I mean, imagine if we saw her as a a little, you know, wallflower.
7: Right? Yes, yes. But also with her, I think with Cindy, I understand, she was on Mubango for years, like decades, and she was, you know, this sweet little girl. And I think right now she's like, you know what, guys, let's see me. It's great to see her play something different. Yeah.
4: Yes.
7: Yeah.
4: Okay, I'm intrigued to know what you found out. What was the big takeaway from Nollywood? Yeah. What do they do there that's different to us?
7: Oh, okay. Nollywood, they take everything serious.
4: Yeah.
7: They take from looks, someone wakes up in the morning, how they want to be seen. In Nollywood, they take it very serious. They spend a lot of money on clothes, on makeup. They have glam in Nollywood. Yes, in South Africa, few people do have glam, you know, but in Nigeria, it's an everyday thing in Nollywood. So they take
4: big money there.
7: Big money. But also what I noticed in Nigeria is most of the things are self-funded. Whereas in South Africa, with our industry, you have to get commissioned and then get funding for you to produce something. That side, if also Nigeria has more female producers than male producers, really? Which is also quite commendable, right? And everything is self-funded. You know, so I was like, okay, I'm learning something new, because in South Africa, you wait to get commission from a certain broadcaster, then you get the money, then you produce the show, right?
4: Yeah, and you got to prove a certain amount of advertising and all of that.
7: That side, they're doing everything themselves. I learned a lot.
4: And where do they get the money from?
7: Literally from the people, investors. There's always people who are saying, listen, I see what you're doing. I'm willing to put my money. And I think isn't it that amazing? I think we'd like to see that in South Africa as well, where someone says, hey, I've got a beautiful concept. You know, let's do it. Let's not wait for a broadcaster and for us to do something. Yeah.
4: But you've got to have quite a bit of confidence and quite a bit of extra money banging around.
7: Yes.
4: And I guess it's the same vibe with Bollywood, right? The same vibe.
7: Talking about Bollywood, this weekend again I was with some Bollywood stars. Same thing.
4: How come?
7: You know, I'm everywhere, you know.
4: What were they? I assume they were in South Africa.
7: So I'm sure you've noticed that the dubbing industry has grown tremendously over the years in South Africa. So they've South Africans love Indian films. Stuff from Bollywood.
4: Yes.
7: So then they get dubbed into isiZulu. So so they brought the stars from some of the favorites from the shows, Makwapeni, Paru. Well, some shows have been changed to Zulu as well. So they brought the stars from those shows, and they went to the townships as well. They were in Soweto. I was an MC in Soweto in Maponya Mall.
4: Yeah.
7: And it was just amazing to see grandmothers interacting with the stars.
4: They'd seen them.
7: Yeah, they're like, and also they were angry. They're like, you are so evil on the show. They're like, no, I'm an actor. They're like, no, you are so evil. Why did you marry off your daughter? You know,
4: it's hilarious.
7: It was really amazing. Yeah.
4: And did they enjoy being here? I mean, I mean, other than being chastised by the grannies,
7: they were emotional. I don't think they anticipated that the love in South Africa, and then you know, they were just emotional. They're like, oh my word, we didn't know we're big in South Africa. Okay.
4: Yeah.
7: Okay. It shows that the industry is really growing. What you may be producing something in South Africa, but probably someone, you know, in Croatia will be watching that and consuming that, you know. Yeah.
4: What else should we be watching?
7: For now, let's keep it at that so that you guys can call me next time.
4: And what else is there on the South African front? I mean, what's being developed at the moment that is making you a little excited?
7: A little excited. Okay, so currently, week from now, I'm going to the Silver Skerm. I'm sure you've heard of the Silver Skerm Fest. It's an Afrikaans Film Festival.
4: Yes.
7: I'm attending that festival. I'm excited.
4: Where is that festival?
7: In Cape Town. They always host it in Cape Town. Amazing festival. I think everyone should attend it, whether you're interested in filmmaking or even if you're not. It's very interesting. I think those are some of the things that are happening. There are new shows as well, shows that are being adapted in South Africa. A lot of unscripted shows, because South Africans love, we are connoisseurs of reality TV as well. So they bring more of that, because we love a little bit of drama, a little bit of spice, a little bit of shade, you know?
4: I love it. And thank you for getting us excited and knowing what we can do rather than sitting there like mongs, just, you know.
7: Thank you so much.
4: Buyiselo Vilakazi, thank you very much.
7: I appreciate it, Jane. Thank you.
8: This is EWN. Catralia heads to Reja Park after cop killings and a promise to advance gender justice this Women's Day. Good morning, I'm Aurélie Kalinga. Acting Police Minister Feroz Catralia is expected to visit Reja Park today following an attack that left two anti-gang unit officers and two civilians dead. The deadly shooting happened on Friday night when the officers responded to gunshots in the area and were ambushed by gunmen. Government has vowed to hunt down the perpetrators, deploying additional police officers to the area. Spokesperson William Baloyi says authorities are intensifying the fight against organized crime, violent crime, and the illicit drug trade.
9: The killing of law enforcement officers who dedicate their lives to protecting communities is an attack not only on the individuals concerned, but also on the authority of the state and the rule of law.
8: Meanwhile, civic organization One Force South Africa has urged authorities to work with residents to track down the perpetrators, noting a steep trust deficit between the community and local police.
10: If they can work with the community instead of around the community, you know, because they're part of the problem. Our law enforcement is part of the problem because they're sitting with the resources. They're sitting with the various departments, the intelligence departments, all these departments that can assist the communities, you know. And they have the resources, the finances to bring this thing to an end. But we're sitting with a trust deficit.
8: As South Africa marks Women's Day, government says the empowerment of women remains central to the country's social and economic advancement. Today marks the 70th anniversary of the 1956 Women's March, where more than 20,000 women marched to the union buildings to protest discriminatory apartheid laws. This year's national commemoration is held under the theme Empowered Women, Empower the Nation. Crowds are expected to gather this morning near Tshwane House ahead of a march on the seat of government. Government says the event honors past sacrifices while driving forward the modern fight for human rights and gender justice. Meanwhile, motorists are being warned of road disruptions in the area. Hundreds of people remain displaced and a man and child missing following a fire at Pietermaritzburg Jigajo informal settlement. The fire ripped through the settlement yesterday, sending plumes of black smoke across the city. Meanwhile, in a separate incident, a man was killed in a house fire in Umlazi. Authorities are investigating both blazes while urging caution with open fires and heaters as a cold front approaches. The DA now faces the task of convincing voters outside the Western Cape it can deliver on its municipal promises across the rest of the country. The party launched its election manifesto in Johannesburg yesterday, where Helen Zille is running for mayor. The DA is offering voters what it calls three guarantees for municipal governance. These include hiring qualified staff, protecting public funds, and boosting local economies. However, political analyst Zakhele Ndlovu from the University of KwaZulu-Natal says the party's next crucial step is persuading a national electorate to trust its governance model.
11: When it comes to local government, they have a good record. And I think that's what they need to sell to the voters, that if they are given an opportunity to govern other municipalities outside the Western Cape, this is what they can do.
8: Eastern Cape Premier Oscar Mabuyane says the province's new Director of Public Prosecutions brings a wealth of experience to the fight against crime and corruption. Advocate Samke Lomtwana officially took up the position this week after serving in an acting capacity since April. Ntutuzelo Nene reports.
12: Premier Mabuyane has welcomed Mtwana's appointment, saying his experience in prosecution, commercial crime and anti-corruption work will be valuable in strengthening the province's prosecuting authority. The Premier says Eastern Cape residents, like all South Africans, depend on strong, independent and effective justice institutions. He says the provincial government remains committed to tackling crime, corruption and gender-based violence while respecting the independence of the National Prosecuting Authority. Mabuyane says he hopes Mtwana's leadership will help restore public confidence in the criminal justice system and ensure that those who break the law are held accountable through fair and effective prosecution. Ndutuzelo Nene, Eyewitness News.
8: And Iran says it will only reopen the Strait of Hormuz once the U.S. behaves better. That's according to the country's secretary of the Supreme National Security Council during a media briefing yesterday. Tehran's listed six conditions Washington must adhere to if negotiations around reopening the strait are to continue. These include releasing unconditionally Iranian assets frozen or stolen and never insulting the sacred values of Iranian people. Gauteng's fine, Johannesburg starting at a low of 5 degrees, peaking at 21, Pretoria 10 and 23, Vereeniging 5 and 22. Cape Town's cloudy with morning showers and a strong southeasterly wind, a low of 9 and a high of 14 degrees. The top story in EWN this hour, as South Africa marks Women's Day, government says the empowerment of women remains central to the country's social and economic advancement.
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4: Hello, very good morning to you. It's a glorious Sunday. It's just after 8 o'clock. I'm Jane Dutton. I'm in for Googs and I'm just about to blow your socks off. 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
3: The Shelf, you took a one-man show about being Greek to Greeks in New York, Melbourne, Toronto and Paris, which takes a particular kind of nerve. He sings jazz with a 17-piece band behind him. He's fed 9,000 people at his own dinners and blindfolded a fair number of them. That sounds a bit X-rated. I'm not sure if it is.
4: No, it really isn't. No, it really isn't.
3: He cooks constantly. He's flatly opened, refused to open a restaurant. Harry Sideropoulos is with us for this hour. Harry, a very warm welcome.
4: Good morning, Jane. Only for you. Only for you this morning on a Sunday. With pleasure.
3: I'm delighted. I'll take it.
4: Such joy to be back here again.
3: Oh, tell us about that beautiful piece of music. I mean, it is one of those that makes you want to cry, huh?
4: Bésame Mucho is one of my, it was my mom and my dad's favorite song, and they used to always dance to it. And it was one of the first things that I sang when I was, I think, 25. I was still on the Rude Awakening, and I did a show called Big Band Blast. Mm. And I said to the directors, I said, I want to sing Bésame Mucho. And that song has been part of my repertoire for all these years. And I just love it because it's a song that actually sings. The lyrics are really about somebody who's never been kissed before.
3: Oh.
4: And ever in their life. Mm. And they want to experience what it must feel like. And I love that song. I mean, you know, it's actually a Mexican song, obviously Spanish, but Mexican. And every time I sing it, it's just, and it's also in the lower register, which is, you know, I mean, my voice has a 5 o'clock shadow. So it sits just in the groove.
3: Beautiful. And I love that kind of, I mean, it's so evocative, isn't it? I mean, that's what you want in music, that kind of thing that just makes you feel alive and weepy and
4: completely. And you know what? There was an amazing conductor who's no longer with us called Graham Scott. Mm. And he was one of South Africa's finest conductors. And I remember when I first worked with him all those years ago, he said to me, there are many people that can sing like Sinatra and Buble and, you know, and Lena Horne and Sarah Vaughan. I need you to find your own voice.
3: Yeah.
4: And I've always said, you know, I have a very different voice. It's not the world's greatest voice. It is what it is, and I love that. I love the fact that I own the voice, and I love the fact that it has the gravel, and I'm able to take songs and give them my own interpretation because of the voice.
3: No, absolutely, but what priceless information, right? I mean, you might have aspired to sound
4: yes,
3: like something.
4: Yes, because we all do, don't we? We all want to, you know, we want to sound like that. Mm. And I remember, you know, he said, you know, I sang, I did one number in the studio, and he went, my God, I need a whiskey. And it was like, I thought,
3: well,
4: that's
3: you've
4: a good
3: got a
4: one.
3: Whiskey sounding
4: that's
3: voice,
4: a good
3: don't
4: one.
3: You?
4: That's a good one. That's
3: I
4: a good
3: hear
4: one.
3: You and I want a whiskey. I mean, as you were singing that, I remembered years ago, I was traveling through Turkey with my folks, and we were never allowed to sit at a restaurant that had English on the menu, right?
4: Yes.
3: So we went from restaurant to restaurant. Anyway, we ended up at this incredibly remote restaurant. And mum ordered the pasta, the name I forget, it's a local pasta. And they were like, oh, they were shocked that they knew what it was. Anyway, they ushered us in. And then this woman started singing. And they were all local opera singers.
4: Oh, wow.
3: And the three of us just sat at the table and wept and wept and wept. It was so beautiful.
4: And that's what traveling is, isn't it? It's like, I don't want to go to, you know, Hawaii 5-0.
3: No.
4: You know, I want the local experience. And always, you know, and friends say to me, you know, we want to go to the Plaka. We want to go to the Plaka. And I went, run away from the Plaka.
3: Yes.
4: Like when you go to Greece, you've got to find those little tavernas that have got butcher lighting,
3: yes,
4: plastic
3: the TV in the corner.
4: The TV blaring in the corner with some soccer or basketball.
3: Yeah, yeah. Yes.
4: And that's what you want.
3: Yes.
4: You want plates from the 80s,
3: yeah,
4: okay, that haven't been revamped. You want a space that hasn't been repainted since the Clinton administration. That's what you want. That is what you want.
3: Yeah. And so often they shock when you say, I want to eat what you eat. And they go,
4: yes.
3: No, what about this? And I go,
4: yes.
3: No, I want what
4: yes.
3: you eat. I
4: yeah.
3: mean, that is the beauty of travel. And those moments when somebody breaks into song or something that you realize is local, you feel so privileged and so transported.
4: Completely. For me, travel is, it's the thing that I love traveling by myself.
3: Likewise.
4: I love traveling by myself.

0: self, because even when I, you know, even with, when I was with my partner, I just, I want to do things that I want to do. Mm. You know, we come from South Africa. The rand is doesn't stretch very far. I've just forked out a fortune to get onto this plane.
1: Yes.
0: And I want to do the things that I want to do.
1: Yes.
0: And I remember years ago, I was in Florence and I went to the Uffizi Galleria and I saw Botticelli's Venus. And, Botticelli's Birth of Venus. And I sat there for about 40 minutes. That's all I wanted to do.
1: Yeah. Yes.
0: All right. And the people that I was with,
1: Come on.
0: So I want to travel on my own. I want to get, I love getting lost in little side streets.
1: Oh,
0: and I love meeting and speaking to people.
1: Yeah.
0: I'm quite friendly.
1: really? I'm shocked. But you know, actually, I'm glad you mentioned Florence, one of my favorite cities in the world. I traveled through it on my own. I love sitting at a table on my own and maybe striking up a conversation. But what I did when I traveled through Florence, I didn't even look at a map. And then I bumped into the Statue of David. And it was just,
0: It's amazing. It's one of the most, you know, when I was at Varsity, we studied, you know, history of art. And I remember, and of course, obviously at school as well, when you finally do see it live, you know, we don't have the privilege in South Africa of having these museums with this kind of artwork. So when you do finally see that in front of you, and you realize that half of those, most of those kids, that's an outing. You know, we went to, you know, we went to Happy Acres in Magaliesburg. They went to the Louvre and they went to the Tate and they went to the Van Gogh Museum and Monet and all of that stuff. And you realize, you know, there's a wonderful word, and I can't remember it right now, but it's a word that describes when you're so emotionally overwhelmed by art. And there's actually a word for it, where you're completely sedated by the beauty of it.
1: Yeah.
0: And that's, for me, Florence. Florence is it's the Renaissance.
1: Yeah.
0: You know, and when you do see Michelangelo's day, the Sistine Chapel and the Judgment Day, and when you do go to Rome and you see the Pietà, okay.
1: I was going to say, that for me, when I saw that, I cried and cried, and it was the most beautiful tears. I was like, oh.
0: Like, for me, that's what celestial, like a celestial energy.
1: Mm.
0: That is a religious experience for me.
1: Absolutely.
0: You know, that is, you're kind of looking at that marble and you go, why am I seeing through the cloth?
1: Yeah.
0: Why can I see through the cloth?
1: Yes.
0: How did they do that?
1: How do they do that?
0: Yeah.
1: And you look at light in some pictures and you go, wow.
0: Yeah.
1: And you get drawn in, and that's
0: completely.
1: Just,
0: I love it. That's the joy for me. And then going and getting a cup of coffee and walking through the streets, and usually with street food.
1: Yes.
0: I love street food.
1: I love street food.
0: I love street food.
1: I think we both love food. And you brought me something this morning.
0: I did.
1: Is this like a freshly baked spanakopita? Peter?
0: Yeah, so it's my version of my spinach pie, my mother's spinach pie. It's a spinach, so it's caramelized onions, sautéed spinach, pine nuts, pecorino, mozzarella, feta, and gruyere.
1: waist expands
0: as
1: you talk.
0: And a little hint of chili, because I like chili.
1: Yes, I love chili.
0: Wrapped in filo pastry. Please don't put it in a microwave. Put it in an air fryer or an oven. Please, it's going to make
1: it soggy.
0: When I
1: take a pie and put it in the microwave, that's it. Walk away. Yes. So, I mean, food. Okay, well, firstly, how was it walking into this building?
0: Because
1: you haven't seen that.
0: I haven't seen this building.
1: Yeah.
0: I haven't seen this building. I mean, I started with Prime Media in 1998. And I was with them for, I think it was about 5.5 years.
1: Yeah.
0: Before I wrapped up to go and pursue theatre full time. And it was some of the most happiest memories of my life. I think with age, you don't realize, at the time, I didn't really realize the magnitude of the show and the power of the show.
1: Yeah.
0: I mean, over a week, we had something like 1.2 million listeners, clocking in to listen, dialing in.
1: That is massive.
0: And we did things. We interviewed Charlize and Oprah and great South Africans like the late Johnny Clegg. We went on hot air balloons and I did live broadcasts. We did really amazing things. And for the time, it was really, really pioneering.
1: Mm.
0: It was a team that wasn't put together. It was a team that kind of evolved.
1: Yeah.
0: So first it was Jeremy for a couple of months. Then Sam would be doing the news.
1: Yes.
0: And then one day they went, this dynamic works beautifully. Sam needs to be part of the show as the sidekick. And then a year later, they needed a traffic man.
1: Mm.
0: And they found me sitting at a coffee shop at Village Walk. And I was bitching about my life. And then station manager Malcolm Freed spoke to the owner of the restaurant, realized, you know, that I'm Greek, and then called me up and said, I saw you at Riverside Cafe. You were talking absolute beep, and you're the perfect candidate for the Rude Awakening. Do you want to come? And that's how
1: Isn't
0: it started.
1: That just extraordinary. So, right place, right time.
0: Right place, right time. I had just finished varsity. I didn't want to pursue what I had studied. I'd studied architecture and design. And although I love it very, very much, I just didn't want to do it as a career.
1: Yeah.
0: And then my life just blew up. And back then, thank God, there was no social media.
1: Yes.
0: So people couldn't click into the studio and see us.
1: Yeah.
0: Which was great because there were days when I arrived in Bantu blankets because it was just bloody cold.
1: Yeah.
0: So it's quite wonderful seeing, you know, all these years later, you know, 25 odd years, I was terrible at maths, what this has become and the power
1: of
0: brand.
1: Well, I mean, you would have been at the old building.
0: I was in the old building, but I also started freelancing at 702 at the traffic desk with Mandy Wiener.
1: Oh, wow.
0: And then Mandy Wiener used to write my traffic for me, and she always used to, she still tells the story how she, I couldn't remember her name for months, and I called her something else.
1: Yeah.
0: so it was a lot of great memories. It was a time when we really broke boundaries.
1: Mm. And did you, would you sit in the morning or the day before and say, let's do, I mean, I've never jumped out of a plane, let's jump out of a plane. And
0: so
1: just
0: no,
1: do
0: so
1: that
0: usually thing. An hour after the show, we would sit down and we would brainstorm the next day.
1: Yep.
0: If there were certain things that were happening, then we would kind of figure out the geography of it. Mm. But there were times when, for example, on the news, Sam read that some person in New York shopped nonstop for 24 hours, like for 24 hours for charity.
1: Yes.
0: For 24 hours,
1: wow,
0: this person shopped.
1: Yes.
0: And they would stop for a coffee break, but they had to keep shopping. And Sam goes, oh, I can absolutely do that. And Jeremy goes, okay.
1: Do it.
0: Let's go. Yeah. You're going to New York. Hang on, let's go to an ad break. And literally, within an hour and a half, Sam's trip to New York was planned. I think this was a Tuesday or something, or a Monday or Tuesday.
1: Really?
0: And by
1: the
0: 1.5 days later, she was on a flight. She got spending money, and all of it was for charity. So we would do things like that. On 9/11, I remember we found people in our audience who had people at the World Trade Center. And one of them, it was quite emotional. He hadn't heard from the family.
1: Yeah.
0: And he said, this is the closest I can get to seeing them and being with them. It really was an extraordinary time.
1: Mm.
0: It wasn't always the easiest of times. I think when we're dealing with big personalities, it wasn't always the easiest. That's lovely. Now I'm 52.
1: Yes.
0: I was 23 when I started. So you kind of see life through a very different lens. And
1: do you look at traffic in a different way? Did you eventually start writing
0: Can I tell you? I mean, of course, I did my own thing. And,
1: yeah.
0: And the irony was that I used to get lost going to events. And back then, there was no Garmin or anything. So I used to get lost.
1: We'd flick through those big maps.
0: Oh, those maps where you had to go D764, you know. And the irony is that still till today,
1: yes,
0: I get anxious when it's the 94.7 Cycle Challenge. Because the roads get blocked everywhere.
1: Yeah.
0: I had to wake up at 4 in the morning so that we could do the traffic. But I switch between 702 and 94.7. It's just, you know, it's...
1: Good man, as
0: it's
1: you
0: a
1: should.
0: World, it's a world, it was a part of me, you know, and it always
1: But you
0: be.
1: Walked away.
0: I did.
1: And very few people walk away from radio because it's rather addictive. Why did you do that?
0: I walked away because I realized that first of all, I was working on the two opposite ends of the day. So I was working, doing the show, having to wake up at 4:30 in the morning so that I could be there by 5:15. I never made it back. I was always so bloody late. And then working at night.
1: Yeah.
0: Okay. And then also, I think it's one thing that I've always been very, very good at, I must say, knowing when to leave the party.
1: Mm.
0: And I sensed that I needed to leave the party. I needed something very different. I wanted to produce theater more full time, and I didn't. I had a problem with the constant being somewhere every single day at the same time.
1: Yeah.
0: What I love about my career after the Rude Awakening was how that there's some days where I'm in a studio recording, I'm doing voiceovers or dubbing. Other days I'm cooking and creating food experiences. Other days I'm writing my new comedy show.
1: Yes.
0: I like the fact that I like wearing various hats, and for me the most important thing is to be creative. So it got to a point where it was exhausting being there.
1: I'm sure.
0: You know, at the
1: every
0: same time.
1: Day.
0: Every single day. And remember, back then there was huge, you know, it was the biggest show in the country.
1: Yeah.
0: So it was quite, the pressure was huge, and I wasn't enjoying it after a while.
1: No.
0: No.
1: But did that give you the sort of, not celebrity status, but the sort of acknowledgement that you needed to do the things that you wanted to
0: the
1: do?
0: The doors opened. The sponsors opened. Mm. My shows would be, you know, people could pay for and produce them. It was the most incredible. I remember the one day I arrived with, they were red shoes, okay? They were red tackies. And Jeremy goes, they are not red. They are pink. I said, they are not pink. They are like maroony red. He says, they are pink. Okay.
1: You thought, that's
0: that
1: it.
0: Day,
1: I'm done.
0: Wherever I was walking, and although people didn't know what I looked like, because remember back then there was no social media.
1: That's right.
0: They were going, pointing at my shoes, going, are you Harrison? And that was the power of it.
1: Yeah.
0: That was the power of the radio. And we launched the first Christmas wish list.
1: Mm.
0: And it was astounding. I mean, you know, it was, I think back then, the difference between radio now and then is back then there were no options. Okay. There was radio.
1: Yes.
0: Okay.
1: That's it.
0: There were no podcasts. There were no listening to your own music on Spotify. There was none of that.
1: Mm.
0: So people were literally glued to whatever station they were listening to.
1: Yeah.
0: It became part of their landscape because there was no other option.
1: Mm.
0: All right. So for me, I do events and at my shows, and then all of a sudden I've got like a 45 or a 50-year-old going, hi, let me introduce you to my son. He was, you know, in standard five driving to work. So you realize the magnitude, and that has changed now because so many people in their car will either listen to podcasts or audiobooks or Spotify, or you've got so many choices. And even for the news, you've got choices from every corner of the globe.
1: Mm.
0: And I've realized I've become my father. I start the day with news and I end it with news.
1: Yes.
0: And the weather. Like, why the weather? Like,
1: I know, it's one of the things that interests people the most.
0: Why? You know, if I see in the morning that it's cold, I'll just put on a scarf.
1: I don't
0: God's
1: need
0: sake.
1: To hear about
0: but
1: it.
0: But I do, I hear about it. So you do realize that that you eventually, I forgot what I was going to say.
1: This is where I'll jump in. If you're just listening to us, it's Harry, as you said, Sarah.
0: So, yes, the magnitude of still today, all these years later. I mean, I also love it when people come up to me and they go, yes, like Eddie, you haven't done anything since the Rude Awakening. And I go,
1: I've
0: right.
1: been a busy boy.
0: You know, so I was very grateful for the time, and I learned a lot about radio, and I learned from the best, actually. I really have.
1: Isn't it also wonderful when you do this job and you realize the impact that you have on people, because you are going into their rooms, you're going into their lives, and there's got to be an element of trust. And
0: completely.
1: That's quite a responsibility on you. You can't be flippant.
0: It's a huge responsibility. And also what I've always said about entertainment, whether it's me on stage or on radio, is we make people either forget their reality for a couple of moments or remember their reality. Or remember their past.
1: Yep.
0: That's what we do. I had a wonderful story that I always tell. We did this big show, Big Band Blast, which was an 18-piece orchestra celebrating the music of the big band genre. It was before the teatro. Mm. So this was back at the Johannesburg Civic Theatre on the Mandela stage. And the show had done so well for 5 weeks, it sold out, and we got an extra week of performances.
1: Yes.
0: And I was exhausted. And on the second last performance, my stage manager came to my dressing room and she said, there's a lady that wants to see you. And I said, please, I'm exhausted. We had just done two shows. I said, please.
1: Yeah.
0: And I did a bit of a diva moment, I'm not going to lie. And she says, please. She's very elderly and she really wants to see you. And I said, fine. But I was like, oof.
1: Yeah.
0: Anyway, so we go to the stage door, and there's this magnificent statuesque woman. She looked like Audrey Hepburn. It was that look.
1: Yes.
0: She had the program under her arm. Back then, you know, we still printed programs. And she, I said, hi. She goes, hello, Harry. And she was with another friend, also an elderly lady. And she said to me, and I said, hi, would you like me to sign your program?
1: Mm.
0: And she goes, no. And I went, oh, okay, that went down like a lead balloon. She says, I wanted to see you because I wanted to thank you for tonight. And I said, it's an absolute pleasure. I'm glad you enjoyed the show. She goes, it was more than enjoying the show. Now, in the show, there was a medley of the Andrews sisters. It was Chattanooga Choo Choo, and it paid tribute to World War One. And she says, and we did White Cliffs of Dover, Chattanooga Choo Choo. And she said, my husband died 6-7 months ago.
1: Mm-hmm.
0: And I first met him in a little cafe just outside London. And Chattanooga Choo Choo was playing on the radio.
1: Oh.
0: And tonight, when I heard it again, you reminded me why I fell in love with him and why I spent 50-odd years with him.
1: Oh, how beautiful.
0: And I went back to my dressing room and I wept. And I realized at that moment that, yes, I was tired and I was exhausted and I was having a moment. But we gave a little gift to someone. And that's what we do, whether we're on the radio, I mean, whether it's series you watch on TV.
1: Yeah.
0: It takes us away from our reality, or it just pokes us gently, prods us gently.
1: Mm.
0: That's what we do.
1: I had a lovely chat to Karin Zoid, the singer, yesterday.
0: Yes.
1: And she was saying how her shows are a sellout, because obviously she is who she is, but also the fact that people are craving increasingly this kind of this visual contact with somebody now in this time of social media, but also that the sort of feelings that it taps into, that it unleashes in you when you're actually seeing somebody performing or hearing, you can see her singing. It makes such a difference.
0: It's a huge thing. I mean, I just wish they would put their bloody phones down.
1: Oh.
0: But but there's nothing better, and I prefer intimate. I mean, although we did some wonderful shows last year at the Teatro, I like
1: which
0: small.
1: Which is a Monte Cassino, right?
0: Monte Cassino. Which is, big. I like small. I like small venues.
1: Yes.
0: Because I like seeing people. I like seeing them. I want to look at them.
1: Mm.
0: And I don't want to be very far away on an elevated stage. I want to be in the audience.
1: Yeah.
0: So for me, that's one of the joys that I have. Like they'll always say, can we get a stage for you when I do my corporate stuff?
1: And can we get a stage? What do you want?
0: I don't want a stage. I want. I'll walk in between the audience. I want to sit at a table.
1: Yes.
0: And the closer I am to someone, the better. I don't get freaked out by people. The only thing that freaks me out on stage is just remembering my bloody lines and my lyrics. But for the rest, I have no problem performing to thousands of people.
1: Mm.
0: But I prefer the intimacy of 60, 80, you know. I just like that.
1: You know, I was looking at some images the other day. We're gonna do the sports now. But I did a lot of clubbing in my lifetime.
0: You? Well, I've seen you on the dance floor. That's all I want to say.
1: Baby. But, and you look at like space and Ibiza and all of that, and you look now, and everybody's on their phones.
0: Everyone's just on their phones.
1: I mean, you're missing the whole point of it, is that get carried away.
0: There's a wonderful Greek artist who refuses in Greece to no phones.
1: Right.
0: And she stops the phone. She says, I want to perform to you.
1: Absolutely.
0: I don't want to perform to you.
1: No.
0: But I mean, that's the world we're in.
1: You
0: right
1: don't look
0: now.
1: At it anyway.
0: That's the world we're in. I mean,
1: no,
0: everyone,
1: no.
0: Unfortunately.
1: Yeah. As they say.
0: Unfortunately.
1: And it always makes me want to punch somebody. It is what it is.
0: Yes.
1: Anthony, Harry.
0: Hello, Anthony.
1: Anthony, he's our sports guru.
2: How's it?
1: He's
2: how are you?
1: Lamenting.
2: We've actually met once before.
0: Have we?
2: I shadowed you years and years ago when I was in high school. You were doing the Billie Holiday.
0: Oh, no. The Buddy Holly.
2: The Buddy Holly,
0: with Jonathan Rocksmith.
2: Yeah, yeah, yeah. This was years and years ago, maybe.
0: 2007.
2: Seven, yes.
0: That's
2: when I was in grade 11.
1: Shadowing to do what?
2: We had to do job shadowing. And then I think I met you through my mom or something. This is years ago.
0: Are you Greek?
2: No, Portuguese.
0: Ah, that's why. You know, Mediterraneans.
2: Same, but different.
0: Same, but different.
2: Yeah.
0: Well, nice to meet you again.
1: All right, what's happening on the sport football front?
2: Well, we'll start with a WAFCON, where it was the end of the journey for Banyana in Morocco. They were knocked out at the quarters as the hosts picked up a 2-1 victory. Atlas Lionesses set to meet either defending champs Nigeria or Cameroon, who play this evening for a spot in that semi. Meanwhile, Malawi or Ghana will play in the last quarter final at 10 p.m. with the spot to take on Algeria in their semi-final. This comes after the North Africans fought from a goal down to beat Cote d'Ivoire 2-1. We have the quarterfinals also domestically. This is in the MTN 8. AmaZulu face Sekhukhune United. We also have a 6 p.m. kickoff between Kaizer Chiefs and Golden Arrows. Captain Brendan Peterson lifted the lid on working under the newly appointed head coach Fernando de Cruz.
3: Coach Fernando, he wants the ball all the time. But it's not just want the ball, to just have the ball all the time, be effective. There's a certain tempo he wants to play at. Because nowadays you play against teams, or teams play against Chiefs, they sit back, they wait for us to make a mistake, and they want to eat us on the counter, you know. And it's important to keep the ball moving, to make them run and open up those spaces.
2: Orlando Pirates and Mamelodi Sundowns already through to the semi-finals, while Arsenal announced the signing of Bruno Guimarães for the Emirates as a £75 million deal was agreed with Newcastle. FIFA's criticised what it calls a concerted and ongoing effort to undermine both the organisation and its FIFA president Gianni Infantino. This is a response to the Daily Telegraph's investigation, which claimed that while he was the UEFA General Secretary, Infantino's alleged lover was given a severance payment over an affair. FIFA calling it unsubstantiated assertions and demonstrably false claims, adding that the speculation and insinuation should not be presented as facts. In rugby, the Springboks picked up a 17-10 victory over Argentina thanks to tries from Edwill van der Merwe and Cameron Hanekom. The latter relentless in his performance, although coach Rassie Rasmus was clear on who his number 8 is.
4: I don't know, when Albi Asper is clear and clear number 1, number 8. Cameron has now really played well against the Argentinian team that knocked us over a few times, so it's lucky to have another option there. He's starting to settling nicely in the team. He's starting to be calm, understanding what we're trying to do, so I think he's getting better every game.
2: Defending champs, the Griquas moved atop of the Currie Cup table after beating the Lions 31-19. Pumas held off the Bulls 33-31. Sharks won 19-12 against the Bowling Cavaliers. In tennis, the Canadian Open Runner 16 has Igor Swiatek through thanks to a comeback victory against Marta Kuzmic. We also saw women's world number one Arina Sabalenka stopped by Katerina Alexandrova 6-7, 6-4, 4-6. Wins for Elena Svitolina and Diana Schneider. While in the men's draw, Yuri Lahechka brushed aside in a straight set victory for Rafa Yoda. Arthur Fields advancing to the quarters after picking up a win against Cam Nori. Luciano Darderi and Brandon Nakashima also through. Round of 16 does conclude today. Standout matches will see the men's fifth seed, Ben Shelton against Juan Fonseca, Bianca Bentic up against Alexandra Ella, and Naomi Osaka faces off against Leila Fernandes. Anthony Teixeira, Eyewitness News Sport.
5: To the Queen's taking up space, 702 celebrates you. This Woman's Day, 702. Let's walk the talk.
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washout, 44 pairs of socks, and have them hanging out on the line. She can starch a 9-2 dozen shirts before you can count from 1 to 9. 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I'll be back before.

0: What a beautiful, sexy song. Harry Sideropoulos is with us in the studio. Tell us about that song. Obviously, I know To Woman Today.
1: To Woman Today. It's from Smokey Joe Cafe, Smokey Joe's Cafe, the Broadway musical. And we go into the studio and I said to the guys, I want to change it to Because She's a Woman. Because I have the most incredible woman in my life. I really do. I had an extraordinary mother who was strong and dynamic and loving and caring. And I have an extraordinary sister who is also... I grew up in a home with a lot of kindness.
0: You're Greek. You got strong women.
1: We got strong women. And most of my friends are female.
0: Yes.
1: And they put up with a lot from some of their spouses. So I wanted to do a song that paid tribute to them. And that was how I did it. And that was the gift to all of them. I sent it to them back then on CD. And it's a song that I still do. And I thought it's just quite appropriate considering it's... and you know you've made it when you have backing vocals. And I've got backing vocals, so I was happy. I never had backing vocals in my life, you know.
0: That's a sign.
1: It's the equivalent of, you know, having a fan like Beyonce.
0: Oh, yeah.
1: You know, like when you've got like a hydraulic-powered fan, you know you've made it.
0: Yes, that's right. Let's go back to your mom. I believe that... I mean, are we allowed to say this? You've even got some Turkish blood in there.
1: Yes, I do. No, absolutely. Yeah. So my father... his parents were from Cappadocia, close to the Black Sea, and my mother, my grandmother was from Constantinople, today's Istanbul.
0: Yes.
1: They only spoke Turkish. So they were, the way I am a South African Greek, they were a Turkish Greek. They were Turkish Greeks. There was a huge Greek population in Constantinople at the time. And then, of course, with a huge population exchange that happened in the early part of the century, they were forced to leave. And they landed up in Greece, not speaking Greek. So my father was born in Athens, but his brother was born in Turkey. And my mother's side of the family comes from the island of Kefalonia, which is close to the Italian side, you know, close to Ithaca. So my mother loved saying that because, you know, of the Italian influence. She loved it. You know, she loved it. And also my mother was born in Athens and she had this thing. And we used to laugh with my sister because she was such a snob. She'd go, we don't come from the Villads. We are Athenian.
0: Oh.
1: So we had this thing, you know, like my parents were Athenian. You know,
0: yes.
1: Like they weren't, you know, from the mountaintops and the goats in the hill in the hills.
0: No,
1: so we always would go, my, you're such a snob. She goes, I am. And that was it. So there was a lot of, I grew up in a beautiful home with a lot of love. There was a lot of love. And I lost my dad when I was young. I was 21. But there was just a lot of kindness. That was the currency. My
0: and
1: parents.
0: Food.
1: And food. Food and hand-knitted doilies everywhere. All over the house, hand-knitted doilies. Like, they were just everywhere, on the toilets.
0: What is it about hand-knitted? I mean...
1: I just don't know what it is.
0: Yeah.
1: I don't know what it is.
0: It becomes feverish, doesn't it? You can't just have one.
1: No, but you know what? My Afrikaans friends are exactly the same.
0: Yeah.
1: They told me the exact... I mean, we had a doily hanging on the TV with a pot plant. So for years, I used to watch the news and I thought that Jan Krewagen were a doily. That's the world I came from. So, like, so there was love.
0: Kind of did.
1: And there was... Yeah, and I mean, I remember when I moved out of home. You know, my mother was devastated. Yeah, I mean, I moved out of home at 27. I was a pioneer, you know, like for the Greek community.
0: Absolutely.
1: You know, 27, moving out of home.
0: And tell us about your Mandela food event.
1: Yeah, so what happened is when Mandela passed, my godson's mom, Katie Kanapodis, obviously was running around. We knew that when Mandela died, you know, for 10 days, we wouldn't be able to see her. And we had, within our inner circle, we had a couple of other journalist friends. So we knew that we could not see them. But on the night, that Sunday night, which was the last night, I said to them, we're going to have a dinner. So finish, wrap up work. And then at 7, 8 o'clock, come to me. And what I did was when I interviewed Mandela with Sam Cowan and Jeremy Mansfield all those years ago, we all got asked questions. And at some point, we started talking about food.
0: Yes.
1: And the conversation came up with Mandela, which was extraordinary. And there was a favorite recipe that he had, which is like a sweet kind of chutney chicken. And what I did is I made his favorite dish, which was that. And we went around the table and we asked because you were broken.
0: Yeah.
1: Like the minute everybody came through the door, like everyone was just weeping.
0: Yes.
1: And we all said, what was it? And we went around the table talking about what he meant for us and to us. And that was one of the other things that I never realized, the impact of the Rude Awakening, was we got to interview him twice. I was in his orbit, in his presence.
0: Yes.
1: You know, I mean, that's just extraordinary.
0: Yeah, the access.
1: And that's how we paid tribute to him. So, you know, I'm now currently working on this cookbook that I've told you about. And it's one of the stories in there. It's called Madiba, Uncle George and Me. And it's the relationship between Madiba and advocate George Bezos. George Bezos was one of the founders of Sehetsi School. So for us, he was always Uncle George. And through that, and because my parents were always very aware and very politicized, very aware of the environment, we never spoke about them, you know. We were aware that there were injustices that were happening. And we knew what Mandela, what the role that George Bezos played. Of course, back then I was very young and I didn't know the details. So it is a wonderful story that I also narrate in the book of the story of these two extraordinary men and how, in the most bizarre little way, I kind of featured just in these little moments. And
0: I hope you make a podcast out of that cookbook with the stories.
1: Yeah. So what happens is the cookbook has QR codes. So all these short stories that I've written have also been narrated.
0: Lovely.
1: And so you can just, like, you know, with a camera, just click on the QR code and it takes you to the narration of the story with music. And it was, it's something, I love storytelling. I love storytelling. And I've always loved audio. So my publisher said, should we look at visuals? I said, no, I don't want visuals.
0: Yeah.
1: I want audio. I want you to create the images in your mind. And that's the Mandela. And in the cookbook, we've got that recipe.
0: Oh, I'm intrigued.
1: Which is, and also the because all the stories have to do with food, and particularly this recipe was also something that was served at the restaurant Capitan in town, which was one of the very few restaurants that were allowing non-whites to eat. And the story really is about how someone chose humanity over across a table.
0: I have a Mandela food story.
1: Yes.
0: The first time I interviewed him was in Brussels.
1: Yes.
0: And my father has had an incredible memory when it comes to food and when going out of places. So he said, go to Brussels, go to that, the fountain, and then you walk two streets left, right, whatever it is, go there, order crab and drink Sauternes wine.
1: Yes.
0: So I went 2 days in a row, obviously doing the research. I had to get there early. And it was so delicious. And then I got an allergic reaction to the crab. So when I met Mandela, I was like a guppy fish. My face was enormous and I had these red spots on these swollen lips.
1: Oh, no.
0: Oh, no. What a, how to be memorable.
1: And that's the picture that you have.
0: That's the picture that I have.
1: Ironically, I can't remember what happened, but Sam Cowan broke her nose.
0: Oh.
1: So the picture of the three of us was with her with a huge bandage across her nose.
0: Oh, no.
1: So it's not the kind of picture.
0: It's like,
1: Now with, you know, with AI and with ChatGPT, you can take that bandage off.
0: Absolutely.
1: But back then you couldn't.
0: We've got a voice note here of somebody who used to listen to the work that you did.
1: Yes. Hang on.
2: Hey, good morning, Jane. This is Musa. I'm calling you from Gwatsatusa Iguruleni. Jane, your guest today, Harry Sideropoulos, brings a whole lot of memories when I was still a Rude Awakening listener. Ask him to tell you a traffic joke and ask him where in the world is Graham Joffe's boy. Lovely, lovely show. Thank you. Bye. Musa Kwatsatusa.
0: Thanks, Musa.
1: Oh, that's fabulous. My God, that just took me right back.
0: Tell us.
1: Well, the great, a sports anchor at the time, Graham, we used to do this, Where in the World is Graham? And we used to do this kind of competition. And we always used to take the mickey out of him. And of course, I know nothing about sport.
0: Yeah.
1: Like nothing. I would still call it, you know, interval. You know, and they'd go, no, Harry, it's not, it's halftime, you know. Graham Joffe was an astounding, he joined us after CNN,
0: yes.
1: I remember that. And then, of course, the traffic joke was at 8:15, once all the kids were at school. And it got quite steamy, but it was wonderful. Not only steamy, it was naughty.
0: Yes.
1: It was naughty, and I think what was so wonderful about what Jeremy was able to create was he was the naughty guy in the, you know, he was naughty and everybody loved him for being naughty and dirty and
0: irreverent.
1: Yes. You know, yeah.
0: Philemon, Dr. Philemon says, what a beautiful celebration of good life with this interview. Thanks for the nostalgia. Lived and studied in Tuscany, Italy for 3 years. Also traveled and visited museums. Wow. What a privilege. Yeah, a privilege indeed.
1: Absolutely.
0: Let's go back to your food. So this blindfold eating experience.
1: that's all you got out of it was the blindfold. It's like, So what I do is, as I said, I love food, and it started very organically. A friend of mine asked me 10 years ago to host a dinner, a book club lunch, where no one had read the book. Mm-hmm. They all drank, and I made the food. And the next day, I got a phone call from one of the ladies who worked at Nedbank, and she said, Harry, can I book you for my exco, for Nedbank Exco, to do exactly what you did yesterday? Mm. And I looked at her quite perplexed. I said, what exactly did I do yesterday? She says, exactly what you did. And all I did is I just walked in and I just spoke and just made people laugh, you know. Mm. And I cooked food that I loved. And from there, that's how it started. So for my corporate clients, I've been creating these amazing, luxurious, immersive experiences where it's all home-cooked food, but it's presented really beautifully, but there's no tweezers and pea foam. What I mean?
0: Yeah.
1: It's really substantial food. We do it around the country. We've got various venues that we work from. We create the food, and then in between there's stories and music and song and comedy.
0: Mm.
1: And sometimes what we do is people gather outside the venue, and when we're ready, my team blindfolds them, and they walk into this kind of very visceral experience.
0: Yes.
1: So we've got cinnamon boiling, and you can smell cinnamon and cloves as they walk in. There's like a, you know, there's a draft of breeze in the summer, and then the voiceover starts to explain what's going to happen, and then I say, you know, I explain who I am, and it's a beautiful story. It's like a once upon a time story, and then I go remove your masks and welcome to my table. And then they see me standing in front of them. So we do a lot of this, which is wonderful for my corporate clients. I wanted to do something that was not just food.
0: Mm.
1: I wanted to do not high, let me just sing. Mm. I wanted things that tie together. So this is called Eat, Play, Love.
0: Okay.
1: That's what we've called it. And we've got various versions. You know, we've done Secret Supper Club. We've done Food Odyssey. But this season now, it's Eat, Play, Love. And because we had such an overwhelming response, I've always had corporates have said to me, can you do this privately? And I kind of never really got into it. But now with the cookbook being launched, I thought, that's quite a lovely thing. So I love the way we also say we. I've got a very small team.
0: Yes.
1: Okay. We create these cooking experiences in people's homes. And because I realized that in Johannesburg, the landscape has really changed with entertainment. People don't go out as much as they used to.
0: Mm.
1: Restaurants at night, especially at night. Safety.
0: Of course.
1: There's no lights, you know.
0: No.
1: So we've created these experiences now in people's homes. We don't do it as much with, obviously, with all the singing and all of that, because obviously some clients, you know, don't want to bring in a whole sound system and all of that. But what we do is it's all the storytelling.
0: Mm.
1: It's the storytelling. And I host the evening. It's a hosted evening.
0: And do you tailor-make it for...
1: We tailor-make it for everyone. So we've got dietaries, but I'm not going to make sushi because that's not what I do.
0: Yeah.
1: But the whole idea is I love connecting with people.
0: Mm.
1: And what happens is I did a lovely luncheon with someone at the table. I was talking about a story about my mom who had passed. And this one woman just got up and she said, I lost my mom 3 months ago. And the table went very silent because apparently she hadn't really spoken about it.
0: Right.
1: And all of a sudden, out of this amazing, beautiful moment of connecting around food, we went around the table and everybody shared their experience of the people that they lost.
0: Mm.
1: So there's times when it's hysterically funny, where we are laughing and we're holding each other. And there's other times where it's really poignant.
0: Mm.
1: And the whole idea is I love the fact that I'm intimate in someone's home and we share these stories. And it really, really, it feels like you've been hosted by a friend.
0: Mm.
1: And I really like it. You know, I thought, people's homes. It's,
0: yeah,
1: I've been so blessed. The people, they just can't do enough for us. And we arrive with my team. We've got one this afternoon. And it gives
0: me great joy. So is there something, when you have your eyes closed and you're smelling different flavors, that must evoke all sorts of emotions.
1: Completely. And those emotions are described in the voiceovers.
0: Mm.
1: So it really, really is like, we did a show called Vanilla Cinnamon and Song, because in the Greco-Turkish cuisine, there's a lot of cinnamon and there's a lot of cloves. Mm. And everything is, it's nostalgic.
0: Yeah.
1: And that's for me what I've always loved about food. And that's what I love about this book now, is it's about nostalgia, because that's what food is.
0: Yeah.
1: Right? It's memory. That's why I've called it Every Taste of Memory, because it really is about memory.
0: Mm.
1: And I was blessed to be, you know, to sit around a table over lunch and over dinner with my family and share and talk. And it's these recipes that kind of evoke memory.
0: Yeah.
1: Because that's really what it is.
0: I mean, and we don't do it enough. I mean, I love food and I love the whole vibe of food. Mm-hmm. I love sitting, we were just saying, we love traveling on our own. Yes. Going to a restaurant, trying something completely different,
1: yeah,
0: and those emotions that it brings out in you. I used to go out to somebody and we would sit eating a beautiful food and we'd just go, mmm. I mean, we wouldn't even talk to each other. Just go, mmm.
1: I mean, I got a friend of mine, my friend Fonz. I just adore him because he has a great sense of humor. He said to me, I think he's a couple of years younger than me, and he goes, I only learned a couple of years ago that apparently most people only eat when they're hungry. And I thought, I love that. Because as Greeks, we just eat.
0: Yes.
1: You know, like, before you eat, you eat.
0: You eat.
1: And as my mother once said, you know, a friend came over and said, "Mother, thanks, Mrs. Sidropoulos, I'm not hungry." She went, "You are hungry, you don't know it yet." And then that was it.
0: Yes.
1: Food was love. And yes, because we came from a world of a war-torn Europe after the Second World War. Then Greece went into civil war, which lasted for another 9 years, and brother against brother and sister against sister. Mm. Food was not something that they had access to.
0: Mm.
1: I remember my late father telling me how they used to exchange with a neighbor a potato for a carrot, and then they would share the leather shoes.
0: Mm.
1: I mean, here we were freaking out over COVID because we were watching Netflix and we had Checkers 60-60 and we weren't coping. Mm. So for them, food, I could never tell my father, I don't want to eat this, ever.
0: Yep.
1: All right, ever. Mm. And I think through that nostalgia is where all these stories were born. And a group of people that truly understood what hardship meant, truly.
0: Mm.
1: And food represented that moment when they would sit across a table and sometimes it was just bread and beans, you know.
0: Yeah.
1: So for me, and the older I get, I become more nostalgic. I'm very aware of the tick-tocking of time. I think COVID did that to all of us.
0: Yep.
1: And I want to connect, and that's the joy that I get.
0: And is that why you do so much? I mean, firstly, you are incredibly lucky to be so multi-talented. I mean, that is a rarity.
1: I think it was also a need. Yeah. I think, you know what, I need some cash. Unless you're Meryl Streep or Trevor Noah, for the rest of us, we've got a hoy.
0: Yes.
1: Like, we've got a hoy. But I also
0: like
1: love being creative. Mm. I always do.
0: And theatre-wise, what's coming up?
1: So I'm working. I don't do comedy unless I have something to say.
0: But
1: and the last time I did,
0: quite funny.
1: Thank you. The last time I did something on stage was in 2019. I'm talking about comedy,
0: yes.
1: Because I'm not a stand-up comedian. Mm. I have paramount respect for stand-up comedians because they're able to deliver a comedic line every 3.5 seconds.
0: Unbelievable, okay? Isn't it?
1: So I do. Mm. It's a show. It's a play. Mm. So the working title is Leave It Alone.
0: Mm-hmm.
1: Because I'm 52 and I'm just not understanding what the hell is going on.
0: Mm-hmm.
1: Right? From tomatoes that have been fused, Sennhaus Mozan or whatever the hell it's called, tomato, with a tomato from Krakow. Like, why? The tomato had a great running by itself. I really love Shirley Bassey and I really love Streisand. I wish we could put them together. No, I don't want Shirley Streisand.
0: No.
1: It's about dating. It's about apps. It's about relationships. It's about 4D movies. God help us. 4D movies. I go and you watch The Odyssey in 4D. Like I need a Dramamine. I'm like vomiting, right? Like, I don't understand the world. But instead of it being bitter, because I'm not bitter, it really is. I just reflect. And in every one of my shows, there's always some moment where it's completely theatrical. And this one is that too. It's about the environment. It's about war. It's about gentle parenting. It is about dating. It is about the very strange things that we do with beauticians, Okay. It is it's about everything. All right. And it really is. And the whole idea is throughout the show, I'm cooking throughout the show.
0: And when do we get to see it?
1: At the end, that's next year. In the first part of next year, the first 6 months of next year.
0: Harry, it's been just wonderful. Wonderful talking to you. The time flew, and I can't wait to see you on stage.
1: Thank you, Jane, and thank you to all the listeners for the lovely messages. Really, really thank you. Thank you.
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0: So I was talking to Harry Sideropoulos there. It was just Sideropoulos. It was just the most fascinating conversation. We traveled all over the world. And it is now 9 o'clock, time for the news.
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7: A deadly mass shooting in Cape Town and 70 years since the historic Women's March. Good morning, I'm Aurélie Kalinga. Five people have been killed in another mass shooting in Cape Town. Police were called to a house in Langa last night where they found five people with gunshot wounds. Four men and one woman were killed in the attack. Police spokesperson Andre Trout says the motive for the shooting is unknown at this stage.
8: Provincial serious and violent crime detectives are pursuing every available lead to identify those responsible. The Provincial Commissioner, Lieutenant General Sizakela Dianki, has condemned this brutal act of violence.
7: Acting Police Minister Feroz Kachalia is expected to visit Reja Park today following an attack that left two anti-gang unit officers and two civilians dead. The deadly shooting happened on Friday night when the officers responded to gunshots in the area and were ambushed by gunmen. Government has vowed to hunt down the perpetrators, deploying additional police officers to the area. Spokesperson William Baloyi says authorities are intensifying the fight against organized crime, violent crime, and the illicit drug trade.
9: The killing of law enforcement officers who dedicate their lives to protecting communities is an attack not only on the individuals concerned, but also on the authority of the state and the rule of law.
7: Meanwhile, civic organization One Force South Africa has urged authorities to work with residents to track down the perpetrators, noting a steep trust deficit between the community and local police.
10: If they can work with the community instead of around the community, you know, because they're part of the problem. Our law enforcement is part of the problem because they're sitting with the resources, they're sitting with the various departments, the intelligence departments, all these departments that can assist the communities, you know. And they have the resources, the finances to bring this thing to an end. But we're sitting with a trust deficit.
7: Government is calling on all sectors of society to remove barriers preventing women from entering and thriving in the labor market. It's been 70 years since more than 20,000 women marched on the union buildings with thousands of copies of a petition signed by Lilian Ngoyi demanding the apartheid pass system be abolished. Four leaders in the fight against gender-based violence say part of the 1956 petition for freedom is still relevant today. Karinda Jagmohan files this report.
11: For activist Linda Mchali, who's still awaiting justice for her sister's murder 18 years ago, freedom for women remains limited.
12: Our biggest barrier today is the violence that waits for us behind our front doors.
11: Kriya Skuman of the National Shelter Movement is calling for safer cities.
13: If it is a young woman who is traveling perhaps later, where is the street light in relation to that bus stop?
11: Vibhashini Naidu of SA Women Fight Back questioned freedom granted to perpetrators.
14: Offenders go free. The second thing is that the sex offenders registry is not public yet.
11: Meanwhile, anti-apartheid activist and former minister Geraldine Fraser-Moleketi reimagined the petition by Women Today.
15: It would ask the state to finish the house it has already agreed to build.
11: Following the 1956 march, pass laws were finally abolished in 1986. Karinda Jagmohan, Eyewitness News.
7: The Section 89 Impeachment Committee investigating President Cyril Ramaphosa's Palapala scandal must decide if its newly appointed lead investigator has a conflict of interest after the ANC revealed he previously did legal work for the party. National Assembly Speaker Togo Didiza has forwarded a letter regarding the matter from ANC Secretary General Fikile Mbalula to the committee's chairperson. The party says it's not objecting to advocate Thandazani Madonsela's appointment or questioning his independence, but simply wants his past advisory work on Parliament's impeachment rules placed on the official record. Didiza says she will not interfere as the final decision rests entirely with the committee. Parliament spokesperson Moloto Motapo.
16: The committee had determined that it would, through its own processes, select an evidence leader to assist it in its work. And once the committee has concluded its decision-making process, the parliamentary administration facilitates the necessary procurement and administrative processes.
7: And China is preparing for the arrival of Typhoon Dolphin, which has triggered more than 1,000 flight cancellations, evacuations, and a top-level alert from authorities. Typhoon Dolphin, which brought heavy rain and strong winds to Japan in recent days, is expected to make landfall late today or early tomorrow. In Taiwan, dozens of ferry services were suspended and more than 180 flights were cancelled as the storm brought downpours and strong winds. China's National Meteorological Center is forecasting extraordinary torrential rain. Gauteng's fine, Johannesburg a low of 5 degrees, peaking at 21, Pretoria 10 and 23, Vereeniging 5 and 22. Cape Town's cloudy with morning showers and a strong southeasterly wind, a low of 9 and a high of 14 degrees. The top story in EWN this hour, 5 people have been killed in another mass shooting in Cape Town.
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Hello and welcome to the final hour of the weekend breakfast with me, Jane Dutton. I'm in for Gugu Mhlongo. And Lee, thank you for your message. Just saying what a wonderful interview with Harry. I've just spent the last hour with Harry Sideropoulos, and he is such a character. He is a chef. He brought me the most beautiful, almost like a spanakopita pie with a bit of chili in it. I know because I've just tasted it. He's traveled all over the world. He's writing cookbooks. It was very, very entertaining. A little bit before that, we spoke about sustainable furniture, the things in your house that you should keep and shouldn't throw away. We spoke about seasonal fruit and veg. It's far better and cheaper as well.

0: Africa remains one of the world's fastest growing regions despite global instability. The continent entered 2026 with cautious optimism, with the International Monetary Fund and the African Development Bank projecting Africa's growth to 4.3%. While growth is expected to remain above the global average, instability in the Middle East has introduced new risks around oil prices, inflation, debt, and investor confidence. Africa's gains could now quickly come under pressure if energy disruptions continue. The African Development Bank has urged fiscal discipline and regional integration as buffers against external shocks.
1: Africa is potentially the next growth frontier. If you look in terms of the fastest growing economies in the world, in the top 20, you find more than half of those countries in Africa that are growing faster than the rest of the world.
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3: It's probably a good thing for people to get out, particularly students, right, to get out away from their books and explore. What do you think?
4: Absolutely. Just not one that I'm going to be doing, but it's obviously a beautiful day to stretch our bodies, to feel what looks like a beautifully warm winter's day that is, according to weather predictions, about to change in the next day or two. So it would be a good time to soak in whatever we can get.
3: Yeah, but what
4: and
3: about
4: hopefully the last of the winter spell.
3: Yes, but what about students who are studying? Shouldn't they be getting out? Shouldn't they be, if they've got time to do it? Isn't that important?
4: Yes. I guess it's all in the balance of things. It's something that needs to be planned. It's something that needs to be deliberate at the expense of what? Of course, we can never, ever not benefit from walking. Even no matter how much, mental work we've got to do, bum on the chair and sit there and study, we always will benefit from walking. And of course, it would be great, because the benefits of doing that will greatly enhance the time that they will need to spend at the desk preparing for the exams.
3: What are you seeing with students when they are undertaking this enormous task that could change the course of their life?
4: Sure. I think before we even, get to the matric year itself, if we just think about what it means to be 18, if we're talking specifically for matric, generally, we could just start off by saying, even just left to themselves, young people as teenagers are navigating the identity dilemma of transitioning from being children and childhood into early adulthood. So they're leaving one stage, but they have not fully inhabited another, which places them in a state of existential uncertainty, making them susceptible to external influences. Hence, we talk about peer pressure and place them in a social system, starting with their family and the larger social system of a community, navigating its own multiple challenges further compounds the journey that they are, on. And then place them in a schooling system with its milestones, which are important, in terms of building their sense of self, their identity, their sense of becoming, and their sense of purpose, right? It is great, but it is not a simple task for us to navigate. And if we talk about matric, it's a very defining milestone. I often will say, matric is a ticket to choices because it, in a sense, determines in a very important way. And I wouldn't say it is categorically so, that but it is an important milestone for us to navigate, because it just kind of writes a ticket into possibilities going into the future. But it's also a time, a reckoning, and understanding, and getting to, it's part of this identity formation.

0: of who do I, who am I at this stage and who do I want to be. It's an important point at which to reflect and cast ourselves into a future.
1: And I guess really hard when you're going through, if we just remove the matric for a moment, when you're trying to work out who you are, I mean, what is it that you should look to? What should you tap into? What can help you work out what it is that you want to be, stand for?
0: You know what, the challenge of that is that as human beings, if we just reflect on our journey, you know, we are born these helpless beings that are dependent on adults in our lives to make decisions in our best developmental interest.
1: Mm.
0: These are the people who write into us and tell us who we are and tell us how important we are, that who we are matters, and tell us and write into us a sense of good enoughness, loved enoughness, important enoughness. And yet within that, we also are put into a system that puts us on a conveyor belt that says there are things we need to start acquiring, learning, that become part of the internal scaffolding that shapes who we are. And one of the things that happens very early on is the sense of externalization. And what I mean by that is we are born into a system that asks of us to, do you know who you are? Not even who you are, but do you know how to count? Do you know the colors? Mm. Or what are you going to become? And very often we are not nurtured into, and I was saying this to Gugs the other time, that I remember seeing something that talks about, I think it's one of the Asian countries, perhaps Japan, where if we think about a schooling system, what we ask of children early on is for them to learn certain things. They need to be productive members of a system, social system.
1: Mm.
0: So we ask of them to become instruments of something external to themselves.
1: Yeah.
0: And yet we rarely often spend the time to help them understand and be present with themselves.
1: Mm.
0: And so in a sense, there's a sense of alienation and a sense of the commodification of the self that teaches children that they are products of a system where they need to show up and deliver.
1: Yeah.
0: There are certain developmental tasks they need to deliver. And in a sense, if we are not very conscious of that process, there's an alienation from themselves. And therefore, we arrive at certain important milestones, certainly the teens being one of them, not knowing or not even having a sense of who we are as people, and even having a sense of a good enoughness as people, but more a sense of have we achieved enough? And it's about achieving. It's about an acquisitive self that has not been grounded enough in just being who we are and settling into we are human beings and a sense of and I'm not sure what the right English word is, but a sense of being.
1: Mm.
0: And even though I'm kind of struggling to articulate what that is, but I think the point I'm wanting to make is that there is more a sense of an instrument of something outside of ourselves.
1: Gosh, I'm really pleased I'm not 17, 18 anymore.
0: Because, right? Absolutely.
1: Oh, I mean, all of that stuff going through your head, but also it's such an exciting time, isn't it? I mean,
0: indeed,
1: life is changing and it should be good.
0: Yeah, and we are out there striving to thrive,
1: yes.
0: Right? And it is, what is the messaging as we do so? What are the scripts that we are expected to live from? And the scripts are, this is what it means to be a successful human being. These are the things you need to achieve. This is the list, the to-do list, and very often less so the being list.
1: And I suppose it's so important not to, which is something that happens when you get older, you start to limit yourself. I mean, I got the job with CNN. They were training us at ETV, and the boss from CNN came out, and I said, he said, what do you want to do? So I said, no, I think you should hire me as an anchor. And he was like, wow, that's a bit cheeky. But I had no, I was like, well, what's wrong with that? You know, I thought, well, why wouldn't you hire me as an anchor? And and we've got to flourish at this time, right? Because this is when your possibilities are limitless until we start limiting them.
0: Right. And yet, you know, there's a way in which we get chiseled down.
1: Yeah.
0: And yet there's a way in which we in a sense need the guidance.
1: Mm.
0: So it's quite a dilemma, you know, which is what I was saying. It's quite a dilemma, a to be or not to be type of thing. What does it take to be, right? It's an important foundational year. And the pressure, if we come to matric specifically, extraordinary. And I think it gets all the more complex. I mean, you know, to your point, thank goodness I'm not at that stage. But I guess in a sense, there's a relief in knowing, okay, maybe not all of us have gone through that tunnel, you know, under the best of circumstances. And yet by the same token, we want to instill a sense of purposefulness and a sense that these times matter in who we become, but not that they are exclusively defining, such that the window closes and if you have not made it in this window of time, that's the end of you, which is the pressure that these people at this stage have got to navigate. And I often say, you know, it matters, but it's not defining. It's not the end of the world.
1: That's right. If anyone wants to ask the doctor a question about teenagers per se, about teenagers going through matric and beyond, give us a call on 011-883-0702, or you can WhatsApp us on 072-702-1702. I've got 14-year-old twins, and they've just gone through their first grade 9 exams. And it's been quite, disturbing to watch, because they're hard. They're the first really hard ones. They've got all of those hormones going crazy. And it's tough being a parent in this moment, because you want to be supportive. They often milk this sympathy that they're getting from you. It's hard. Mm. It's hard all around.
0: I'm child free, and I always say I will watch from the grandstand and I salute you, because I mean, I can't imagine what it takes. And I mean, I look at myself and think back to who I was as a teenager, you know, and what it takes to be present as a parent, to be able to hold your child, to guide and support. And yet they are in a stage where they think you are the most
1: dreadful,
0: uninformed, backward, old, ancient person. And they've seen it all. They know it all.
1: Yes.
0: And so on both sides, it's a very challenging time, because when they were young, of course, you had the upper hand as a parent. You told them, you decided, and they just followed.
1: Mm.
0: And now there's a push, and a necessary push at that.
1: Yep.
0: Because that is the identity formation. It's an important part of the self, the emerging self, the emerging adult.
1: Mm.
0: And there's a tight tension that needs to be navigated, because left to themselves, we end up on one end of that spectrum with unfortunate consequences, right? But also, you know, suffocated. They also, it thwarts and suffocates who they are and need to be, and what they need to experiment, the self that they need. I remember saying to my mother, can you allow me to learn this lesson myself and know that you are there? Should I hit, you know, a brick wall to know that you are there?
1: Yeah.
0: And children are different. And as I'm sure you will know, that even as twins, they are still two unique individuals. And as they often say, there's nothing more equal than treating unequal or different people in the same way, because what works for one may not work for the other.
1: Absolutely.
0: And so even you as a parent are navigating a roller coaster and questions of, does this work for this one and that one? And as teenagers will tell you, I am not, you know, so-and-so. Don't treat me like I'm so-and-so. And then these are the questions of, you know, if you do the wrong thing to the right one and so on, you know, then there's issues around favoritism. You don't like me, you like that one, and yeah, all this kind of stuff.
1: Exhausting. And I think I need to come to you. Okay, so these kids also going through matric. I mean, it's a different matric when we were going through matric because everything is visible now, right? I mean, firstly, they learn on their phones. They watch and see other people just mastering it, swimming through. Everything's easy. That must exacerbate their feelings of inadequacy if that's what they're suffering from.
0: Yeah, I mean, the world has opened up in a quite a big way compared to our world where, you know, it was kind of insular in a sense. This is all you just needed to just, you know, put your head down. And that's really all there was. There were whispers, of course, social whispers. We knew that there is a social voice that has eyes on us and there's, you know, these social expectations. We knew of them, but they were not in our face. They were not part of who we were in the way that they are now. If we think about social media, you know, and this time, there's so many things that are competing with you as a parent to parent your child. In certain ways, they know things that you don't even know because, you know, the gadget was their third nipple. And they know this thing better than you. And in many ways, they can tell you things that you are not even aware of. We had to wait and go to some source of information. For them, it's in the palm of their hands. And so they, in a way, are in certain ways better informed on certain things than you. And yet, you still can't leave them to the whim of the gadget and all the information that's there. Because that also comes with its own pressures. And as the parent, you kind of need to be the sobering, mediating voice in between what you can't stop them from doing, which is accessing all there is in that gadget. And yes, there's some very useful ways in which that gadget can serve them, particularly navigating the matric year, their studies and so on, because there is valuable information that's there. And yet, as a parent, you also need to be part of the filtering of what's there to help them find some healthy balance between knowing and yet not being overwhelmed by, and keeping, you know, some sense of steadiness in the face of social media that will tell them in so many ways the world out there, someone out there, a curated life that they may not be able to have a perspective on. So as a parent, you kind of need to be part of the filter that allows them to access a world out there that they are invariably part of. And yet you need to, in a way, find some a way in a voice that tempers the volume of noise that comes from social media.
1: Okay. And so your advice now to kids and families at the moment who feel that they are overwhelmed, you've also got holidays coming up for some. I mean, what sort of conversations should be had? What sort of distractions should they go for?
0: Look, I think an important thing would be to say you are kind of at the precipice of a very important milestone. And there are 3 months or two, what is it, 2 months to the exam. And so it's a bottleneck time. It's a time where you can say, you know, it's the last mile, so to speak.
1: Yeah.
0: And it is a time when you are going to invest in sacrifice, and that's life. There are things we have to sacrifice. There are things we need to prioritize. And it is about saying, what is going to matter most? When I look back next year, what do I want to be able to say about how I have spent this time? and what it will then potentially mean for what happens, the choices I have for next year. And it is about how do we carve out this 24 hours. Let's sit and look at these 24 hours and what are going to be meaningful ways in which we're going to invest in this time rather than squander it and look back on it next year and say, if only I had hunkered down, knuckled down. And yet, within that knuckling down, there's a balance in which you want to get the most out of that knuckle down. And that balance means it can't just be about that. So it's important to get exercise. You know, it's important to eat well. It's important to rest as well. So it's quite a juggle. And that definitely they would need the sober, experienced, insightful perspective of an adult.
1: And I suppose there's also so much pressure, particularly in this country, to go to university, to push on through. That must be another stress if you realize that that's not your, that you're not good university material, that you want to do something different.
0: Right. And this is a kind of a sad, an indictment in a sense on us as a society, that we have created a narrative that says this is the one and only way to be in life. And one of the things, certainly from my upbringing as a kid from Soweto, one of the things that pains me is to think back to how, you know, the differently abled and gifted children were chiseled out of a system. And we lost them. You know, there were brilliant minds that were not so academically oriented, but they were gifted in different ways. The gift of working with their hands. I admire people who can do that. I mean, I've always, for me, I'm a single track minded person. For me, my hands have always been for holding a book, but not everybody's like that. There are people who do amazing things, and it's different types of intelligence. And yet we are in a society that has said there's only one way of intelligence. And part of being a parent is to recognize ways in which your children are inclined just naturally and to nurture that. And I'm not saying single-mindedly so. Yes, it is about kind of inviting them to explore different things while you also honor their starting point, because we all in our hands come into this world with gifts that are our natural inclination. So it is to hold those, to nurture those, while you also kind of give them an opportunity to explore with different aspects of themselves, which will continue to open in life, as we all discover in our journey as the adults that we are, that there are things that continue to surprise us, and we need to create spaces for that to happen. But we also need to let children know that who they are from their default space is a beautiful place to be, and that they are given those gifts and capabilities for a reason. And it is about how do we help them navigate and craft a life in which they can honor that, even as they stretch themselves to other ways that will continue to enhance who they are.
1: If somebody wants to get in touch with you, I'm sure they would want to push this conversation further. Dr. Kozigiani, how do they do that? How do they go about it?
0: Feel free to share my details. I only have one contact number, which is 083-633-6563, and I'm reachable on WhatsApp. I am not a social media person, so you will not find me in all these other beautiful ways that people
1: present
0: themselves.
1: I respect that. Dr. Gianni, thank you. Always good to talk to you. Happy Women's Day.
0: Thank you, Jane. Great contact with you again. Thank you.
1: Bye-bye. EWN Sport. Just after 9:32, time for sports headlines.
2: Yeah, good morning, Jane. Well, two more MMTN 8 quarterfinals to be played. At 3 p.m., AmaZulu face off against Sekhukhune United. Then Kaizer Chiefs take on Golden Arrows. Amakhosi captain Brendan Peterson has spoken on the return to this competition after missing out the past two seasons.
3: To be back in the MTN 8, I think that's motivation on its own, you know, because we know it felt to not be part of it. And I think that alone, you know, sets the tone for us. That shows us that, look here, it's there now. It's within reach for us. Like you said, it's four games. We're there. And I think the most important one is the weekend. know, that first hurdle, that first step.
2: Kickoff is 6 p.m., a draw for the semi-finals to take place after that encounter. Title holders Orlando Pirates and African champs Mamelodi Sundowns already booked their spots in the semi-final draw. Banyana Banyana brought an end to disappointing WAFCON. After sneaking out of the group, they only managed a 2-1 loss in the quarterfinals against Morocco. Algeria booking a spot in the semis for the first time with a comeback 2-1 victory over Cote d'Ivoire. Today, East African derby between Cameroon and defending champs Nigeria. That's at 7 and at 10. Malawi are up against Ghana. In the coming week, Bafana Bafana looks set to announce the reappointment of Peter Mosamane as Bafana Bafana head coach after the SAFA NEC approved the matter. While in rugby, the Springboks will be heading home in two groups today and Monday from Argentina after grinding out a 17-10 win over Los Pumas. Coach Rossi Rasmus spoke on the positives from this encounter.
4: Our track record here has never been great, but they play a very similar style of physical game as us, and we always struggle to get over them physically, but then to keep them only to 7 points, and the one try was that offload, which the guy got away with, where I felt our defence was really intact, and our discipline was relatively good. Obviously, the biggest thing is on attack, which we have to sort out.
2: Well, they'll set to meet up with the rest of the squad that's currently in Joburg, already starting their preparations for the greatest rivalry tour against the All Blacks. First test is set to take place Saturday, 22 August at Ellis Park. New Zealanders until then have encounters against the Shark on Tuesday and then the Bulls next week, Saturday. Well, the Currie Cup offers one encounter this afternoon. The Stormers take on the Cheetahs at the Athlone Stadium at 3 p.m. Win so far in round four for the Griquas, Pumas and the Sharks. And we end off in MotoGP at 2 p.m. The British race gets underway. Rider Championship leader Jorge Martin starting from pole position. South Africa's Brad Binder is down in 18th.
1: I'm intrigued to know if you, with all your contacts, were able to get any tickets for the All Blacks. Are you going to go?
2: I am not going to go. The prices were ridiculous.
1: I mean, what did they go? I mean, I tried to get in. It was insane.
2: Listen, it was, you were looking at thousands, to be honest with you.
1: And then you have all these extra sites where you can actually get tickets, but at quite a premium.
2: Listen, I think that's something that they're going to have to look at, especially next year. But until then, if you got tickets, congratulations. I hope you enjoy. And I hope that they manage to pick up a victory. Look, it's set to be an absolute blockbuster. Both
1: your
2: teams,
1: money on?
2: Are obviously the Springboks. Although, I must say, given the performance that we saw yesterday and what we saw on Friday with the All Blacks against the Stormers, it could be one of those games that we don't see the usual firepower that we've seen in the past. It could be a war of attrition to get a victory.
1: Oh, really?
2: Especially in that first one. I know, although Rossi Rasmus did give us a sort of heads up saying it doesn't look as bad as the previous hamstring, but it is unfortunate that now both hamstrings in the past 6 months have had injuries. I think when he's in the squad, we just look stronger because we have that leadership. But we have seen Paul de Villiers step up in the Nations Championship, and he's potentially the future number six of the box.
1: Talking of looks, I mean, you and Harry could be related.
2: I know, right? Look at us. That's why I was asking if we're Greek.
1: But I suppose, you said you got Portuguese origins. Yeah. I mean, I'm sure there's the same thing that mums are rich.
2: Yeah, 100%. Love is food. Love is food. That's all we say.
1: Yes. Of course.
2: Anthony Teixeira, Eyewitness News Sport.
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1: So, Leshek, you said a good Women's Day song would be I Am a Woman by Helen Reddy. And here it is.

0: Yeah, I'm a Woman by Helen Reddy. What a beautiful song. We're celebrating women in South Africa, particularly, and across the globe today. Let's bring another woman. Alison Foad, publicist for the Roots of Sound at Spear Estate. Alison, good to have you with us. We were going to speak to one of the artists, but you know what comms are like across as people are moving and driving. So sadly, we couldn't get to speak to Sky, but you can let us know about Sky's work and how it fits into what's happening at Spear.
1: Good morning, Jane. Happy Women's Day.
0: Thank you. Back at you.
1: Thank you for my rude awakening this morning, because Sky Dladda has got no connectivity where she's driving through the Eastern Cape.
0: I gather
1: anyway.
0: So.
1: So, Jane, the Roots of Sound has been happening for the past 3 years, and this year it's run over 3 weekends. Sky Dladla forms part of a lineup of quite interesting, unusual artists who are very brilliant at acoustic sessions. So some may come to the party with working on a bow instrument, others are drumming, others are poets, but it all involves musical interventions as well. So Sky is an African instrumentalist, actually originally from Googs in Cape Town.
0: Yeah.
1: You know, focuses on percussion, marimba. She's a songwriter, she's a singer, and she's extraordinary. And she's been slotted in with a whole bunch of other very good singers and performers that will present their little performances in intimate spaces at Spear. So if you buy a ticket, it gives you one route where you stop 3 times with wine, I might add, which is divine. So as you walk into a lounge and there's a fireplace and beautiful art at Spear, you get to taste one of the Creative Block vintages from Spear. And then you listen for 30 minutes and you get up and you waddle over to the next place, and so it goes. And it's really quite a unique event. I think it started several years ago with Constellations, which was an outdoor version of this along the banks of the river. But the weather really bombed out so many of these events, so they decided to take the whole thing indoors. It's like their winter warmer event, and it's really quite fabulous.
0: I mean, it's such a wonderful idea, isn't it? I mean, obviously, it's great for Spear because you get to see how beautiful it is.
1: Yes.
0: I should imagine you're drinking their wines as well, and you're getting exposed intimately to artists and their work.
1: Yes, it is. And Brett Bailey is actually the person who curates this whole event, the Roots of Sound. So how he does it is quite interesting. He actually trawls Instagram to find people who are not on the typical radar. So maybe emerging artists or people that whose music is just not mainstream, which I think is pretty cool. So you'll get somebody like, Maya Gray, who's a folk artist, and she takes melodies and she blends that with imaginative sort of storytelling. Or Haley Jade, who's what she calls herself, as nomadic soul folk singer-songwriter.
0: Yeah.
1: So everybody comes to the party. I mean, there's a curious band called Dead Man's Dungarees. Let's not even go there. I mean, so it's all super unusual, something interesting. And what I love about it is, you know, you can haul yourself off to Spear late afternoon, grab a meal at one of their restaurants like Badas, and then you start at 7 o'clock and you toodle off on your route, your 3 singers on your one route, and you then gather at this place called the Yellow Woods Lounge, which then you enjoy this band that sort of does this beautiful gig for another 30 minutes, and you're back home by 10:30, and it's been this very interesting evening that's perhaps exposed you to some new artists, new types of music, and you're a little bit more woke about fancy, interesting music than you were when you got there.
0: Good, which we all need to be. And you probably meet some quite fascinating people as well who are walking around with you.
1: You do. So, I mean, it draws an interesting crowd. It draws people who are staying at the Spear Hotel, so people that are already on the farm. People come from Stellenbosch because that's obviously where Spear is.
0: Mm.
1: That whole catchment area loves a little Spear moment. I mean, the farm does have a lot to offer, as everybody knows. Nothing new there.
0: Yeah.
1: But this is something that does really present an unusual offering of music told and sung and presented in ways that are a little bit less obvious than you might normally go if you go into a gig at a club or if you go into a theater. So it's quite a cool experience. I personally love it. And there's only one more opportunity to catch it, which is I think the 21st and the 22nd of August. So don't be snoozing. Get those tickets.
0: Yes, and next year remind me before so I can come and we can broadcast from there.
1: I'll fly you down.
0: You'll fly me down. It's a date. And Sky apparently makes her own marimbas. I mean, that's pretty impressive.
1: Yes, apparently does that. So at the moment, she's been, I think, doing a bit of research and whatever and visiting family in the Eastern Cape, but that is one of her famous things that she does, is this whole marimba set, which is unusual in this particular lineup. Nobody else is doing that.
0: Mm.
1: So, you know, multi-talented, you know, works across a spectrum of different ways of presenting her music, which I think is quite layered. It's unusual and it's very satisfying.
0: Did you tell us how much it'll cost to go to Spear? To watch
1: I
0: this?
1: Think the tickets are 250 rand a person. And as I say, that throws in wine with it. And you get little snacks as well. So you enter, you get your snack, and you get your tasting. They pair the wine with something fabulous. So it's a little tiny something, and you watch as you tipple.
0: Divine. I mean, couldn't be better than that. Let's pop over to Johannesburg.
1: Yes.
0: Zingara, which I went to see and which you and I are going to go see hopefully together next month. I absolutely loved it. I mean, massive tent. You know what I loved so much about it? You walk in. Okay, so it's aerobatics, all sorts of dramatic things. People dress up. It was so nice being surrounded by so many people who look absolutely bonkers, who are kind of off their nut, you know, from a creative point of view. It was divine.
1: It is divine. Look, I mean, the people at Zingara they're in a universe of their own. That is a completely mad situation. As you know, everybody, you know, you walk in and you've got somebody swaying on a pole on your one side.
0: Mm.
1: Somebody else is dressed, sitting in a confession booth. Somebody else is walking around with wild duck feathers all over their head. But what's so fabulous is that people catch the Zingara vibe immediately. They walk in, these are the guests, and they just jump into the party vibe. They're dressed to the nines. And if you're short of ideas, we've got a whole store there where you can pick up your mask and your feathers and your capes. Get your face painted.
0: Mm.
1: And, you know, the elements of Zingara, Richard Griffin has created a very special circus. It's dinner cirque. So you walk in, you're in a velvet tent. It's got the mirrors. It's got the stained glass windows. But before you even step toe into the main arena, as you know, there's all these little pockets spaces where you can enjoy your Johnny Walker Black, you can enjoy your face being painted, you can sit down and chat at numerous bars inside and outside, and then only and a sort of 45 minutes before the show starts, you walk into this beautiful main arena, which is this spectacle in itself before you've even seen a performance.
0: And then you also get this fantastic meal. And what amazed me is how do you get all that food out at the same time and warm?
1: Listen, that is a military operation. I mean, we have had people come and film that just because it's so incredibly next level. 450 people at the same time and your food arrives hot. It is sorcery, Jane Dutton. It is sorcery, is what I'm saying.
0: I think
1: it is amazing.
0: Okay, how long do we have Zingara in Joburg for?
1: Well, luckily for you, the Joburg lovelies, it's until the December. We're opening bookings again for that rest of the 3 months on September the 1st. And that's when you can book your parties and all the rest of it. So that's going to be great. But also, hot news is that we have these amazing guys that have just arrived from London who are aerial acrobats. So they do hoop and they do a bath act. It's all very tasteful. Please don't anybody be alarmed. You can bring your children aged like 10 and up, and they do aerial strength, like based on the rim of a bath. It is next level. They are from London and Sicily. There was a bit of ballet in the background. I will leave the rest to the imagination.
0: No, I mean, you sent me a clip. It was rather, what's the word, engaging.
1: Yes, and it's enough to make anybody salivate with anticipation. Ooh. They are really these beautiful, well-toned, like, just the skill is gorgeous. And, of course, there's tons of other things. You've got singing. You've got aerial cradle. You've got feather balancing and all sorts of interesting, beautiful performances in the middle of your four-course meal. So what's not to love?
0: Oh, no, I just love it. And at the end, the music goes up while everyone's paying.
1: Yes.
0: And everyone starts dancing. It was just, absolutely divine. I love that. And I think, you know, if you haven't been, go. And if you've gone, Go again. Right. So Dracula Ballet. I mean, that seems sounds like an oxymoron of sorts.
1: I know, right? This is something stunning. It's coming back and literally not a spin. It's by popular demand. So that sold out a few months ago at Artscape in Cape Town.
0: Mm.
1: And it's a ballet written by a guy called David Nixon, who's a Canadian choreographer. But it takes ballet into multiple genres. So you've got neoclassical, you've got it on point, but it's very dramatic and quite cinematic. So massive kind of set, which is like a scaffolding that Dracula kind of crawls down at the beginning of the ballet. It is very dark, very goth. He's taken quite a gothic approach to his costuming. The dancers have fangs, the lead dancers. It's really very, very gripping, very thrilling. And honestly, it's one of the best things I've seen. It sold out in 5 minutes, I think just because it was so interesting and
0: so
1: people
0: different.
1: Were so curious. So your typical Nutcracker crowd were like, what, very put up. Where's my tutu and my tiara and my tulle? Well, people, gird your loins, because this takes it to another level, but the dancing is spectacular because...
0: When you say Nutcracker, is one of my least favorite, I have to say.
1: No, exactly. Well, not everybody loves Nutcracker.
0: No.
1: So there's that.
0: We'll do the Dracula route. And, talking of, and I interviewed him. He wrote the Rocky Horror Picture Show. What's his name?
1: Stephen Stead, choreographer.
0: No,
1: oh, you talk.
0: No,
1: you
0: the film. And he was like, "Welcome to my lab." Who was he? Richard O'Brien.
1: Yes, you did.
0: Oh, my brain worked. Look at that. Woo.
1: Yes,
0: okay,
1: I remember that.
0: So I love Rocky Horror Picture Show. Is it still in Johannesburg at the moment?
1: Yes, it's in Johannesburg. I think it ends next weekend, and then it toodles back to Theatre on the Bay in Cape Town for almost 2 months.
0: Oh, and how did that go down?
1: Well, it sold out in Cape Town.
0: Mm-hmm.
1: Almost sold out. There are some tickets left for Joburg, and it's probably going to do the same business in Cape Town because by popular demand, again, quite legit.
0: Yeah.
1: Because it's just got such a broad audience. I mean, I couldn't believe the people that were going. They were sort of high school right up to age 75. So
0: yes.
1: It hit nostalgia and it hit the new market and it did the business at box office quite magnificently, thanks.
0: But it's wonderful, isn't it? I mean, it's funny and it's sexy and it's naughty
1: and it's
0: risque.
1: And Craig Gavani. Mm. I mean, who can go wrong with Craig Gavani? He's looking so hot right now, so toned, so fabulous. And it's a great cast. It's a lot of Lanta graduates who are in their professional life now, plus beautiful performers. Just the cast they bring their A game. They're really good.
0: All right, Romeo and Juliet, the opera.
1: Well, this is an opera by Cape Town Opera, and unfortunately, I don't actually know too much because you caught me off guard with this.
0: That's
1: interview.
0: Fine. You only got a few minutes left.
1: That's not my research, but it is Cape Town Opera.
0: Mm.
1: It does star names like Brittany Smith, who people have seen in Carmen, in various in Joburg. They would have seen in Lucia de Lammermoor at the Joburg Theatre, and you also have a stellar cast. So the Cape Town Opera Vocal Ensemble is going to be very interesting in terms of its concept. So that is happening, I think, end of October. And then Oliver the Musical in December. I mean, what's not to love about that?
0: Let's leave it hanging there. Alison,
1: yes,
0: you rock.
1: Yes.
0: You really do. What a step in. I'm fascinated and excited. Yes. And I'll see you when you're in Joburg.
1: I'll see you at Tungara. Lots of love.
0: Let's listen to this beautiful song with one of the most beautiful voices, Barbra Streisand, Woman in Love.

0: What a voice. A Woman in Love by Barbara Streisand for all the women out there today. Happy Women's Day.
1: Everyone has their first. That life-changing moment when the music spoke to your soul and you both listened. With global icons Kamasi Washington, Angelique Kidjo, Themba Mkhize and Afrika Mkhize, Ibrahim Maalouf, Flowetry, Manana, Internet Ati, and over 40 world-class acts. 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
0: It's been wonderful being with you. I'm Jane Dutton. Have a wonderful weekend and hope I see you in the not too distant future. It's 10 o'clock. 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
6: Good morning, I'm Aurélie Kalinga. 11 people have been killed in 3 separate mass shootings in yet another bloody weekend in Cape Town. 3 men were shot dead in Site C in Khayelitsha last night. Around the same time in Langa, 4 men and a woman were killed in a separate shooting. And early this morning, 2 men and a woman were shot dead in the Barcelona informal settlement in Guguletu. Police spokesperson Novela Potelwa says 2 other people were wounded in that shooting.
7: Deployments in the affected communities have since been reinforced. No arrests have been effected yet. The motive for the shooting incidents is the subject of police investigations.
6: President Cyril Ramaphosa will at this hour deliver the keynote address at this year's National Women's Day event at the Union Buildings in Pretoria. It's been 70 years since more than 20,000 women marched on the Union Buildings with thousands of copies of a petition signed by Lillian Ngoyi demanding the apartheid pass system be abolished. 4 leaders in the fight against gender-based violence say part of the 1956 petition for freedom is still relevant today. Karinda Jagmohan files the story.
8: For activist Linda Mchali, who's still awaiting justice for her sister's murder 18 years ago, freedom for women remains limited.
9: Our biggest barrier today is the violence that waits for us behind our front doors.
8: Kriya Skuman of the National Shelter Movement is calling for safer cities.
10: If it is a young woman who is traveling perhaps later, where is the street light in relation to that bus stop?
8: Vibhashini Naidu of SA Women Fight Back questioned freedom granted to perpetrators.
11: Offenders go free. The second thing is that the sex offenders registry is not public yet.
8: Meanwhile, anti-apartheid activist and former minister Geraldine Fraser-Moleketi reimagined the petition by Women Today.
12: It would ask the state to finish the house it has already agreed to build.
8: Following the 1956 march, pass laws were finally abolished in 1986. Karinda Jagmohan, Eyewitness News.
6: National Treasury's warning expanding the Social Relief of Distress grant could come with a nearly 100 billion rand annual price tag, adding further pressure to an already strained fiscus. The warning comes as government prepares to defend its appeal at the Supreme Court of Appeal later this month. The dispute centers on the eligibility rules for the 370 rand a month grant. Treasury says the High Court judgment could see beneficiaries rise from about 8.3 million to as many as 18 million people. Anelita Fandese reports.
13: Treasury estimates that implementing a High Court ruling to widen access to the SRD grant could cost government an extra 93.5 billion rand a year. The fiscal implications are significant, particularly as government is already under pressure to contain spending, reduce the budget deficit, and stabilize public debt. Treasury's argument is that the SRD grant was created as a temporary COVID-19 relief measure and was not designed to become a permanent social grant on this scale. But advocacy groups are arguing that South Africa's high levels of poverty and unemployment require a more permanent safety net. The SCA will now have to weigh the cost of the public purse against the need to provide support to millions of people with little or no income. Anelita Fandese, Eyewitness News.
6: 121 illegal immigrants have been arrested during an operation in Limpopo. Yesterday's operation was aimed at clamping down on illegal mining syndicates. Police say 26 of those arrested have been linked to assault, robbery, stock theft, as well as rape and sexual assault cases. Spokesperson Malisela Lidwaba.
5: SAPS will continue to hit hard on criminals and squeeze every space. The arrested suspects are expected to appear before respective courts where applicable.
6: And at least 22 people have been killed after two buses collided in Niger. 37 people were injured in Friday's crash. Authorities confirmed yesterday that among the dead were 17 soldiers. This comes as authorities campaign to raise awareness about the dangers of road accidents, a frequent occurrence on the vast Sahel nation's roads. Gauteng is fine, highs between 21 and 23. Cape Town's windy with morning showers and a strong southeasterly wind reaching a high of 14 degrees. The top story in EWN this hour, 11 people have been killed in three separate mass shootings in yet another bloody weekend in Cape Town.
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14: Good morning, I'm Kenny. A big thanks to Jane Dutton for holding it down for... Hey, who's banging those tables there when... Yeah, no, these guys are working here. but yeah, big thanks to Jane for holding it down for Gugu for the last 4 hours. Weekend breakfast with Gugs and Klungu. Back again next Saturday, right here on 702. So if you're wondering what's all the noise going around, I'm doing it live from Main Street in Marshalltown, downtown Jersey. It's all part of Main Street Sundays. Thanks to Josie My Josie and the rest of the gang who've put this together, where we're reclaiming the city one street at a time. So Main Street is closed off to traffic today, but hey, the vibes and the music and 702 is doing it live right here, right now. In the meantime, though, the music does the talking on 702 on a soulful Sunday. Yeah, you can get in touch on 072-702-1702. Looking forward to hearing your voice notes and your requests. G-Man has come through. Yeah, he's in his wheelchair, but he made it through, got an Uber, and we just had a little chat before the show. Auntie C is on her way. Team NNN on the way. If you want to be on the way as well, why not? 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Pump the watts. Let the neighbors know it's Kenny O'Clock. And I'm slow jamming on your radio with Sade.

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to the queens taking up space. 702 celebrates you. This Woman's Day, 702. Let's walk the talk.

Yeah, good morning, King Kenny. And to all the ladies out there listening on 702 Land, happy Women's Day, and Tyron Randberg.

0: played, right? It is Tubbsy and Ubuya Nini. What a good song is as well. Toto ahead of that one, especially for Tyron in Randburg. I'm sure he enjoyed it. He's an 80s wild child. Georgie Porgy kicked off the show with Sade and Hang On To Your Love. Good morning, Tubbo. How are you?
1: Good, how are you, my good sir?
0: Good, good, man. So what are you doing here? You are gallivanting in Main Street, downtown Jersey.
1: Yeah, I'm gallivanting downtown Jersey.
0: Can you believe it?
1: I can believe it. And it's the 9th of August. Women's Day.
0: Absolutely. Yeah. And what brings you to Main Street Sundays?
1: Well, I was passing by. I'm like, no, there's an event happening.
0: There's something happening. You can hear the crews.
1: Yes. So I'm like, it's better if I pass through because I'm on my way to Market Theatre now.
0: Okay.
1: Yes.
0: Are you going to perform or just observe? Or
1: I'm
0: just
1: going to watch a show because I'm also a set designer as well.
0: Oh, that's awesome, man.
1: Yes. And I'm also an actor as well.
0: Okay. Alrighty. So what have you done? Stage or theatre?
1: Stage.
0: No TV?
1: No TV yet.
0: We want to see you on Generation.
1: You will see me.
0: So what do you prefer? Being on stage performing or do you prefer the behind the scenes, like you said, set design and that kind
1: Actually,
0: of
1: Actually, I love being on TV.
0: Yeah?
1: But I love to set the scene first, then be on TV.
0: Oh, so you want to do it all?
1: Yes.
0: Yeah, soon you'll be directing too, man.
1: Yes.
0: Found anything interesting on Main Street? There's lots of little flea market stands here and all of that.
1: Lots of them. But there's one thing I'm missing with. Cuisine.
0: Ooh.
1: Yes.
0: All right. Yeah. There's the bistro behind us. They're going to be providing us with lunch, so hopefully you'll get a chow down over there. Before we let you go, I believe tomorrow is a special day for you.
1: Yes, it's my birthday tomorrow.
0: Happy birthday from the 702 Soulful Sunday team.
1: Thank you.
0: And how young are we going to be tomorrow?
1: I'm going to be 34 years old, officially.
0: All
1: at
0: right.
1: 12 a.m., 34 years old.
0: Tubbo, thank you for coming through, man. Enjoy your Women's Day and your visit here at Main Street in downtown Jersey.
1: Thank you so much.
0: 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And if you're listening abroad, it's +2772-702-1702. Looking forward to hearing from you. Right now, though, celebrating National Women's Day with Tears for Fears, Woman in Chains.

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1: Good morning, Kelly Mestre. I'm Calvin Mabel. I want to send a birthday wishes to Itumeleng Mabel from Palm Ridge Extension 10.
2: Happy birthday.

0: So glad she recovered from the stroke. And Lira, it's amazing. She reckons singing is not an issue, it's more speaking. But nevertheless, what a great song. Giyazi Fela. Also heard Woman in Chains. That was Tears for Fears with Oletta Adams, by the way, in case you're wondering. She used to be the backing singer, and then she then decided to have a solo career as well. So I just bumped into Mayor Selina from Dube in Soweto. She's an avid 702 fan. When she can't sleep at night, she turns on the radio and we keep her company as well. So all day, all night listening from Mayor Selina. 702 coming to you live from downtown Jozi in Main Street. So it's Main Street Sundays, thanks to Jozi My Jozi. We've got a guest coming up in the next half hour. I'll tell you more about that shortly. In the meantime, though, just a reminder, the conversation doesn't stop when you get behind the wheel. Mm-mm. 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

0: This song is dangerous. It'll make you miss people that you never knew you're going to miss. Juice and If Tomorrow Never Comes on a Soulful Sunday on 702. Coming to you live from Main Street in downtown Jersey, Marshalltown to be more precise, as we take back the city one street at a time. And joining us right now is Innocent Mabusela, CEO of Jersey My Jersey. Welcome to Main Street, Innocent.
1: And good morning to the listeners.
0: Thank you for being part of this. And just this whole concept, man, just go into it and let us know what it's about.
1: I guess the most important announcements for the day is to say Happy Women's Day.
0: Yes.
1: To all the women of South Africa and Joburg, and wishing them a lovely day and a very, very constructive month ahead. Mm-hmm. This is a great concept, the open street concept. It's being done internationally in other cities, and in South Africa, Cape Town actually does Main Street open streets on Sundays in Priestley, and we here in Johannesburg have adopted it. And what it does is that, you know, the inner city is, you know, central business district.
0: Yeah.
1: We come here during the week to work, and you know, we come in our taxis, we come in our cars, and then we leave. We don't have time actually to really walk around, you know.
0: And the buildings are amazing.
1: Exactly. And enjoy the architecture of the
0: yeah.
1: city, and really start to understand what other tourist attractions are within the inner city. But mm-hmm. I think also, most importantly, also to expose a lot of the small businesses that are operating in the inner city. You see outside, there's quite a lot of stalls. All these businesses are based in the city. Exactly.
0: Awesome,
1: and
0: man.
1: We are exposing people to them so that people can go engage them and actually have time to visit them. So yeah, brilliant concept.
0: So for the average Joburg citizen and surrounds, I mean, the perception is crime, and you know, the city itself is not the best place to be. How do you overcome that perception, or
1: well,
0: justifiable perception, actually?
1: Yeah, well, I mean, quite interesting enough. I mean, we had the 702 Jersey My Jersey Walk the Talk.
0: Yeah.
1: 25,000 people
0: wow.
1: were within the inner city. This is the second Main Street Sunday that we're having as Jersey My Jersey. Last mm-hmm. time we had about close to 5,000 people. I mean, it's just after 10:30, and
0: yeah.
1: you know, the vibe out there. So when we create environments that are safe, environments that are really conducive for people to come in, people will come in. And that's why we are doing, and this for us is quite important actually, through our campaign that we call Babi Zebonke,
0: mm-hmm.
1: calling all people to come into the inner city and see how we do it. And this is one of
0: speaking
1: them.
0: Of calling, do you have a hotline to the potentially the future mayor of Johannesburg to say, hey man, this is what we are doing, what can you do to support us?
1: Well, we'll start having that hold line after the November elections.
0: Sure.
1: But I think for us, what is important is that we, as Jersey My Jersey and our partners, we work with organizations and everybody else who's got the best interest of the city of Johannesburg and its communities at heart. So for us, it's quite important that we partner with those people and we make Johannesburg work. I mean, right now, I mean, one of our partners today is the city of Johannesburg. Gautrain is here helping us in terms of getting people into
0: awesome.
1: The inner city safely. And obviously 702, which is
0: yeah.
1: helping us. And you guys have been really good partners in getting the word out there to call people to come into the city and enjoy the Sunday with
0: us. I think
1: us.
0: The bottom line is, regardless of political affiliations, class, etc., if you love Johannesburg, you would want to see your city thrive and revive the city center as well, because this was the heartbeat of this entire you know, setup.
1: It continues to be
0: yeah.
1: the pulse of South African economy.
0: Yes.
1: That is the reality of
0: yeah.
1: Johannesburg. And that is why we continue saying that we cannot let Johannesburg, you know, we need to really do a lot of work to make sure that we really revive it, and we really make it safe, we make it clean, and we make it a town that is accessible 24/7.
0: I mean, I remember being a kid growing up in the 70s, and I think it was 1975 that we came up to Jersey. And it was during apartheid, going up the Carlton Center, being in a skyscraper for the first time, eating at the Wimpy, which during apartheid wasn't allowed for us brown people. So, you know, for me, Joburg always represented that. Going to Hillbrow, when Hillbrow was the vibe, Ponty, etc. So I was left as a kid who came from Norte, Pieter Maritzburg in KwaZulu-Natal. I was left with the impression that this Johannesburg is just an amazing place. It's vibrant. You know, despite the apartheid rules, we were breaking them and we were integrating black and white, etc. So Joburg always represented that for me, an exciting place. Can we get there again?
1: You know what is quite interesting is that, I mean, with a lot of people I meet and a lot of people I interact with, they all have stories like yours about Johannesburg.
0: Yeah.
1: I mean, same with me. I grew up in Soweto. I mean, I used to come into the inner city on a...
2: Hey, Carlton Center on Saturday.
1: Exactly.
2: Hey,
1: you know, Kind Center, the movies. And so all of us. And,
0: how many hearts did you break?
1: As we continue. But yeah, so that's the fantastic thing about Johannesburg, that everybody has a story to tell about Johannesburg. And for me, that is the greatest thing. I mean, one of the things that we're doing today is that we've got this nice app, an AI app called Joe.
0: Yeah.
1: And people who are visiting today actually can do a tour with using Joe to go to the very interesting places around here and, you know, do a treasure hunt. So for us, this is exciting. And this is how then we want to really show people that there is quite a lot to learn about.
0: So it's Joe as in J-O or J-O-E?
1: J-O.
0: That's
1: J-O.
0: It.
1: That's
0: as in
1: Joe.
0: Joe.
1: Yeah.
0: So you download the app.
1: Yeah, download the app and then it takes you through a number of areas around here, Johannesburg, and there's a treasure hunt. So it's fine. And we're making that for the family because, as you can see, some people are here with their kids.
0: Yeah.
1: And that for us is really the thing to do. And that's what Main Street is about, because we've got activities for young people, play area just behind us here. We've got activities for adults down the road. And obviously, we've got activities for teenagers in terms of skateboarders and cycling and stuff.
0: And for those who want to hydrate, there's those activities as well.
1: Yeah, I know. There's plenty of water and cold drinks around here.
2: Thank you.
1: And I think that's the fantastic thing, that we've got a lot of the vendors who are here where you can hydrate.
0: All right, man. You know, my mind just flipped over there while we were chatting. We were talking about Carlton Center. It was like the hub of fashion. And, you know, all the cool people were hanging out there. I'm just thinking, a brand like Sales House, they used to rule the streets, man. And the city centers. That brand.
1: Yeah.
0: Are we going to see those brands coming back to the city? I'm just thinking John Craig stores, etc. You know, it's like, it'll be nice to get all of that back into the city center as well.
1: Well, I guess for us, one thing that we've noticed is that the sort of business is changing. I think, you know, when you talk about that big brand, what we're seeing now is a lot of young people actually who are in fashion.
0: Right.
1: Who are actually operating within the inner city. Young people who are really doing great work. And those are the people that we are really promoting. Some of them are actually out there selling their wares. And we call that the creative economy, in terms of how we get those young people exposed and really for them to utilize the environment of the inner city to grow their businesses.
0: And then we're also saying to David Tlale, just, we know you opened up a store in Ocean Malls with Uncle Vivian Reddy recently, but come here too.
1: No, but I must say, in defense of David, I mean, we've had discussion with David, actually, and there's quite some interesting ideas in terms of, because, I mean, he's the one who was telling us that, you know, Johannesburg, there's quite a lot of opportunities from fashion, and I think he is quite keen, and he is actually one of the residents of the inner city of Johannesburg, just to mention. So
0: and Effie Mall as well.
1: Yeah.
0: Ephraim.
1: Yeah.
0: We are looking at you, my guy.
1: Definitely.
0: Innocent, thank you so much for hanging out with us, and we wish you all the best for the rest of the day.
1: Yeah.
0: And when's the next one?
1: The next one will be soon. We'll announce it in due course.
0: We'll put him under pressure.
1: No. We'll announce it in due course. But yeah, inviting everybody to come and to support the small businesses that are here and have fun with us today. Yeah.
0: Awesome stuff, man.
1: Thank
0: you. 702 is here live through until 5 o'clock this afternoon. So Pushaza Sibiya will be here as well between 2 and 5. Now, we're not necessarily chasing rainbows. In fact, we're establishing them. Here's Prayers Now on 702 as we bring it back home on 92.7 and 106 FM GP, DSTV channel 85, sexy nationwide and across the motherland. Let's celebrate our own on Women's Day.

taking you back 30 years to 1996. Space Jam was the movie with his heiress, Michael Jordan. And that is Monica for You Are World. This song will always give me goosebumps because it reminds me of my girls who are now in their mid-20s, young ladies. But when they were little bambinos, we used to watch Space Jam together. The popcorn under the blanket on a winter's day. Yeah, so it's great memories for you. And that's what Soulful Sunday is all about. Family, music, great memories, and the vibes. Ahead of Monica, it was Prayers and Chasing Rainbows. The rainbow, rather. So, coming up in the next hour, we're going to be chatting to someone who's actually come up with the idea of Joe, the app that Innocent mentioned, Mbali Njomane. She developed the app called Joe. You can download it. It's an AI companion for Main Street Sundays, and it's created to assist with all the logistics of the day. So all you have to do is prompt the AI. You can ask questions like, can you help me find my vibe? What's fun to do for the whole family? That's another option. How do you keep the kids entertained on Main Street Sundays? Where can I get my Women's Day treat? Yeah, because it's National Women's Day, so we want to treat you and make you feel special. I'm getting hungry and thirsty. Where can I eat and drink? And most important question, where can I find the bathroom, please? Okay, so stuff like that. That's all coming up in the next hour, right here on 702. Sabelo Mtembu now on a Soulful Sunday. And ta-ta.

0: The extremely talented Sabelum Tembu and Tata. The vibes are vibing in Main Street, Joburg. And we're going to be chatting to Gautrain just to find out about the free transport to Main Street, Joburg. Right now, it's 11 o'clock.
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2: Good morning, I'm Aurélie Kalinga. President Cyril Ramaphosa is set to deliver the keynote Women's Day address from the Union Buildings in Pretoria this morning. Hundreds have gathered at the seat of government where the historic Women's March against apartheid pass laws took place 7 decades ago. This year's national commemoration is held under the theme Empowered Women Empower the Nation. Anti-apartheid activist and former minister Geraldine Fraser-Moleketi praised the women of 1956 for establishing the foundation of the country's democracy. But she says more needs to be done, calling for concrete developments for women regarding safety, health and economic opportunities.
3: I speak with love about a foundation that's not yet a house. You cannot shelter from a storm on a floor plan. A law on paper is not a conviction in hand. A policy written is not a clinic with running water. And a grant that cushions poverty is not yet a system that values people, women's unpaid labor.
2: 11 people have been killed in 3 separate shootings in yet another bloody weekend in Cape Town. 3 men were shot dead in Site C in Khayelitsha last night. Around the same time in Langa, 4 men and a woman were killed in a separate shooting. And early this morning, 2 men and a woman were shot dead in the Barcelona informal settlement in Guguletu. Police spokesperson Novella Botelwa says 2 others were wounded in that shooting.
4: Deployments in the affected communities have since been reinforced. No arrests have been effected yet. The motive for the shooting incidents is the subject of police investigations.
2: National Treasury's warning expanding the social relief of distress grant could come with a nearly 100 billion rand annual price tag, adding further pressure to an already strained fiscus. The warning comes as government prepares to defend its appeal at the Supreme Court of Appeal later this month. The dispute centers on the eligibility rules for the 370 rand a month grant. Anelita Fandese reports.
5: Treasury estimates that implementing a High Court ruling to widen access to the SRD grant could cost government an extra 93.5 billion rand a year. The fiscal implications are significant, particularly as government is already under pressure to contain spending, reduce the budget deficit, and stabilize public debt. Treasury's argument is that the SRD grant was created as a temporary COVID-19 relief measure and was not designed to become a permanent social grant on this scale. But advocacy groups are arguing that South Africa's high levels of poverty and unemployment require a more permanent safety net. The SCA will now have to weigh the cost of the public purse against the need to provide support to millions of people with little or no income. Anelita Fandese, Eyewitness News.
2: Popular Maskandi artist Tsebi Dlamini has died in a car crash in Richards Bay. The KwaZulu-Natal Transport Department has confirmed Dlamini succumbed to his injuries at the scene of this morning's crash. 1 other person died while 2 others are being treated in hospital. Department spokesperson Ndabezinhle Sibiya.
6: At this stage, we wish to confirm that the accident is now handled by the SAPS accident unit. They are better placed and equipped to investigate the cause of this horrific accident. The RTI and all categories of staff in both the Department of Transport and Human Settlements have joined Maskandi lovers in mourning the sad departure of Inkosi Yamagcoka.
2: And Hamas says it's ready to proceed with a US-backed Gaza peace plan. Hamas informed US President Donald Trump's Board of Peace yesterday it stands by the latest stage of the plan under which the militants would hand over weapons. Trump last week hailed as a breakthrough that Hamas had agreed to the disarmament under the plan, but Israeli Prime Minister Benjamin Netanyahu said earlier this week that Israel had not agreed to the draft presented by the Board of Peace. A look at the weather. Gauteng's fine, highs between 21 and 23. Cape Town's cloudy and wet with a strong southeasterly wind and a high of 14 degrees. The top story in EWN this hour. President Cyril Ramaphosa is set to deliver the keynote Women's Day address from the Union Buildings in Pretoria this morning.
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0: Africa remains one of the world's fastest growing regions despite global instability. The continent entered 2026 with cautious optimism, with the International Monetary Fund and the African Development Bank projecting Africa's growth to 4.3%. While growth is expected to remain above the global average, instability in the Middle East has introduced new risks around oil prices, inflation, debt, and investor confidence. Africa's gains could now quickly come under pressure if energy disruptions continue. The African Development Bank has urged fiscal discipline and regional integration as buffers against external shocks.
1: Africa is potentially the next growth frontier. If you look in terms of the fastest growing economies in the world, in the top 20, you find more than half of those countries in Africa that are growing faster than the rest of the world.
2: WhatsApp the word Africa to 072-702-1702 to get a link to watch or listen to the full episode on primemediaplus.com.

0: You know, this world is very cold. 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
1: Hold on.
0: It's so unfair. 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

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And just trust in yourself and hold on to your dreams, because your dreams are the future of this world.

0: Soulful Sunday on 702 with William Howard. Weegee, children, hold on to your dreams. You know, I regret not wearing my long sleeve t-shirt because it's very nippy. So if you're coming through to Main Street Joburg on Main Street Sunday, make sure you dress a little warmer. Carry a jacket as well because the wind has picked up. We're expecting that snow and the cold front later in the week. So just make sure you are nice and warmly dressed as well. It is National Women's Day, and we're celebrating the women of Mzansi in particular, and the women of the world as well. But right now, though, we've got one of our regulars joining us at Main Street in Marshalltown, downtown Jersey. G-Man.
1: Mr. Maitri, good morning to you.
0: So you didn't have to send a WhatsApp?
1: Not today. I was about to, Mr. Maitri, and then your lady called me and said you want me on air.
0: And then I just wanted to know, are there any birthdays coming up?
1: Only next week, Mr. Maitri. But today is a special day for the ladies. Happy Women's Day to all the women out there. Have a great day.
0: Thank you, G-Man. Good to see you. Meet you in person, man.
1: I have one request, please, Mr. Maitri.
0: I'm not playing songs here. It's all in the studio in Sandton.
1: If somebody can, please play John Lennon and a woman for all the ladies out there.
0: All right, we'll see what we can do. And now, the other OG and who's part of this show, and it is Soulful Sunday coming to you live from Main Street in downtown Jersey, and we've got the other OG who also sends these shout outs to all of her children, her grandchildren, her great grandson. What's your great grandson's name?
2: Jaden.
0: Dase. The OG herself, Auntie C.
2: I just want to say hi to all the people and all the ladies and women, my two daughters as well, my granddaughter. They must all have a blessed day. And Mama is now at Jersey, my Jersey, Binnenkandidor. In Main Street with 702 Kenny Maestri and Mr. G-Man.
0: Now, she always, when she sends a voice note, she goes, you know, downtown Jersey. So we are here now.
2: Yeah, it's just no here. It's just we're missing all the nightclubs now that we used to go jive there in downtown Gauteng, downtown Jersey. But we have a beautiful time. Just as long as I took the outing out, I said I must come relax here for the day. I don't want to hear no stories, no pots, no veggies, no nothing. No cooking, no nothing. Just enjoying the nice, beautiful music and see all the beautiful people here. Yeah.
0: Thank you, RDC. Yeah, hopefully you'll meet some interesting people as well. Speaking of interesting people, there's a young man here from 702. We'd like to do an official welcome to our program manager, Clive Muahi.
3: Wow, Aki. I mean, Aki. You see, I just arrived. And I'm still a little flustered. I just literally parked 2 minutes ago. And just taking all of this in, it's been absolutely amazing. I really, really can't believe how transformed this Main Street is. It's really incredible. What I do wish I had done, though, is woken up a little earlier to do that 5 kilometer run. I heard Mbali speaking about it yesterday, and it was like, wow, I actually, you know, needed to wake up early to do that because it sounded like a lot of fun.
0: May have been fun, but it's pretty nippy in downtown Jersey, so do dress warm if you're coming through. 702 is obviously part of this as a radio station, being part of the city. What are the objectives for 702 being part of Jersey My Jersey's Main Street Sunday?
3: Yeah, no, Kenny, I think for us as 702, the most important thing really is about the revitalization of Johannesburg and getting onto this train of really just bringing back Jersey to his old glory. And that's why we partnered with Jersey My Jersey for the 702 Walk the Talk. It was an absolutely incredible event. 25,000 walkers coming to embrace Johannesburg. And it was really heartwarming to hear people reminiscing about the good old days of Joburg. You know, they used to come and have coffee there by Carlton Center. And they used to walk safely down the streets here. And it's really, really fantastic to now know that that's what people can experience yet again. You know, I used to come and watch movies here by Carlton Center back in the days, you know. We used to come for dates here and stuff. And it's really amazing to see that, you know, it's coming back to its former glory.
0: I'm not too sure which side you came from, but from where I parked and coming through, seeing that steel structure, the mineshaft lift and those wheels, and it just made me, I just immediately sensed that I'm in Jersey.
3: right? It's really, that's really what it's about. I mean, I think the different sort of monuments and the different structures that we see here, they really speak to how we grew up. I mean, I'm a typical Joe Burger. And like I said, coming down here, looking at, you know, going to Carlton Center has really just reinvigorated that love for Josie that I have. And I think what's also important, there seems to be this misconception that the whole of the Joburg CBD is unsafe, and the JMPD is doing a lot of work to demystify that, to sort of say, guys, there are parts of Joburg that are safe, where you can walk freely and really just have coffee and engage, and really just also engage with the businesses, the local businesses along these streets. So I think for me, that's what I really love. You know, I love the fact that we are now seeing growth in investment in the city. People are seeing that, okay, there is footprint, there is foot traffic, and they now want to reinvest in Joburg. So I think that's really, really important. But it's fun. It's days like these that remind us of the South Africa that we live in today. You know, I am quite humbled to see the diversity on the streets, you know, from black, white, colored, Indian. I think it's absolutely fantastic. And for me, it is heartwarming, because this is also a representative of the 702 land, right? We always say 702 is quite diverse. It represents the country that we live in. And it's nice to come to events like this and see that play out on the street. Similarly, with the Walk the Talk, 25,000 people. And what I really liked yet again was the diversity, the different young, old, black, white, and the fact that we can all come together for a common cause and just be unified, you know, because we all love South Africa. You know, we want the best for this country, and we want cities like Joburg to work, to function properly so that people can come. And we also want to let tourists know that, you know, this is a city that you can come to and enjoy, you know. So it's really, really exciting, and this partnership really speaks to that, and the different organizations as well that Josie My Josie has partnered with to further their cause. It's really incredible.
0: All right, Clive, I put you on the spot. I know that. He just got you. Now you know why he's the program manager at 702. Well done, Clive. Thank you so much. I'll send you the invoice for the airtime I just gave you. Which cost center? Let me know. Will it be programming? All right, on with the hits on 702.
4: 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This Woman's Day. Let's walk the talk. Only on 702.
5: Good morning, Mr. Macy. This is Poitie from Terra Park checking in. I'd like to wish all women a special Women's Day. I'd like to wish my mom, a brave, loving, caring woman, happy Women's Day. And I wish to dedicate this Sunday to Clayton Naransami. Happy birthday, and enjoy it. Thanks, Kenny.

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1: Good morning, Kenny. It's Terence Singh. Can you please play Exceptional by Babyface? It's wishing all my family and friends, and especially all the ladies, happy Women's Day for today. Take care. Bye-bye.

0: Exceptional. Yeah, that's what we do. Play you expensive, exceptional music on Soulful Sunday on 702. CC ahead of that one, Amantla Ako. And we're coming to you live from downtown Jersey in Marshalltown. That is on Main Street. The street has been closed off to traffic. It's all about the vibes and the people and good food and great music and entertainment as well. So come on through, but do dress up warmly. It is a little chilly, seeing that the cold front is hitting Mzansi right now. Temperatures expect to drop below 10 degrees later in the week. But we'll keep you warm with the great music right here on 702. Coming up in the next half hour, going to be chatting to Mbali Njomane, who developed Joe, an AI companion for Main Street Sundays. We'll find out all the technical details that you need to know. Amy Jefter's satirical play, A Good House, comes to the Market Theatre, set in a middle-class gated community. Oh, we know about those communities in Jersey. And a shack appears on a vacant plot. Oh, can you imagine all the Karens getting upset with that? Watch as the neighborhood's only black couple navigate the true cost of fitting in while their white neighbors reveal their own assumptions about the shack's unseen occupants. Don't miss this biting new South African comedy at the Market Theatre this August. Book now at markettheatre.co.za.
1: My dad's like, if you want to win again, I can teach you how to win again. We've got to put the phone off. We've got to get that mindset back. Get rid of everything that's happened in the last couple of months. Speak to someone properly. Get your mind right. Nothing to do with your ability. You're the man.
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7: Hello, Uncle Kenny Maestri. My name is Holagano Kwanini and I'm signing the register. Uncle Kenny, I just want to say Happy Women's Day to all the women out there.

0: So she rocked Durban, Tamia, live in concert, and Durban was all excited this weekend. Who do you tell on 702 Soulful Sunday? Well, we want to tell you about Mbali Njomane, the developer of Joe. Good morning, Mbali.
1: Hi. Thank you for playing for Tamia. I love her so much.
0: I had to give you the vibes.
1: Me back.
0: I had to give you the vibes.
1: Oh, those are all of the vibes.
0: So, is there anyone in particular who comes to mind when you hear that
1: song? Joe. Joe comes to mind. Joe brings all of the love, ladies.
0: So tell us, how did Joe come about?
1: So Joe is really kind of my love letter to Johannesburg. I'm an AI strategist and a social creative. And I wanted to find a way for us to take up space as South Africans, as Joburgers, on global platforms like ChatGPT. What people don't know is South Africa is one of the leading adopters of AIs like ChatGPT in the world.
0: Yes, and we use it for all our memes.
1: Exactly.
0: Well.
1: But I wanted to build something that helps ChatGPT to serve us, understand us, and help visitors and locals to fall in love with Johannesburg, whilst also teaching ChatGPT as a whole to represent South Africa a lot better.
0: Yeah. So is Joe just used for Main Street Sundays, or is it going to be something for Johannesburg as a city to use?
1: So that's a great question. Joe is an AI city guide for Johannesburg as a whole, but he's also a great event host. So he will occasionally morph into an event host depending on what's happening in the city. So most days he's just a Johannesburg city guide. You can ask him where to find all the great things. He's curated in partnership with Johannesburg in Your Pocket, and they're a really great platform. But today he's helping us to host this event, and he's great at an event because events are overwhelming. You don't always know where to start. He's the plug. He knows where the parking is, where the transport is, what the great activities to do are, where the zones are. He's got the map for the event. He can tell you where the loo is. Do you know how many centuries people have been asking where the loo is? And he can tell you that too. And you can also just talk to him about Jersey culture. But the great thing that you should do is go to Joe, ask him to help you find your vibe. He'll ask you a few questions about your interests and your needs. And he'll like create your very own personalized Main Street adventure.
0: So how do we connect with Joe? Which platform?
1: So there's several ways. You can just Google Joe GPT. He'll come up first on Google. Or you can go to JHBInYourPocketGPT.com. Or you can follow at Jozy My Jozy. And I must mention that he's also got the codes to a very special treat we have for the ladies today in partnership with the Troyville food truck. It's a sweet, delicious treat. He's got the codes. So if you log into Joe, there are Talk to Joe signs all around Main Street. So you can just scan that QR code, Talk to Joe, and go get your Women's Day treat.
0: So for example, if there's a music concert happening, or perhaps if I'm into theater as an example, Joe will sort me out.
1: Exactly. So
0: he'll
1: find
0: my vibe.
1: He'll find your vibe.
0: Rock.
1: Rocks. Your vibe, but he's created in partnership with Johannesburg in Your Pocket, which is this amazing champion of Johannesburg. But they know all of the great experiences, the places to go in Joburg, and their content is always evolving. So Joe is just a really great way to funnel that content into things that you really love. Like if you're a vegan and you don't know where to eat in Johannesburg, he's a great place to start. So he takes all of their amazing archive of content and he points you in the right direction.
0: So like if I want to go to a local car wash, Joe will tell me that too?
1: Exactly. As long as the car wash has been vetted by Johannesburg in Your Pocket, because that's the other problem with AI, right? You don't always know where the data is coming from and what to trust. So we do need kind of these cultural mediators like Johannesburg in Your Pocket, like myself, like Jozy My Jozy, to just make sure that we're pulling from the right data and we're telling people to do good things.
0: So how does a small business owner in Johannesburg get into Joe's AI space?
1: Two things you can do. First of all, you can invite Joe to your event.
0: Yeah.
1: Your Jozy event, whatever it is. Mm-hmm. There's a link at the bottom of each response. If you log in today, you'll see there's a link there to a form that you can fill out if you want to invite Joe to your event.
0: Yeah.
1: You can also get in touch with us on social media. You can get in touch with Johannesburg in Your Pocket. You can get in touch with me at thisisinbali.com. And we can have a conversation about what your business has to offer and what kind of activation we can offer you on the platform. The sky's the limit.
0: So for us DJs who are having our gigs,
1: exactly,
0: we can do that
1: exactly.
0: Okay. Soul Connects, I think we must just do it with Joe. Thank you so much, Imbali. It's really fascinating and interesting, and it makes everything more accessible, man.
1: It really, really does. I mean, you know, gone are the days where we have to find the nearest person with a neon vest because we need the toilets, or we're starving for food, or need a glass of water. We don't need to do that anymore. And as I said, you know, if you're a Joburger and you use AI platforms, one of the best ways to teach them about us and our context is to use them on platforms like Joe that are designed to elevate our context. So every time you use Joe, you're teaching the world something more about Johannesburg, and don't be afraid to correct him as well.
0: So has South African tourism and Gauteng tourism also on the Joe platform? Have we managed to get them in? Because I'm just thinking, I mean, I jumped off the Orlando power station bungee jumping platform many years ago when I was doing breakfast radio at the national station. But like, you know, I didn't know that you could do bungee jumping off the Orlando towers. And then obviously because of Gauteng tourism, I got to find out. But now if I'm an adrenaline junkie living in Joburg, with Joe, I can have access to that information
1: 100%.
0: As well. 100%.
1: And so we need businesses, we need South African tourism to help us to build him.
0: Yeah.
1: We hope to have a suite of Joes eventually for different types of
0: Joe activities. Might have children.
1: Joe might have children for different sectors, different activities, for business, for pleasure. So it's really a collective project. And that's kind of how I like to think about AI as community and collective intelligence.
0: Because the more people buy into it, the more, you know, the more information becomes available, everything becomes so easy.
1: Exactly. So get in touch. Use your imagination. Joe has enough love in his heart for everyone.
0: Alrighty. Thank you, Mbali.
1: Thank you so much for having me. Cheers. Shop,
0: shop. Right. This is Main Street Sundays. I'm Kenny Maystreet, coming to you live from Main Street in Marshalltown, downtown Jersey. Here's Nick Soul.

Music Soul on 702 Soulful Sunday, coming to you live from Main Street in downtown Marshalltown in Johannesburg. It's all part of Main Street Sunday with Josie Majosi. Babize Bonke. Come one and all, man, and have some fun with us. Earlier on, I was chatting to G-Man, and he wanted this song from John Lennon, and he wanted to dedicate it to all the women of South Africa. Yeah, women, enjoy your special day. And come and say hi if you want to be out and about in the city center. It's all good.

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1: Good morning, good morning, good morning, Kenny. Hey, hey, you've got some OGs there. Auntie C and the G-Man, greetings to all the 702 lenders, all the mothers, all the women, all the fathers who are looking after their children. We don't call them mothers, but they stand in the gap. Have a good weekend. Wish I could be there.

0: Soulful Sunday on 702. Zandile Khumalo, Kiyakuthanda. Yeah, we love the women of South Africa and dedicated that one. G-Man, in fact, dedicated John Lennon and Woman. Coming up in the next hour, it is the Slow Jams mix with DJ Vibe Abrams setting the tone for National Women's Day as well and soothing your soul. So that's Vibe Abrams on the Slow Jams mix just after EWN at midday. Just a heads up, Gautrain is giving you the support you need to get to Main Street on Main Street Sunday. Compliments of Josie Majosi 702 as well. You can use the Gautrain to rediscover the city at street level. Come and say hi as well. Dress warmly though. There's a bit of a nippy chill in the air, so you don't want to be freezing if you can't handle the cold. And all you have to do is hop onto the Gautrain, get to Park Station, and let your Sunday unfold from there. But you're like thinking, get to Park Station, but how do I get to Main Street? Well, there are free shuttle services from Gautrain Park Station to Main Street Sundays, and that'll be available throughout the afternoon. Pushaza's coming up between 2 and 5 as well with his show live from Main Street in downtown Jersey. I'm Kenny Maestri. This is Soulful Sunday. Right now, it is midday.
1: This is EWN.
2: Good afternoon, I'm Aurélie Kalinga. The official Women's Day event at the Union Buildings in Tshwane has kicked off with a reminder of the high levels of gender-based violence in the country. Nobel Prize laureate Malala Yousafzai is among delegates alongside Sophie de Bruyn, who was one of the leaders of the Women's March 70 years ago at the age of 18. Ahead of President Cyril Ramaphosa's keynote address, Gauteng Premier Phanyaza Lesufi reminded those gathered of the murder of two women in Reiga Park on Friday night. Lesufi's called for urgent intervention through the newly launched National Gender-Based Violence Council.
3: Two women driving in one of our public roads were brutally ambushed and killed. Two young policemen who came to their rescue were also butchered. We must stand firm together as a nation to hunt those that are killing our women.
2: Meanwhile, the Western Cape Health and Wellness Department is using today's national commemoration as a reminder that the human papillomavirus vaccine is eligible to grade 5 girls through school-based programs. According to the World Health Organization, HPV is responsible for almost all cases of cervical cancer, which remains a major cause of deaths among South African women. Western Cape Health MEC Marie Wenger.
4: The health of tomorrow's women is shaped by the choices we make for our girls today. Cervical cancer is one of the few cancers we have the power to prevent before it ever begins. That's an extraordinary opportunity and one we cannot afford to miss. This Women's Day, I call on every parent and caregiver to sign the consent form and give their daughter access to the protection that could save her life.
2: Popular Maskandi artist Tsebi Dlamini has died in a car crash in Richards Bay. The KwaZulu-Natal Transport Department has confirmed Dlamini succumbed to his injuries at the scene of this morning's crash. One other person died while two others are being treated in hospital. Department spokesperson Ndabezi Nhlesibiya.
5: At this stage, we wish to confirm that the accident is now handled by the SAPS accident unit. They are better placed and equipped to investigate the cause of this horrific accident. The RTI and all categories of staff in both the Department of Transport and Human Settlements have joined Maskandi lovers in mourning the sad departure of Inkosi Yamagcokama.
2: Hundreds of people remain displaced and a man and child missing following a fire at Pietermaritzburg Jika Joe informal settlement. The fire ripped through the settlement yesterday, sending plumes of black smoke across the city. Meanwhile, in a separate incident, a man was killed in a house fire in Umlazi. Authorities are investigating both incidents while urging caution with open fires and heaters as a cold front approaches. KZN Cooperative Governance and Traditional Affairs Department's Sboniso Ngadi.
6: KZN COGTA is urging all the residents using fires to keep warm, not to leave them unattended, and take precautionary measures to prevent further fire-related incidents.
2: Police are tracking additional suspects following a fatal shootout with officers in Kranskop, KwaZulu-Natal. Three wanted suspects were killed in yesterday's violence. Police say they were linked to a cash and transit robbery in the CBD in April. Spokesperson Robert Nichunda says intelligence led the officers to the men who were found with firearms.
7: One of the suspects was injured during the explosion of the CIT vehicle and was found dead inside an abandoned vehicle in Inkanye after the CIT robbery.
2: And four people have been killed in a helicopter crash in Rio de Janeiro, including three Colombian tourists from the same family. The helicopter went down in Tijuca National Park yesterday. The three women were part of a family group that traveled to the Brazilian city to celebrate a girl's 15th birthday. The birthday girl's grandmother, aunt, and cousin died in the crash. She was expected to take a later flight with her father. Helicopter rides are a popular attraction for tourists. Gauteng's fine, highs between 21 and 23 degrees. Cape Town's cloudy and wet with a strong southeasterly wind and a high of 14 degrees. The top story in EWN this hour. The official Women's Day event at the Union Buildings in Pretoria has kicked off with a reminder of the high levels of gender-based violence in the country.
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0: Good afternoon and welcome to my favorite part of a Sunday afternoon on 702 Soulful Sunday. Yeah, the Slow Jams Mix today. It is Vibe Abrams who's going to be thrown down. Got the likes of Keisha Cole coming up, Brian McKnight, 101 as well with the Goodbye song and a whole lot more. But before I get into the mix, just a reminder, I actually forgot. I was supposed to mention this early in the show. Soulful Sunday, 702 Soulful Sunday with Katie Mace. She has been nominated in the Best of Joburg in the Reader's Choice Awards, the Best of Joburg. And you can vote for the show if you love for the show to win because you're part of it, right? All you have to go to bestofsouthafrica.co.za, go to the Best of Joburg, Living in Joburg category, and the subcategory is Best Local Radio Show. So vote for 702 Soulful Sunday with Kenny Maestri in the Best of Joburg Awards, the Reader's Choice Awards, yeah? The voting will close on the 17th of August, so you have a few days. But why leave it for later? You might just forget. So do it now if you can while the mix is playing. And tell your family and friends as well if they love Soulful Sunday on 702, the biggest music show on 702, the show right here. So let's kick things off now in the mix with DJ Vibe Abrams. It is Casey and JoJo.
9: Baby, baby.

0: Africa remains one of the world's fastest growing regions despite global instability. The continent entered 2026 with cautious optimism, with the International Monetary Fund and the African Development Bank projecting Africa's growth to 4.3%. While growth is expected to remain above the global average, instability in the Middle East has introduced new risks around oil prices, inflation, debt, and investor confidence. Africa's gains could now quickly come under pressure if energy disruptions continue. The African Development Bank has urged fiscal discipline and regional integration as buffers against external shocks.
1: Africa is potentially the next growth frontier. If you look in terms of the fastest growing economies in the world, in the top 20, you find more than half of those countries in Africa that are growing faster than the rest of the world.
2: WhatsApp the word Africa to 072-702-1702 to get a link to watch or listen to the full episode on primemediaplus.com.

0: It is the Slow Jams Mix on 702 Soulful Sunday with DJ Vibe Abrams doing the things. Casey and JoJo started it off with All My Life. Tevin Campbell and Tell Me What You Want Me to Do. Keisha Cole, Remember. Brian McKnight, Anytime. 101, Goodbye Song. Escape, and that was Softest Place on Earth. Oof, that was a very inviting song.
1: Yes.
0: Avant, My First Love. It is Soulful Sunday on 702 with me, Kenny Maestri. Coming to you live from downtown Jersey in Marshalltown on Main Street is Main Street Sundays with Jersey My Jersey, Babiza Bonke. Coming up in the next half hour, I'm going to be chatting to some stall owners. Sibusisu from Soul Art, one of the stall owners and exhibitors here at Main Street Sundays. And also Ms. Nobulali Mafanya, house branding for Jersey My Jersey. Those conversations will be happening in the next half hour right here on 702. But right now, just a reminder that, the Joburg Philharmonic early spring season features an excellent lineup of world-class international conductors and soloists performing with the finest musicians. 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

0: It's Lalela, Amanda Moe on a Soulful Sunday on 702, coming to you live from Main Street in downtown Jersey. And join me right now is Spuda from Soul Art. Tell us more about what you're up to today.
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0: All right, and how much do you sell these bags for?
1: The little bags are only for 500 rands, and the big packets for 700 rands, and the 20 packs are only for 300 rands, the top packs, yes.
0: All righty, well, thank you for joining us and being part of this, and we look forward to seeing you again soon.
1: Okay, thank you very much.
0: It is Soulful Sunday on 702. I'm Kenny May Street. We're just going to make our way through Main Street. Maybe bump into a few people. I see we have Dineo here. Hello, Dineo.
2: Hi, Kenny.
0: Welcome to Soulful Sunday. Nice to see you, our colleague from programming.
2: Thank you so much. It's lovely to be here.
0: what's the vibe? You just joined us. It's nice and warm. What's piquing your interest?
2: Well, I haven't really walked around much, but there's a bit of a performance next to our 702 broadcast. I'm seeing lovely art over here, so I'm going to walk around and then I'll probably circle back and tell you what's piquing my interest.
0: Okay, you can go gallivanting.
2: Sorry?
0: You can go gallivanting.
2: Thank you so much.
0: All right, the band is playing in the background, yeah, and that's what it's all about. Now we're going to move to an art stall and chat to one of the stall owners as well, and that's going to be with Ms. Nobulali Mafanya. So Nobulali is joining me right now. Good afternoon.
3: Afternoon, how are you?
0: I am a little bit cold, but now that the sun is out, it's much better. Tell us about your stand.
3: All right, so we are a branding company. We do large format printing, but mostly specialize on canvas printings, which is artworks or personalized pictures.
0: So I'm seeing Nelson Mandela and a very gorgeous young Winnie Madikizela Mandela. Is that a print?
3: Yeah, that's a print. So that's a digital photo that was printed onto a canvas.
0: Mm-hmm. But I'm also seeing people painting and stuff. Is that also part of your stand?
3: Yep. We decided to do a social experiment where we just print out the layouts and we get people to print on the canvas and see how it comes out at the end of the day.
0: All right. And what's your link up with Josie Majosi? Are you doing branding for them as well?
3: No, we're not. We're just here to show ourselves.
0: Okay, and how do you get young people inspired to become future multimillionaire artists?
3: Well, I think as a human being, you just need to invest in your skill and just never stop trying.
0: Are you an artist?
3: No.
0: What do you do?
3: I'm a marketer.
0: You're a marketer, okay. So how do we market all of this? What do you do?
3: So we mostly focus on social media. We market ourselves through social media, our social media platforms on TikTok, Instagram, and Facebook.
0: What's it called?
3: The House Branding and Printing.
0: Okay, and have you started marketing yourself?
3: Yes, we have.
0: Where have you studied?
3: I have started in Nelson Mandela University. I did BA in Media Communications and Culture.
0: Okay, was it exciting? Would you want to move into maybe marketing for a radio station?
3: Yes. Yes.
0: The people, our program managers here, Dineo from programming is here. You must just exchange numbers.
3: Yes. Grab the opportunities they come.
0: Absolutely. Make the most of it. Great meeting you.
3: You too. Thank you so much.
0: It is Soulful Sunday with me, Kenny Maestri, right here from Main Street in downtown Jersey. And we're just meeting people, getting to know people, and having a great sense of what the vibe is all about. The sun's out, the wind has died down a little, so it is warming up. You want to come through, you can catch the Gau train as well. And get on down, get to Park Station. From there, we've got free shuttles that will navigate you towards Main Street. in downtown Jersey for Main Street Sunday with Josie My Jersey. Right now, though, on 702, it is Phil Collins.

It is Brenda Mtambu and I Love You on a Soulful Sunday on 702. Ahead of that, Phil Collins and One More Night. I'm Kenny Maestri, coming to you live from downtown Jersey in Main Street on Main Street Sundays with Josie My Josie. I just had a peek out of the outside broadcast unit and saw Hulakano. Yeah, he's here with his exclusive Mafuta Jam t-shirt on, with his mum Melissa as well. And loads of people coming through the Rainbow Nation in full splendor right here in downtown Jersey. And coming up in the next hour, we're going to be chatting to the bistro owner, who's providing us with lunch as well. It's very nice to know that. Julian Ribeiro of Sadie's Bistro on Main Street. Looking forward to that chat in the next hour on 702. Well, let's get back to the music. And I was chatting earlier on to Nobu and the branding company that she's with. She did a print of Mamwini and Tata Nelson Rolihlahla Mandela. So that was quite nice to see, and brought back some great memories, and seeing Mandela walking free all those years ago. Speaking of Madiba, here's Zonke, Viva the Legend.

0: The gorgeous and talented Zonke and Viva the Legend on a Soulful Sunday on 702 with me, Kenny Meshi, coming to you live from Main Street in downtown Jozi. With Jozi my Jozi, Babise Bonke. 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
2: Good afternoon. I'm Khumbuzile Thabete. Nobel Peace Prize laureate Malala Yousafzai has told a delegation at the Union Buildings that Afghan women are seeking inspiration from South Africans to combat oppression by the Taliban. The Pakistani activist is among delegates at the main Women's Day event in Tshwane, where President Cyril Ramaphosa will deliver the keynote address. The country is marking 70 years since the Women's March to abolish apartheid past laws. Reflecting on the Taliban's repression of women since they take over 5 years ago, Yousafzai stated Afghan women were seeking solidarity from South Africans.
3: Last year, your government declared gender-based violence and femicide a national disaster in South Africa and introduced programs and legislation to combat it. This year, the Taliban declared it legal for a man to beat his wife or daughter.
2: Meanwhile, the Western Cape Health and Wellness Department is using today's national commemoration as a reminder that the human papillomavirus vaccine is eligible to grade 5 girls through school-based programs. According to the World Health Organization, HPV is responsible for almost all cases of cervical cancer, which remains a major cause of deaths among South African women. Western Cape Health MEC is Mireille Wenger.
4: The health of tomorrow's women is shaped by the choices we make for our girls today. Cervical cancer is one of the few cancers we have the power to prevent before it ever begins. That's an extraordinary opportunity and one we cannot afford to miss. This Women's Day, I call on every parent and caregiver to sign the consent form and give their daughter access to the protection that could save her life.
2: In other news, Cape Town police are investigating a string of murders after 11 people were killed in 3 separate mass shootings this weekend. 3 men were shot dead in Site C in Khayelitsha last night. Around the same time in Langa, 4 men and a woman were killed in a separate shooting. Police spokesperson Novela Botelwa says more people were killed in Guguletu earlier today.
5: In the early hours of Sunday morning, 3 other individuals were shot and killed in the Barcelona informal settlement in Guguletu. Deployments in the affected communities have since been reinforced. No arrests have been effected yet.
2: Police are searching for more suspects following a fatal shootout with officers in Granskop, KwaZulu-Natal. 3 wanted suspects were killed in yesterday's violence. The suspects are believed to be linked to a cash in transit heist in the Durban CBD in April. Spokesperson Robert Nechiwunda says intelligence led the officers to the men who were found with firearms.
6: One of the suspects was injured during the explosion of the CIT vehicle and was found dead inside an abandoned vehicle in Inkanye after the CIT robbery.
2: Your weather, Gauteng is fine. Your temperatures, Johannesburg at a high of 21, Pretoria 23, Vereeniging 22. Cape Town is cloudy and wet with strong southeasterly winds. Your temperatures at a high of 14. The top story in EWN this hour, Nobel Peace Prize laureate Malala Yousafzai has told a delegation at the Union Buildings that Afghan women are seeking inspiration from South Africans to combat oppression by the Taliban. The Pakistani activist is among delegates at the main Women's Day event in Tshwane, where President Cyril Ramaphosa will deliver the keynote address.
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7: Good afternoon, I'm Lennox Wasaram. It's the end of the road for Banyana Banyana at WAFCON. South Africa were knocked out of the quarterfinals by host Morocco, going down 2-1. The Atlas Lionesses will now await the either defending champions Nigeria or Cameroon, who meet this evening for a place in the last 4. The other semi-final spot is also up for grabs tonight. Malawi face Ghana at 10 p.m. with Algeria waiting for the winner. The North Africans came from a goal down to beat Cote d'Ivoire 2-1 to book their place. Now, domestically in the MTN 8, quarterfinals are in full swing. AmaZulu take on Sekhukhune, and then at 6 p.m., look out for Kaizer Chiefs who face Golden Arrows. Chiefs captain Brendan Petersen.
8: To be back in the MTN 8, I think that's motivation on its own, you know, because we know how it felt to not be part of it. And I think that alone, you know, sets the tone for us. That shows us that, look here, it's there now, it's within reach for us. Like you said, it's four games. We're there, and I think the most important one is the weekend. You know, that first hurdle, that first step.
7: Orlando Pirates and Mamelodi Sundowns both advanced to the semi-finals yesterday after being put to the test by their opponents. A big transfer report. Arsenal have signed Bruno Guimaraes from Newcastle for a fee of £75 million. And in rugby, the Springboks picked up a 17-10 win over Argentina with tries from Edo Fanamarva and Cameron Hanekom. Coach Rassie Rasmus reflecting on that win.
9: First half, I felt we had a lot of territory and we just made errors that we thought would be in the game. You know, with 7-8 guys who's played in the last 6-7 weeks, only almost no minutes. I always thought it was going to be disjointed, and with leaving 15 guys in South Africa. So,
7: and on the Curry Cup, it's the defending champions, Griquas, who moved to the top of the table with a 31-19 win over the Lions. The Pumas held off the Bulls in a tight one. 33-31 there, the final score. And the Sharks beat Roland Cavaliers 19-12. We do have one game you can look out for today in the Curry Cup. It's the Western Province side who will be up against Cheetahs. That kicks off at 3 o'clock. To tennis now. The Canadian Open round of 16 saw Iga Świątek come from a set down to beat Marta Kostyuk. It is women's world's number one, Irina Sabalenka, who has been knocked out by Ekaterina Alexandrova, getting the better of her 7-6, 4-6 and 6-4. There was also wins for Elena Svitolina and Diana Schneider. In the men's draw, Yuri Laheshka was shrugged off in straight sets 6-3 and 6-3 by Rafael Jorda, whilst Artur Fis advanced to the quarters, beating Cameron Norrie 6-2 and 7-6. Luciano Dederi and Brendan Nakashima also advancing to the next stage. Lennox Pasara, Eyewitness News Sport.
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10: 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I hope you're having a great time at Josie Maboni.
11: This is Simon in Alexander. Thank you very much. Bye-bye.

0: the adoption of zero tariffs on exports from more than 50 African nations into China will disrupt the commercial landscape as we know it.
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0: doing a show as well from 2 to 5 right here in Main Street in downtown Jersey. Played you Lady Soul for all the wonderful ladies in our life as we celebrate Women's Day in South Africa. And it is a lovely day. That was Bill Withers, by the way. Certainly is lovely connecting. I met Glenn from Vosloorus, one of our regular listeners, shortly. I took a pic with him as well, so we're going to be posting that on the socials at Kenny Maestri. Also met G-Man for the first time face-to-face. Auntie C, no, she's been stalking me for a while. She comes to my gigs as well. But right now, joining me in this outside broadcast van, otherwise known as the Obi van, is this young man. Hello, hola.
1: Hello, Uncle Kenny.
0: How are you?
1: Good, and you?
0: So, you started listening to me when you were 5 years old. How old are you now?
1: I'm 11 years old.
0: Sure, 6 years. That's a long time. But you don't send voice notes anymore. Why?
1: Very busy with sports.
0: Don't lie, you've got girlfriends.
1: No, no,
0: busy
1: no.
0: With a girlfriend, taking her to movies.
1: No.
0: Huh?
1: Mm-mm.
0: Are you sure?
1: Yes.
0: I'll have to ask Mom Melissa, because I don't believe you. You should have said I'm busy with homework and school projects. I would have believed you then.
1: But sports is also keeping me busy.
0: What do you play?
1: I play soccer, mm-hmm. Swimming, and I do hockey.
0: Wow.
1: Yes.
0: Yeah, that's good, man. Swimming. You're enjoying swimming.
1: Mm-hmm.
0: With the cold water in Jersey.
1: Yes.
0: By the way, I like your t-shirt, man.
1: Thank
0: what does
1: you.
0: It say on your t-shirt?
1: It says my foot is jams.
0: Oh, yeah?
1: At the back, it's written Kenny O'Clock.
0: Hey, you got that exclusive t-shirt. How old were you when I gave you that t-shirt?
1: I think...
0: You came to the studio.
1: Yes.
0: Yeah.
1: I think I was 7 years old.
0: You were 7?
1: Around there.
0: Melissa, how old was he when you got the t-shirt? No, when I gave him the t-shirt.
2: He was 9.
0: He was 9. No, no, no. Melissa's forgotten. She's too excited. All right, you want to send a shout out to the special woman in your life?
1: Yes, which is my mom, Melissa,
0: mm-hmm.
1: and to my auntie, Nicole,
0: mm-hmm.
1: and to my granny in Pimville Zone 6.
0: Mm-hmm.
1: And yes, that's all.
0: All right, man, enjoy the rest of the afternoon.
1: Yes.
0: And don't break too many hearts, ne?
1: Don't worry.
0: Back to the music on 702 Soulful Sunday, live from Main Street in downtown Jersey. Thanks to Josie My Jersey for putting this all together, and we're having a great time as well. Getting in touch with listeners, new and old, and it's always great to make that circle bigger. 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

Soulful Sunday on 702, coming to you live from Main Street in downtown Jersey. The Rainbow Nation in full splendor and effect is all around me. Great to see so many wonderful looking people. And we're having a great time right here in downtown Jersey. Thanks to Jersey My Jersey, Babise Bonke. Come through, take the Gau train, get off at Park Station. 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Pushaza's going

0: Soulful Sunday on 702, coming to you live from Main Street in downtown Jersey with Josie Majosi, Babise Bonke. 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It was Nye McKay with Tando, Kenny Lattimore and Shante Moore, and Still, and the one I just played, Manhattans and Honey, Honey. I'm trying to get Palisa, who's in studio pressing all the buttons, my TP for today. She's a house DJ. But I'm trying to get exposed to expensive music with that old school soulful swag. And maybe she'll start doing Soulful Sunday gigs as well. You never know. But she's a bit shy to talk to me right now, so she's keeping silent. But yeah, we're going to be chatting to another one of our guests, Julian, Chef Julian Rubiro of Sadie's Bistro in Main Street, Joburg, in the next half hour.
1: Durban is ready. 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

0: Soulful Sunday on 702. Sundays are for lovers. It certainly is with Soulful Sunday. It's interesting because you've got three voices here. You've got Nomfundo Mo, Sjava, as well as Shekinah. And you would think that sometimes, you know, with artists and vocalists, there's a competition thing happening, but not on this one. No. It all blends so beautifully. And what a great song too as well. Sunday for lovers. Right now though, going to be chatting to Julian Ribeiro from Sadie's Bistro in downtown Jersey, Main Street. Good to see you again.
1: Good to see you again. As you know, I'm a big fan.
0: Yeah, the beard's looking good as well.
1: Working on it.
0: It's been a mad morning.
1: It's been a, crazy beautiful. Crazy beautiful. We're having great fun and people are enjoying their meals and service. And
0: so it's winter. Happy. Have you changed the bistro's menu to a winter menu?
1: Our menu covers all seasons, really.
0: All right.
1: There's a lot of items, you know, something light on a hot summer's day. We've got beautiful salads.
0: Mm.
1: And then our butter chicken curry on a colder morning is something special.
0: So on the winter menu, what else do you have?
1: We have shawarma.
0: Mm-hmm.
1: We have a Lebanese meze plate.
0: Okay. I'm trying to figure out what I'm going to have for lunch. That's my agenda after the show. So, how does this one compare to the last Main Street Sunday we had?
1: It feels like there's more energy, a lot more activations and stalls. So even more interest for people. I haven't seen much because I've been running.
0: Imagine. You know the inside of the kitchen quite well, yes. But not much beyond that. So for you as a business owner, I mean, especially a bistro, yeah, you know, you've got your clientele, but on a day like this, what do you do? How do you plan around the kind of volume that you're serving today?
1: We have a few extra staff members, team members today, but there are only so many you can.
0: Yeah.
1: The kitchen is only so big.
0: Yeah.
1: And there's only so much space, but we stick to a very simple principle. We always say, no matter how long someone's been waiting for their meal, don't put it in the past unless it's perfect.
0: Yeah.
1: And on the first Main Street Sunday, we were really proud that, even though we were overrun and there was only compliments about the food, no issues at all. So, maybe service is a bit slow on a day like this. People are waiting for tables, but the food and the service certainly makes up for it.
0: So how long is the kitchen going to be open till?
1: 5 o'clock.
0: So if you want to come through, go to Sadie's Bistro, have a late lunch. It'll be open till 5, so it's going to be all good for you. Thank you, Julian.
1: Thank you.
0: Good to see you again. I'll see you just after 2 for lunch.
1: Okay, wonderful. We'll welcome you.
0: Thanks a lot, man.
1: Ciao.
0: It is Soulful Sunday on 702, and the music continues to just inspire, make you fall in love, make you miss people that you didn't know you'll miss. Right now, though, a shout-out to the women of Mzansi on this National Women's Day, Barbara Streisand for you, and it is A Woman in Love. People are gay-clashing my studio.

Jonathan Butler's gonna get me into trouble. Superwoman, where were you when I needed you last winter? lyrics are interesting sometimes. Woman in Love, that was Barbara Streisand ahead of this. It is Main Street Sundays, and I'm Kenny Main Street, broadcasting to you live from Main Street in Marshalltown in downtown Jersey. Pushaz is standing by to take you through the afternoon. Come and say hi, get on the Gautrain, and use the free shuttles from Gautrain's Park Station through to Main Street in downtown Jersey. Come and say hi, have some late lunch at the Sadie's Bistro in Main Street, right next to the OB van, so you can just pop in and say hello as well. Karen White right now on a Soulful Sunday on 702, and Can I Stay With You?

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1: Happy Sunday and happy Women's Day to all the wonderful women of Mzansi. And happy Sunday to you, Uncle Kenny. I am calling in from Dublin, visiting family, to all the wonderful women of Mzansi. May God continue to bless and favor us in everything that we do. Have a wonderful day, everybody. God bless. Much love. Bye.

0: Yani Onsuz Tırsın, Standwa. That is Tammy Shobedi, as well as Karen White and Can I Stay With You. Well, I've got to leave, but hey, you'll be in the company of Pushaza. He's up between 2 and 5, coming to you live from Main Street in downtown Johannesburg. It's all brought to you by 702 in association with Josie My Josie. I feel like I'm in a zoo and people are waving at me. I got distracted there. Yeah, Josie My Josie are your hosts for today, and we are bringing the city center alive. Have a blessed week. I'll catch you on the radio at 10. Right now, though, it's coming up to EWN.
1: It's Harold's hotline. Pat on the line.
2: Harold, I'm panicking. I've been walking around the mall for 4 hours. I'm currently staring at a scented candle, a car tire pressure gauge, and a pack of batteries. Should I just get all of them?
1: Pat, you're not buying a birthday gift. 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
2: The mall is closing in 10 minutes, Harold.
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6: Good afternoon, I'm Khumbuzile Thabete. President Cyril Ramaphosa is addressing the Women's Day march at the Union Buildings, reflecting on the impact of the 1956 event. Today marks 70 years since more than 20,000 women marched against past laws. Referring to the 30-minute silent protest led by Lillian Ngoyi, Ramaphosa said that half hour echoed the painful reality of apartheid brutality.
7: It held the anger every mother whose family had been torn apart. It held the hopes of every daughter who dreamt of growing up free. It held all the words that apartheid refused to hear.
6: Meanwhile, 1956 Women's March veteran Sophie Williams de Bruin says ongoing gender-based violence and systemic corruption in the country is heartbreaking. The 88-year-old returned to the capital today for the country's main Women's Day commemoration. De Bruin was 18 years old when she, along with other anti-apartheid activists, including Lillian Ngoyi, led more than 20,000 women to the Union Buildings to petition against past laws. After reflecting on the triumphs of the 1956 event, De Bruin described the present reality as disappointing and stressful.
8: We fought to banish the past laws, yet today our women are prisoners in their own homes. And every single day I weep for the girl child, the daughters, the mothers and grandmothers who are abused, violated and silenced. When people steal money allocated for education, health, for housing and infrastructure, they are in reality stealing education, stealing health and roads. These are real victims of corruption. And furthermore, they are stealing from you and me, who pays our taxes.
6: At the same time, Nobel Peace Prize laureate Malala Yousafzai has told those gathered at the Union Buildings that Afghan women are seeking inspiration from South Africans to combat oppression by the Taliban.
9: Last year, your government declared gender-based violence and femicide a national disaster in South Africa and introduced programs and legislation to combat it. This year, the Taliban declared it legal for a man to beat his wife or daughter.
6: In other news, Cape Town police are investigating a string of murders after 11 people were killed in three separate mass shootings this weekend. Three men were shot dead in Site C in Khayelitsha last night. Around the same time in Langa, four men and a woman were killed in a separate shooting. Police spokesperson Novela Botelwa says more people were killed in Guguletu earlier today.
10: In the early hours of Sunday morning, three other individuals were shot and killed in the Barcelona informal settlement in Guguletu. Deployments in the affected communities have since been reinforced. No arrests have been effected yet.
6: And finally, moving further, failed Iran's Revolutionary Guards has vowed it will not reopen the Strait of Hormuz until the United States met Tehran's conditions. Iran's security chief has laid out a list of demands for the reopening the strait, including an end to the war and aggression against Iran and its allies in Lebanon, Palestine, Yemen and Iraq. Continued attacks in the waterway, which was free to transit before the war, led to the collapse of an April ceasefire. Mediators have urged both sides to return to the terms of a June memorandum that set out a path for peace talks. Your weather, Gauteng is fine. Your temperatures, Johannesburg at a high of 21, Pretoria 23, Vereeniging 22. Cape Town is cloudy and wet with strong southeasterly winds, temperatures at a high of 14. The top story in EWN this hour, President Cyril Ramaphosa is addressing the Women's Day March at the Union Buildings, reflecting on the impact of the 1956 event.
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11: Good afternoon, I'm Lennox Wasara. Banyana Banyana not only missed out on an opportunity to secure a ticket to the FIFA World Cup next year, but their time in Morocco was cut short after losing 2-1 in the quarterfinals to the hosts. It is defender Lebohang Ramalepe who says it's not the end of the road for the team.
12: Now, what is required is mental toughness. I think as a team, we just need to tell ourselves what is it that we want. So if we're going to go into the next match with that mentality of like, all is lost. No, everything is, like, we still have a chance. Not all is lost. We just need to stay focused, be mentally sharp.
11: The third quarterfinal match and the MTN 8 is between AmaZulu and Sekhukhune United in an hour. Then the last one, look out for Kaizer Chiefs, who have a date with Golden Arrows at 6 p.m. Amakhosi have won the trophy 15 times in their history and are aiming for a record extending 16th crown. Glamour Boys captain Brandon Peterson on their opponents.
13: It's never an easy game against Arrows, you know. The past is in the past. Obviously, they've new coaches, you know, new players. It's a new season. So for me, it's important for us to focus on us. We know what we're coming up against. We know Golden Arrows is always a tough game. They structurally, they're very intact. They know what they want to do. For us, we're going to have our work cut out. But I think it's important for us to make sure that we believe in what we can do.
11: And Saturday's empty net games went all the way to extra time as the scores finished level after the 90 minutes. Orlando Pirates keep their title defense alive after edging Durban City for Sundowns. They sneak past Polokwane City 3-1 and coach Miguel Cardoso was grateful for the home support.
14: It was an entertaining match for sure for people on the stands. I think a typical match from beginning of season where teams are settling down. Well, a match that obviously from our side should not have gone to 120. We are still in an early stage or on the last stage still of the preparation. I said that our preparation would enter the season.
11: To rugby, the Springboks put up a ferocious defense against Argentina in the dying minutes of their win against in Buenos Aires. South Africa clinched a hard-fought seven-point victory, and coach Rassi Rasmus was delighted with what he saw. Now, one game in the Currie Cup today, Western Province battled against Free State in an hour. Yesterday served wins for the Pumas, the Sharks, and defending champions, Griquas. To the golf course on the PGA Tour, Brennan and Hosler are tied for the lead at 16 under par, and South Africa's Evan Roos is six shots back. He's tied for 11th, heading into the final round. Lennox Wasara, Eyewitness News Sport.
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It is 7:02, Soulful Sunday. Yeah, this time around we coming live from Marshalltown here in the city of Johannesburg. Really, really good to have you on board this afternoon. Thank you so much to Kenny Maestri. He's back with us next weekend. But between now and 5 p.m., it's just you, me, and the music. And certainly the lines will be open throughout the show on 072-702-1702. Had Faith Evans and Never Gonna Let You Go. Ahead of

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1: Good afternoon, Pushasha. How are you doing? What a great show. I've been waiting for you to come on air since. This is Mr. T from Randburg area.

Yesterday, today, and tomorrow, 702 celebrates the women of Mzansi who have, are, and will continue to make a difference in our nation. 702, let's walk the talk.

0: 29 minutes after 2 for your Sunday afternoon. This is 702 Soulful Sunday. My name is Bushaza Sibiya, together until 5 as we are broadcasting from the heart of Johannesburg this afternoon. And would love for you to join in on the festivities. It's always a good idea. Josie my Josie, 702. See, that is a collaboration that works all the time. So if you are around, come pop in and say hello. Tell me what it is that you are currently getting up to. Maybe if you are here, certainly let me know how your day is going. Because as I was walking in from where I'd parked, I realized that the energy and everything else that I thought about and imagined, it's the same energy that we had experienced a couple of months ago when we did our shows from here. So come through for the, what do I call it? Now I'm losing my train of thought. Okay. So I'll come back to that, actually. But we did play Anita Baker, Body and Soul, Landela from Donald and Geoff McBride. Doesn't that mean something? We're going to look at the messages coming in on 072-702-1702. What I did want to say was Main Street Sundays. How dare I forget something like that, eh? Let's quickly look at the messages coming in on 072-702-1702. Got one saying, Bushaza, good afternoon. Please can you play for me John Lennon Women or Still Water, hashtag love. I dedicate the songs to all the women out there. And as today we are celebrating a Women's Day. It's Matsediso Kwele from Katlehong Mokwena section. Hello, Matsediso, and happy Women's Day to you. This one says, Bushaza, good afternoon to you and the 702 family. Batu, Bushaza, I've been thinking of this song by Atlantic Star, Bring It Home Again. Hey, wishing to dedicate this song to my beautiful wife, Brenda, and when I start the show with it. Oh, certainly. You see how great minds think alike, hey? Mr. Philemon Mnisi, thank you so, so much for getting in touch. Another one coming in on 072-702-1702. Bushaza, good afternoon. My name is Usimthandile from Bakersdale, based in Western Area. And I'm just listening to your show. Thank you so much for the good music. Keep them coming. And please let me send a shout out to my love, Mom Lindiwe Mlambisa. I just want to say happy Women's Day to her. And shout out to my brother, Simamkele Mlambisa as well. 702 family, as we wrap up in not so long from now, we're going to come back though with a song from Mariah Carey, and it's one that you do want to have a listen to. But in the meantime, you can drop me your messages on 072-702-1702.
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1: Good day, Kushaza and 72 listeners. I'm Maggie Register, happy here in Joburg. I'd love to send a dedication to my wife, Millicent Kubelich-Menzini, with a song by Deborah Cox. It's called I'm Your Natural Woman. She would love to hear the song. She's actually listening to the radio right now. She's all the way in Boksburg. To you, my wife, love you so much, and happy Women's Day to you and all women out there. And I wish you all the best. Thank you.

0: It is 20 minutes before 3 o'clock, right here on 702 Soulful Sunday. This is Deborah Cox, and I'm your natural woman. Mariah Carey ahead of this, and we belong together. And we certainly do, every weekend between 2 and 5 p.m. right here on 702 with Kenny Maestri, starting things off from 10 a.m. this morning. My name is Pushaza Sibi, and it's really good to have you on board this afternoon as we are broadcasting live from Josie My Josie Main Street Sundays. And it's just really, really good to be here. I mean, this is my second broadcast, and I must say, the vibe, the energy is just right. I have to say, before I get into trouble with, you know, the leading lady in the studio, thank you so much to Palesa. She is, I'll say, tech extraordinaire, and she happens to be a DJ as well, so DJ Scooby. And I talk about a woman with many, many talents. And I appreciate her. So thank you so much, Palesa. Happy Women's Day, by the way. In fact, I'm surrounded by women in the studio as well. I feel so special right now. There's one particular lady that we're going to be speaking to not so long from now, Dr. Sami Mdluli. We have spoken to her before, so 702 is family to her. Welcome.
1: Thank you for having me.
0: You're most welcome. Yeah. I mean, the last time I saw you was a couple of months ago.
1: Yes, exactly.
0: So I want to just get a sense, you know, obviously, understanding Josie, My Josie, and of course we did walk the talk recently as well.
1: Yes.
0: But here, right, we're celebrating Johannesburg, we're celebrating its people and its stories. From your perspective as a curator and gallery manager, what is it about Johannesburg that makes it such a compelling city for artists and creatives?
1: Yes, You know, someone, in fact, one of our most renowned South African artists, William Kentridge, has an artwork called Johannesburg, the second greatest city after Paris.
0: Ooh, okay.
1: And it's a beautiful artwork, but in its title, for me, it resonates with why I would choose Johannesburg over any other city, whether it's New York, Paris, etc. And there's something about, you know, the history, I think, of this place that makes it unlike any other city, not just in its character, but I think in its formation itself, right? Yes. The search for gold. Think about that, right? Of how there was literally nothing here until the discovery of gold. And then suddenly now we have this thriving, beautiful city that's been made up of, you know, people coming here for opportunities.
0: Mm-hmm.
1: And I always say as well that, you know, Johannesburg is one place where you can be whatever you want. You just have to choose, and it's about that agency that, you know, you have to have in defying and defining your own destiny.
0: Yes.
1: And that's the beauty of the place.
0: I love that.
1: Yeah.
0: I love that. In fact, I love what you just said about coming to Joburg. You can be anything and anything that you want to be. You know, Standard Bank in particular, and the Standard Bank Gallery has played such an important role in bringing art into the heart of the city. What role do you believe art plays in helping us understand Johannesburg, you know, its history, its complexities, and its future?
1: Mm. So at the moment, we have an exhibition at the Standard Bank Gallery from the Johannesburg Art Gallery collection.
0: Okay.
1: And whenever I take people around that exhibition, I speak about how the collection itself is intrinsically linked to the formation of the city itself.
0: Yeah.
1: So when the town begins, this gallery is also at the same time kind of beginning as a way of, yes, bringing in culture, but I think it's how people understand themselves within a particular context. And so, you know, the gallery being in the CBD has always remained, I think, part of that, the cultural fabric of the city. And that's quite an important place and position to be, because it has, firstly, you know, it's free to walk in. Anyone can come. So there's this sense of democratizing art and making it accessible to people who would probably not feel comfortable walking into spaces like that. So for us, I think it's been an important advocacy as not just good corporate citizenship, but mainly, I think, in contributing positively towards the cultural fabric of the city.
0: You've made reference to accessibility.
1: Yes.
0: You know, sometimes when people hear the word gallery,
1: yes,
0: and they think that art is only for a particular audience, how are you working to make the gallery a space that feels accessible and relevant to ordinary Joburgers?
1: My work as a curator is primary, yes, I look after artworks, but it's also storytelling and storytelling through art.
0: Yeah.
1: And I've always found in the years that I've, you know, I'm very young, you know, in the curating world.
0: Yes.
1: In the ability and seeing how artworks can tell a story. Mm-hmm. But I've always emphasized how people need to see a reflection of themselves to be able to feel comfortable to walk into a space. And that's been a primary kind of ethos or even principle that I work by, that in the exhibitions that we put in spaces, it's important to ensure that there's a sense that people feel that they are reflected and therefore they belong.
0: Yes.
1: And therein lies the, you know, the accessibility and ensuring that people don't feel intimidated by the space.
0: Exactly. And especially if, you know, it's something that may seem somewhat foreign to other people, but you open that space for them. One last question. I know you need to be here and there,
1: yes,
0: and we don't want to monopolize
1: mingle with
0: you.
1: The people.
0: Exactly,
1: yes.
0: Exactly. But I do want to find out from you, if you had to capture Johannesburg in one work of art, okay, so one image or maybe one feeling, one idea, what would that be?
1: Oh, wow. Oh, my goodness. Unpredictable. So I find, you know, Johannesburg is such an unpredictable city.
0: Yes.
1: And not just in, you know, its makeup, but the people. You know, you could turn around the corner and suddenly you're meeting this character and you're just like, where did she or he come from?
0: Yes, absolutely.
1: And there's something beautiful about unpredictability because it, you know, it's spontaneous. It also brings you out of your shell and, you know, the things that you think you know about the city and what makes it, yeah, dynamic. So, yeah.
0: Dr. Spe? Dr. Osami, why am I saying Spe? Dr. Osami Mguli? Maybe Spe must be your...
1: Yeah, sure.
0: But I'm giving you a name now, right? Based on our conversations,
1: yes,
0: from the last time we were here to now. And that name has been ringing.
1: Yes.
0: Sipho Esihle, so Spe
1: Sihle. Oh, wow.
0: But imagine if you were to be Dr. Spe Sihle Sami Mguli. I think that's got a very nice ring to it.
1: But actually, my name Sami is Silonyana Sami. That's where the name comes from.
0: Okay. Yeah.
1: So
0: okay.
1: It's kind of the same.
0: It's a beautiful name. Dr. Sami Mguli, thank you so much. Dr. Sami Mguli is the Standard Bank curator and gallery manager as we're having this beautiful conversation here at Josie My Josie Main Street Sundays. This is Regina Bell. Oh boy, and baby, show me the way. It's playing on 702 Soulful Sunday. Good afternoon.

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1: Good afternoon, Pushaza. This is Namathemba in Orange Farm. I'm signing the register. Can you please play me a song by Lira, Believer? I'm dedicating it to all the beautiful and strong women of South Africa. I hope they enjoy it.

0: Got the latest from EWN coming up in not so long from now, right here on 702 Soulful Sunday. Lyra and Believer ahead of this, Regina Bell and Show Me the Way. My name is Bushaza Sibiya, and today we are broadcasting live from Josie My Josie Market, or rather Main Street Sundays. And this is going to be happening until, let's say, 5 p.m. this evening. 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
4: Good afternoon. I'm Khumbuzile Thabete. President Cyril Ramaphosa has addressed the Women's Day commemoration at the Union Buildings, reflecting on the impact of the 1956 event. Today marks 70 years since more than 20,000 women marched against past laws. Referring to the 30-minute silent protest led by Lillian Ngoyi, Ramaphosa said that the half hour echoed the painful reality of apartheid brutality.
5: It held the anger every mother whose family had been torn apart. It held the hopes of every daughter who dreamt of growing up free. It held all the words that apartheid refused to hear.
4: Meanwhile, 1956 Women's March veteran Sophie Williams de Brain says ongoing gender-based violence and systemic corruption in the country is heartbreaking. The 88-year-old returned to the capital today for the country's main Women's Day commemoration. De Brain was 18 years old when she, along with other anti-apartheid activists, including Lillian Ngoyi, led more than 20,000 women to the Union Buildings to petition against past laws. Reflecting on the triumphs of the 1956 event, De Brain described the present reality as disappointing and stressful.
6: We fought to banish the past laws, yet today our women are prisoners in their own homes. And every single day I weep for the girl child, the daughters, the mothers and grandmothers who are abused, violated and silenced. When people steal money allocated for education, health, for housing and infrastructure, they are in reality stealing education, stealing health and roads. These are real victims of corruption. And furthermore, they are stealing from you and me, who pays our taxes.
4: In other news, EFF leader Julius Malema faces yet another criminal case, this time for allegedly accusing a former school principal of raping a 7-year-old girl, publicly known as Cwecwe. The case stems from comments Malema made at an EFF event in Johannesburg last year, where he accused former Bergview College principal Jacob Pieterse of raping the child and suggested he may have committed similar offences in the past. However, the NPA had previously declined to prosecute anyone in connection with the alleged rape, citing lack of evidence of rape or sexual assault. Pieterse, with the support of EFRI Forum, lodged a criminal complaint against Malema after the allegations sparked a social media campaign against him. Pieterse says the allegations have caused immense pain to him, his family and friends.
7: I trust that this process will vindicate me and ensure that there is accountability for those who falsely accuse others of committing vile crimes without any regard for the consequences. I hope the court sends a strong message that there are consequences for making such reckless, false and damaging allegations.
4: Meanwhile, the prosecution against Malema has not yet been scheduled. Western Cape Police Oversight and Community Safety MEC Andrew Murray has condemned three deadly mass shootings in Cape Town. The attacks happened between last night and this morning in Guguletu, Langa and Khayelitsha. In Langa, four men and a woman were shot and killed just before 11 o'clock last night. Around the same time in Khayelitsha, three men were gunned down in Site C. In the early hours of this morning, two men and a woman were shot dead in the Barcelona informal settlement in Guguletu. Marie elaborates.
8: These attacks are not possible without access to firearms and ammunition. I again call on SAPS to use available intelligence, lock down identified areas and remove these weapons from our communities.
4: And finally, the KwaZulu-Natal Disaster Management Response Units are on high alert ahead of severe weather starting from tomorrow. The Weather Service has forecast cold and wet conditions across the province, accompanied by heavy snowfall. Officials say key routes will be affected. Kohta spokesperson is Sboniso Mngadi.
9: MEC Buthelezi has urged all the residents, particularly in the central areas of the province, to exercise extreme caution when they are using fire during this period. The motorists are also advised to exercise extreme caution, particularly on the major routes that passes the corridors, including the entry between Van Rynen Pass and Hawick. Municipalities that are likely to be affected by this cold front include Abaqulusi, Alfred Duma, Big Five Hlabisa, Dannhauser, Dr. Nkosazana Dlamini Zuma, Greater Kokstad.
4: With that, we take a look at your weather. Gauteng is fine. Your temperatures, Johannesburg at a high of 21, Pretoria 23, Vereeniging 22. Cape Town is cloudy and wet with strong southeasterly winds. Temperatures at a high of 14. The top story in EWN this hour, President Cyril Ramaphosa has addressed the Women's Day commemoration at the Union Buildings, reflecting on the impact of the 1956 event.
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10: Good afternoon, I'm Lennox Wasara. We're live at Chatsworth Stadium, where AmaZulu are hosting Sekhukhune United in the MTN 8 quarterfinals. A still goalless there after the opening 3 minutes of play. Later this afternoon, attention will shift to Soweto Giants. Kaizer Chiefs will be hosting Golden Arrows in their first home match of the new campaign. Chiefs are chasing their first MTN 8 title since 2008, despite being the most successful club in the competition's history. Here's Captain Brendan Peterson ahead of the clash.
11: Coach Fernando, he wants the ball all the time. But it's not just want the ball to just have the ball all the time. Be effective. There's a certain tempo he wants to play at. Because nowadays you play against teams or teams play against Chiefs, they sit back. They wait for us to make a mistake and they want to eat us on the counter, you know. And it's important to keep the ball moving, to make them run and open up those spaces.
10: Yesterday, Mamelodi Sundowns edged Polokwane City 3-2 in Pretoria, while defending champions Orlando Pirates began their title defence with a 2-1 victory over Durban City. Here's Pirates coach Abdeslam Odu reflecting on that win.
12: Nobody will come here in Orlando Pirates and to give you the game, you know. We started the game like we want, putting the tempo, having the control. I think we could have killed the game before, earlier. We missed some important big chances. And more than that, I had to make some change at the halftime because CBC was injured.
10: To international football, Banyana Banyana's WAFCON campaign has come to an end. South Africa were beaten 2-1 by host Morocco in the quarterfinals in Rabat. Earlier, Algeria also booked their place into the semis after beating Cote d'Ivoire 2-1. And then tonight, two African heavyweights meet as Cameroon face Nigeria at 7 p.m. whilst Malawi take on Ghana in the late kickoff that will start at 10 p.m. Let's go to the rugby field now, where the Springboks produced a huge defensive effort to hold off Argentina in Buenos Aires. South Africa secured a hard-fought 17-10 win, with coach Rassie Rasmus pleased with the character shown by his team.
13: First off, I felt we had a lot of territory and we just made errors that we thought would be in the game. You know, with 7-8 guys who's played in the last 6-7 weeks, only almost no minutes. I always thought it was going to be disjointed, and with leaving 15 guys in South Africa. So
10: let's go to live Currie Cup action as the fourth round continues. It's currently Western Province playing Free State Cheetahs. No points yet after 8 minutes of play. There were wins yesterday for the Pumas, the Sharks and the Griquas. On the golf course on the PGA Tour, Brennan and Hosler share the lead at 16 under par heading into the final round today. South Africa's Evan van Rooyen is 6 shots back. He's tied at 11th. We end off now in MotoGP, where Raul Fernandez claimed victory at the British GP, finishing ahead of championship leader George Martin and Marco Bezzecchi. Lennox Wasara, Eyewitness News Sport.
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1: Push us on the radio. Nomkosi from Piri, marking the register. Happy Women's Day to my sister Molly Salibi and to my mom, Umangala. Thank you, Pushaza.

It is 16 minutes after 3. Good afternoon to you and welcome to 702 Soulful Sunday as we are coming live from Josie My Josie at Main Street Sundays. It is indeed a pleasure to be in your company this afternoon and somebody that's making sure that everything comes out as seamlessly as it should with the highest quality in terms of a definition. Thanks to Balisa, who's in our Sandton studios. Boys to Men, Water Runs Dry, as well as that one song from Brenda Fassie. It's called Mama, as we are celebrating Women's Day today. So if you'd like to send your messages through on 072-702-1702, you are more than welcome to do that. If there's one, that one special woman, you could have more than one. You know, I often say I've been raised

by a lot of women, and I mean that with all sense of the word and the respect as well. So do that, 072-702-1702. Looking at the WhatsApp messages coming in, this one says, good afternoon, Pushaza and the 702 Soulful Sunday family. This is Sipho Moloi here from Fynetown, marking the register on this special day. Please can you play me a song by Peaches and Herbs, Reunited, or Joanne, I'm a Trading True Love. Great show as always, and happy Women's Day. Thank you so much, Mujeremani, for getting in touch. Nomvula saying, Pushaza, good afternoon to you and the family. I'm connected this afternoon, listening to great music as always. It's Unomvula Chia, all the way from Eforslo. The number, 072-702-1702. Of course, as we head over there to one of the songs, I would say features quite significantly in a lot of playlists, and one that has a nice feel to it and having that nice crossover. This is Toto playing on 702. It's called Leah. Good afternoon.

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1: Good afternoon, Pusaza. Good afternoon to the 702 family. Soulful Sunday blessings to all. And a special happy Women's Day to all the women out there. It was really nice to meet you finally, Pusaza. I did say I was going to come and meet you, and I met you. Thank you very much. And thank you to 702 for setting up the absolutely awesome outside broadcaster. I'm the G-Man, and I'm in Fredrop now.

0: It is 7:02 so for Sunday. The background is one of the OJs in Stairway to Heaven. We also play music from Toto and Leah. Wherever you may be listening from this Sunday afternoon, you know, regardless of where I am, I shall welcome you with arms wide open. How often do you meet people, you know, that play a crucial role in your life? People that are very much part of the 702 Soulful Sunday family. It is these kind of moments where I look back and I think, wow, this is incredible. I met, you know, one of our family members. G-Man was here. Auntie C was also here, by the way. So if you're around, please do pop in, come say hello. Love to see you. But truly, truly love to see you. We do have Natasha. Natasha, hello.
1: Hi, Bushasha.
0: How are you?
1: I'm super. I'm fabulous. I'm so excited to be here.
0: It's you're most welcome. It's so beautiful, actually, just being able to see you in person, because you often send messages on the show.
1: Yes, I do.
0: And you're beautiful, by the way.
1: Oh, thank you.
0: You have this youthful nature about you. Maybe that's why, you know, the beauty comes out, inside out, actually. So.
1: Well, I'm excited. I'm turning 59 this year, so I'm looking forward to my 60th. People know me as Team NNN. My husband and I, Neil.
0: Yeah.
1: And, we're a team. And I always tease Kenny and I say, I'm the spokesperson of the team. And there can only be one spokesperson. So, you know, because they always ask, so why does Neil never say more than what he does? And I'm like, because I've got him. You know, we're a team and I'm the spokesperson.
0: Also, there's a pecking order. I mean, we must recognize that, you know?
1: Oh, absolutely.
0: And you, particularly on days like these when we celebrate you as part of Women's Day, as we do every single day. So there must be a leader somewhere. Somebody must be the spokesperson, surely. You know?
1: And, you know, I come from a home where my mom always taught us that there shouldn't be boys and girls. We should all be strong.
0: Yes.
1: For each other, especially. You know, when my husband's weak, I've got to be strong for both of us.
0: Yeah.
1: And whatever I can't get to, you've got my back. So we work together and we have each other's backs and we work as a team. And that's why I love the Team NNN concept. Mm-hmm. Because, you know, wherever we go, we're together, we are family, And people always ask, where's the other person? You know, if I walk around alone, people ask, where's the other person? So, yes, I'm so happy to be here, Bushasha, and to see you in person. And you're such a warm person. You know, I just want to give you a big, fat hug. I love that.
0: You'll definitely get a hug after our chat. You know, I didn't want to believe you when you said you're 59. Because, like I said, you've got this youthful thing about you that radiates from inside out. So, before I let you go, and for you to go live your best life outside, how are you finding today's setup, the Josie My Josie Main Street Sundays?
1: I was here the last time, you know, when you had your first one. I've never done the walk, let me confess to that.
0: And but you're definitely doing it next
1: year. It's on my bucket list. That's definitely on my bucket list, and I will do it, and please hold me to it. But yes, I was here the last time, and I came with my doggies, and it was, and I was like, wow, because I didn't know what to expect, and I loved it so much, and I said, I've got to come. Every time you have this, I'm definitely here. Mm-hmm. And you know what I've actually realized today? That I even come too late, because there's so much to do and so much to see and so many people to catch up on with and so many things, you know, that you want to explore, that next time I'm here early, even before your show, I'll be here. Because I think your time just do catch up with you.
0: Natasha, it's been such a pleasure chatting to you, and thank you for being part of the 702 family.
1: Oh, such a pleasure.
0: I think things would be empty. There would be a void if people like yourselves are not part of the 702 Soulful Sunday family. So thank you.
1: Oh, thank you.
0: I appreciate you so much.
1: And I would love to, I would love to meet more of our 702 family members in person.
0: Yeah.
1: You know, through Kenny's show, I got to be very close friends with the G-Man, with Auntie C. I've met a few people like that through the show. And I've got a list of people that I actually would like to challenge to come next time so that we can put faces to those names. Especially there's a lady by the name of Ella. I don't know, I just took a liking, you know, and Ella, if you're listening, girl, I want to meet you. We've got to see each other.
0: Natasha, I'm sure they're listening, and We must make it happen. Thank you so much for joining us today live, and just for being this valuable member of the family. Appreciate you.
1: Thank you, Bushasha. Have a good day.
0: All right.
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0: Amy Jafter's satirical play, A Good House, comes to the Market Theatre. Set in a middle-class gated community somewhere in Joburg, a shack appears on a vacant plot. Watch as the neighborhood's only black couple navigate the true cost of fitting in, while their white neighbors reveal their own assumptions about the shack's unseen occupants. Don't miss this biting new South African comedy at the Market Theatre this August. Book now at markettheatre.co.za.
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0: It is music curated for your Sunday listening, right here on 702 Soulful Sunday. Oh, something Soweto, data. You can never go wrong with something Soweto, can you? Sam Salter, there you are, playing and taking center stage on 702 Soulful Sunday. My name is Bushaza, and this afternoon we are coming live from Josie My Josie Main Street Sundays. Would love for you to be here. In fact, if you can get here now, that'll still be fine, you know, as long as we get to have this experience together. As we are coming live from here, we do have Boikanyo Tamae. Boikanyo, good afternoon. Welcome to the 702 family.
1: Good afternoon, Fushaza. Thank you so much for having me.
0: You're most welcome. You're most welcome. So, first of all, how does it feel to be sitting there as the winner of the Josie Weekend Experience?
1: Oh my gosh, it feels so amazing. Like, I think I've been feeling like such a superstar the whole weekend.
0: But you are a superstar. I think it's something that you must make peace with. So you won. In fact, you entered the competition using the Joe app.
1: Yes.
0: What was your experience like using it? I mean, was it easy to navigate and figure out what you needed to do?
1: Yes. So at the starting line of the 702 Josie My Josie Walk the Talk, mm-hmm. there were people from Josie My Josie who gave us instructions and showed us what to do.
0: Yes.
1: So we had to scan a QR code, and then they explained to us that along the routes there will be posters
0: yeah.
1: that would have keywords that we would then have to feed into
0: nice.
1: The GPT to give, you know, to reveal information about that certain place.
0: Mm-hmm.
1: So you had to get 5 keywords in order to be able to enter. So I got that.
0: So that moment,
1: yes.
0: right, during the competition,
1: mm-hmm.
0: when you thought, actually, I might have a chance of it, was that something that happened? So did you have a moment where you thought, I actually might just win this? Or were you just doing it for vibes?
1: I was doing it for fun because the entry details were only revealed after you got all the 5 keywords.
0: Right.
1: So along the route, I had no idea what the entry was about.
0: Yeah.
1: So I was just having fun on the routes, taking a lot of pictures, you know, just having a lot of fun. And then only like at the end, when I got all the 5 keywords and I got the instructions, I was like, actually, I took quite, because I had to post pictures about my day. I'm like, actually, I was just taking these pictures for vibes and these could work. So why not? Let me just use the pictures that I had.
0: It does sound fun in the sense that, you know, you were documenting your journey throughout, you know, the walk.
1: Yes.
0: In itself.
1: Yes. It was so much fun. I think it was also my first 702 Walk the Talk.
0: Nice. Congratulations. So we are seeing you again next year. Right?
1: Definitely. I was just saying that I probably will do a longer route because I want to see a lot more of Joburg and all the experiences. It was so much fun.
0: Wonderful. Now, before I let you go, I do want us to talk about the prize.
1: Yes.
0: What are you most excited about? The accommodation, the experience, or simply having, you know, a weekend to enjoy Josie?
1: I think everything, but the highlight would definitely be the accommodation that they have for me. So I'm staying at the Franklin. It is a penthouse, so it's like on the top floor. It has a jacuzzi. It's so beautiful. It's like, it just felt like I walked in, I'm like, this is the kind of life I want to live. So I'm really grateful that they got me, like, to expose me to that kind
0: right.
1: of life.
0: Right. Certainly no problem in wanting to have that soft life. And
1: yes.
0: and you were given that.
1: Yes, I was definitely given that. I think everything was so well curated. All the activities that I did, mm-hmm. like, it was just so beautiful just knowing that I could just be in Joburg and do all these things. And they're all within, like, walking, well, not necessarily walking distance, but, like, you could get there and easily without having to go too far. So I love that.
0: Well, Boikanyo, congratulations.
1: Thank you.
0: Happy Women's Month, day, all day, every day.
1: Thank you so much.
0: And it is really good to have you join us here on 702 Soulful Sundays.
1: Yes, thank you. It's my pleasure being here.
0: And this was your first time on radio. Can you believe that?
1: Can you believe that?
0: You can stay. Okay. We head over now to Celine Dion. This one is called Halfway to Heaven. And it's taking center stage on 702 Soulful Sundays. Your messages coming in on 072-702-1702.

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1: Grafana here in Benoni. I want to wish my mother, my sister, and my beautiful wife, Mamoto, a wonderful Women's Day. Thank you.

0: Kushaza, I'm marking the register. It's Nini here from Binoni.
1: 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Until then, with your messages on 072-702-1702. I see you on the WhatsApp line. This one says, Bushaza, good afternoon. This is Unoni from Watema. Thank you so, so much for the great music. Good afternoon, Mr. Bushaza and the 702 family. My name is Lucas Ngobe from Davidton, Kalabusha, and I'd like to celebrate the Women's Day for, or to the women who raised me. So happy, happy Women's Day to all the ladies, actually. And, you know, I mentioned earlier that I'm surrounded by lots of ladies here, but no offense to Butom Dala, who's also taking care of us from a technical perspective. I'm sure that will be received in good order. Your message is still coming in on 072-702-1702. Alternatively, like Leonie Welondaba, sending us a or posting on Facebook, actually, to say that she is connected all the way in Bloemfontein. But would love to hear, Leonie, how the weather is that side. Because Joburg at the moment, I would say the weather is perfect. You know, it's perfect for what we're doing at the moment here. So we'll see you in not so long from now. But for now, though, it is 4 p.m. and it's time for the latest in EWN.
2: Tate Sibia, Tate Sibia, ke Michael ga mo Edenvi. A wone mola to ngwana ga Sibia.
3: A wone la to mkhala ga gaifu. O jile ka tsebe, sa iketile ga go leboga go se mpusha thobela.
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5: Good afternoon, I'm Khumbuzile Thabete. Acting Police Minister Feroz Khachalia is visiting Reger Park in Boksburg, Ekurhuleni, where two anti-gang unit officers and two civilians were shot dead this weekend. Khachalia has been briefed on the scene as police continue their investigation into the deadly shooting. The two officers were responding to reports of gunfire when they were attacked. Two women were also killed in the shooting. Khachalia says the incident has again put the spotlight on gang violence in Reger Park.
6: I'm extremely angry about what has happened. So these gangs are not happy with destroying our families, destroying our communities, destroying our young people, robbing them of their futures. And now they've gone a step further to confront those, to murder those who are trying to keep the community safe. As far as I'm concerned, this is intolerable.
5: In the Western Cape, Police Oversight and Community Safety MEC Andrew Murray has condemned three deadly mass shootings in Cape Town. The attacks happened between last night and this morning in Gugulethu, Langa and Khayelitsha. In Langa, four men and a woman were shot and killed just before 11 o'clock last night. Around the same time in Khayelitsha, three men were gunned down in Site C. In the early hours of this morning, two men and a woman were shot dead in the Barcelona informal settlement in Gugulethu. Marie elaborates.
7: These attacks are not possible without access to firearms and ammunition. I again call on SAPS to use available intelligence, lock down identified areas and remove these weapons from our communities.
5: President Cyril Ramaphosa has called on men to stand up against gender-based violence. Ramaphosa addressed the 1956 Women's Day commemoration at the Union Buildings, where more than 20,000 women gathered 70 years ago to petition apartheid past laws. The country's GBV crisis has dominated conversations around Women's Day, with Ramaphosa using most of his address to outline solutions to the scourge.
8: Men and boys must step forward and say, "Not in my name." More and more men must stand forward and say, "I shall not lift a hand against any woman."
5: The event also celebrated achievements by women.
8: We're finding that women absorb education much more than men, but too few of them enter into engineering, into science, into technology. We want to see more and more women into the STEM disciplines.
5: In other news, EFF leader Julius Malema faces yet another criminal case, this time for allegedly accusing a former school principal of raping a 7-year-old girl publicly known as Cwe Cwe. The case stems from comments Malema made at an EFF event in Johannesburg last year, where he accused former Bergview College principal Jacob Pieterse of raping the child and suggested he may have committed similar offences in the past. However, the NPA had previously declined to prosecute anyone in connection with the alleged rape, citing lack of evidence of rape or sexual assault. Pieterse, with the support of Every Forum, lodged a criminal complaint against Malema after the allegations sparked a social media campaign against him. Pieterse says the allegations have caused immense pain to him, his family and friends.
9: I trust that this process will vindicate me and ensure that there is accountability for those who falsely accuse others of committing vile crimes without any regard for the consequences. I hope the court sends a strong message that there are consequences for making such reckless, false and damaging allegations.
5: And finally, the KwaZulu-Natal Disaster Management Response Units are on high alert ahead of severe weather starting from tomorrow. The Weather Service has forecast cold and wet conditions across that province, rather, accompanied by heavy snowfall. Officials say key routes will be affected. Kohta spokesperson is Sboniso Mngadi.
10: MSC Buthelezi has urged all the residents, particularly in the central areas of the province, to exercise extreme caution when they are using fire during this period. The motorists are also advised to exercise extreme caution, particularly on the major routes that passes the corridors, including the entry between Van Rynen Pass and Hawick. Municipalities that are likely to be affected by this cold front include Abaqulusi, Alfred Duma, Big Five Hlabisa, Dannhauser, Dr. Nkosazana Dlamini Zuma, Greater Kokstad.
5: With that, we look at your weather for tomorrow. Gauteng will be cloudy with scattered showers and thunder showers, a possibility of light snowfall in the evening. The temperatures, Johannesburg, starting at a low of 5, peaking at 15. Pretoria, a low of 7, peaking at 17. Vereeniging, 4 and 14. Cape Town will be partly cloudy with moderate to fresh southeasterly winds. Your temperatures starting at a low of 10, reaching a high of 15. The top story in EWN this hour. Acting Police Minister Feroz Khachalia is visiting Reger Park in Boksburg, Ekurhuleni, where two anti-gang unit officers and two civilians were shot dead this weekend.
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11: Good afternoon, I'm Lennox Wasara. Let's get straight to live action. AmaZulu and Sekhukhune United are level 1-1 at the break in the MTN 8 quarterfinal. Ngwenya got Usutu on the board before Mokwane pulled Babidanonko level. The second half is underway and after 50 minutes of play. Now, later this evening at FNB Stadium, Kaizer Chiefs host Golden Arrows in the other quarterfinal starting at 6 o'clock. It's a fixture steeped in history with this 52nd meeting between the two sides across all competitions since the year 2000. Chiefs hold the upper hand with 29 wins across Arrows' 15 and 12 draws along the way. Amakhosi captain Brendan Pieterse speaking about the leadership role.
12: I thought it's a huge honor and a privilege, you know, to be given the armband, you know, to lead such an amazing, with such a club with such a rich history, you know, and all the captains that's come before me, the greats, you know, the legends of the game. So for me, I think what's important for me is to not try and change who I am.
11: From domestic football now, we move to the national side. It's all over for Banyana Banyana, who ended their WAFCON competition last night. South Africa were knocked out of the quarterfinals by host Morocco, going down 2-1. The Atlas Lionesses now await their next opponents. It's either going to be Nigeria or Cameroon, as both sides will feature in encounter tonight to determine who will get a spot in the semis. And the other last four spots on the line tonight, it's going to be Malawi who take on Ghana at 10 o'clock, while Nigeria will wait for the winner there. The North Africans earned their place by coming from behind to beat Cote d'Ivoire 2-1. Let's move now to some live rugby action out in the Currie Cup. It's the fourth round that continues, and currently Western Province leading the Toyota Cheetahs 14-12 after 46 minutes of play. For the Capetonians, the tries did come from Paolo and Stefan earlier on. Elsewhere, It was the Sharks who are certainly going to be gearing up for a blockbuster clash against the All Blacks on Tuesday in rugby's greatest rivalry. There's an interesting selection at the Shark Tank as the former All Blacks centurion Manoni has been named on the bench. And the Springboks, meanwhile, are shifting their focus to the four-match series against New Zealand off the back of a hard-fought 17-10 win over Argentina in Buenos Aires last night. South Africa's defensive discipline was the difference, holding firm late in the game after Los Pumas' late charge. Let's listen to Coach Rassie Rasmus, who was speaking about Cameron Hanekom, who had a magnificent performance.
13: I don't know, open up the Jasper, he says clear and clear, number one, number eight. Cameron has now really played well against our Argentinian team that knocked us over a few times, so it's lucky to have another option there. He's starting to settling nicely in the team. He's starting to be calm, understanding what we're trying to do, so I think he's getting better every game.
11: And in MotoGP, Raul Fernandez claimed a superb victory at the British GP, crossing the line ahead of championship leader George Martin and Marco Bezzecchi. Lennox Wasara, Eyewitness News Sport.
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0: the adoption of zero tariffs on exports from more than 50 African nations into China will disrupt the commercial landscape as we know it.
1: Previously, when you had to export into China, you could look at the tariffs, anything between 8 to 15% on various commodities, various goods, etc. So now it's tax-free.
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Right, Bushaza. Melus is one and all from Flyhead, but VRDPS Sport. I'm with you on the train till the last hour. Thank you.

It is Monewa on 702 Soulful Sunday, More Than You, ahead of this James Ingram in kicking off the hour with Someone Like You. Wherever you may be listening from this Sunday afternoon, I welcome you home as we are broadcasting live from Josie My Josie Main Street Sundays, Kamang Pushaza Sibia, and together until 5 p.m. this afternoon. Hopefully you're enjoying your day. If you're not around here, please make it a point that you try and join us next time, okay? I can guarantee you it's good to be around.

this particular place on a Sunday and just really connecting with people and feeding off each other's energy. Yeah. Anyway, so got more music coming up in not so long from now, but I do want to have a look at the messages that are coming through at this present moment. This one says, good afternoon, Mr. P and the 702 family. Wishing every 702 woman a great Women's Day. It's always a pleasure spending my Sunday with you, Pushaza. Marking the register from Zone 9, Meadowlands, is Lerato. Lerato, it's good to have you with us this afternoon. This one says, hi, Pushaza. This is Uspiwe all the way from Ekangala, and I'm tuning in to 702 Soulful Sundays this afternoon. We do have moments with Pushaza coming up just after 4:30. This, though, is music from Luther Vandross, and here we're talking secret love, and it's playing on 702 Soulful Sunday. Good afternoon and welcome home.

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0: Turn up, tune in, and set your Sunday vibe. 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
1: Good afternoon, my favorite person, Mr. PS. I hope you're enjoying yourself there in Johannesburg CBD.

0: It is 4:30 right here on 702 Soulful Sunday. In the background is Joe and All That I Am. Ahead of this, Uyanga. And Uyanga saying, "Scars All Over Me." And Luther Vandross there with Secret Love playing on 702. We're here and we're broadcasting live from Josie My Josie Main Street Sundays. And how I wish you should be here. But I'll try and make sure that you have the full experience while you listen to 702 Soulful Sunday. You know, sometimes I think about the perspective that I hold. I think about the disposition as well. But you know, sometimes all it takes is a change of scenery just to remind us that we don't always have to, you know, do things the way we've always done them. You sometimes have a conversation, I suppose, with somebody and you say, but is there a reason why you do something this way? Something that's learned? But I suppose then life can become so familiar. Our routines, our responsibilities, the way we see, the places we go to, and that we can forget to pause and ask ourselves this particular question: am I still growing or am I still becoming? Because my beloved, growth doesn't always require a great change or something that's rather dramatic, I would say. You know, sometimes it's simply having the courage to look at your life differently, to maybe try something you've been putting off, to have the conversation you've been avoiding, and to give yourself permission to begin again. I think we're still fresh in the month, so it's okay for us to be able to do that. Or perhaps even to admit that something you once wanted is no longer what you need. Because with that, it's okay to change your mind, you know? And certainly wherever you may be listening from this afternoon, remember this. You are not stuck. You are allowed to change your mind. You're allowed to change direction. And you're certainly allowed to outgrow what once felt comfortable. And perhaps this week, don't ask yourself, what can I hold on to? Ask yourself the simple question, what is life inviting me to become? Because the next chapter doesn't begin when everything changes around you. It begins when something changes within you. And certainly this is 702 Soulful Sunday. I'm Pushaza Sibiya with the music that continues just after this.
1: For most people, tiredness is not a sleep problem. It's an energy production problem. And those are two completely different things. Wait 90 minutes after waking up before your first caffeinated coffee. Your adrenal system will thank you.
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0: It's Brenda Mdambo right here on 702 Soulful Sunday. This one is called Khululeka. I always imagine there being some form of movement when the song comes about, but it can only be Brenda Mdambo. By the way, she released a single, I'd like to believe, yesterday. And I think the name of that single is called Siyabonga. And she's still going to perform around KZN. So if you happen to be around that area, show us some love, why don't you? The OJs ahead of this, 'Cause I Want You Back Again. It's 7:02 Soulful Sunday. My name is Phushaza Sibiya. And I'm not alone, eh? I mean, where I'm coming from at the moment is just a beautiful place. Beautiful vibe, great energy. But sitting across from me is Wade. Wade Manning, you're the director for Defending Our Democracy. How's it, brother? You well?
1: Yeah, I'm good, thank you. Thank you so much for having me.
0: No, you're most welcome. I think every once in a while having, you know, guests on the show is really special for us because it's generally a me and the 702 family. You know, every once in a while we want to add a third person in there. So it's good to have you.
1: Thanks so much.
0: Okay, so let's start with the big picture. Okay, when we talk about defending our democracy, what exactly are we defending and what are the biggest threats to South Africa's democracy right now, Wade?
1: I think to start off with is to say that we're defending and standing for what our constitution promises us. Mm-hmm. And South Africa's constitution is one of those constitutions that have been lauded across the world as being one of the best in the world. And so all of those values, if they're not delivered upon, you know, it leaves quite a bitter taste in anyone's mouth, of course. And so the state that South Africa's democracy is in, you speak about threats and what those, some of those threats are. I think over the last couple of years, we've seen how the erosion of democracy through things like poor service delivery, a lack of accountability from a leadership perspective, a lack of the people feeling that their needs are being met and that their voices are being heard. And I think this sense of feeling seen and not speaking to leaders that are supposedly tone deaf to what is happening on the grounds at a grassroots level is some of the key things that have slowly eroded the principle of democracy and the values that our democracy holds within our constitution.
0: Yeah. I mean, your organization has encouraged citizens to register, participate, and use their vote to demand accountability.
1: Yeah.
0: What would you say to the person who tells you, but my vote doesn't change anything?
1: That's exactly what those who don't want you to show up to the polls on the 4th of November would love you to ask. They're looking for the cynics out there, and they're trying to, they would love to play on the cynics' past experience and want you to fall into the trap of feeling like there is no hope left.
0: Yeah.
1: But as long as there are citizens in this country who can still come out to a day like today, and I think what we're seeing outside is so significant, across Johannesburg coming out to actually believe in their city once again, you know, and in their inner city, and not try to relive what it was in the past, but really to try to create what the next future of Johannesburg city looks like. That's the kind of hope that our organization is speaking to and saying, we can't just rely on showing up to the voting station every 5 years. What happens in the 4 years between those two elections is especially important, and it's up to the citizens to show up during that time and hold accountable.
0: I think that's, it ties quite nicely, you know, with the next question, because I do just want to check with you. Bringing this right back to the ordinary South African. Right?
1: Yeah.
0: What is one practical thing every citizen can do beyond voting, as you mentioned, to defend our democracy?
1: So I'm gonna be the campaign guy right now and say that you can show up beyond your vote on the 4th of November by registering as an election observer. And essentially what that means is that you're volunteering your time and your effort one Sunday in your November, which happens every 5 years, to stand watch over the process. one thing that is lauded in our country from an elections perspective is our electoral integrity.
2: Right.
1: And so an independent witness is all that more important, and more so if it's coming from a citizen who's not being paid,
0: yeah.
1: They're not there for the headlines, they're not a party agent or affiliated in any way, they're simply just a citizen who cares about what happens in their community and the state of the people in that community. And I think that's one thing no government, no regime, no amount of money can take away from you.
0: Yeah.
1: And so if you behold that as a citizen, that's the one thing that you can do beyond your vote to make a difference.
0: 100%. Wade Manning, Director, Defending Our Democracy. Thank you so much for joining us this afternoon.
1: A pleasure, Pishaza.
0: And I understand you are one of the family members that are, or that form a significant part of 702 Soulful Sundays.
1: Yes, indeed.
0: Oh, great chatting to you, Wade.
1: Thanks, cheers.
0: This is Joe. Hello, a tribute to Adele. I do hope that you enjoy the song, because first time I heard it, it did a number on me. It's 702, welcome.

0: Playing in the background is Dave Koz, shall I say. This one's called Together Again. Head of this Afro Traction, a Sweetie Ngwe. What a beautiful day today is turning out to be. And let me tell you, I met a twin. One of our family members here at 702. Sim. Mr. Sim. Saying, sort of a lovely day indeed in Johannesburg. Your twin Sim. So how do I know that? Because we had to both take out our ID cards and compare notes. As it turns out, we're both celebrating our birthdays on the 18th of August. I mean, how wonderful is that, eh? Gotta take this moment to thank you for being part of the show. I shall speak to you next weekend. It is 5 o'clock, time for the latest in EWN.
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2: Good evening, I'm Khumbuzile Tabete. Police have vowed to respond with a heavy hand to violence against their own. Acting National Police Commissioner Lieutenant General Puleng Dimpane was briefing the media in Rekgar Park, Ekurhuleni today. This follows the murder of two anti-gang unit officers and two civilians in the area. The two officers were responding to reports of gunfire when they were attacked. Dimpane says police will not tolerate attacks on officers who are on the front line of the fight against gangsterism.
3: We will protect those that stand for the law. To the families of our fallen anti-gang unit members, your loved ones served this country with courage and they made the ultimate sacrifice. Their deaths will not be forgotten. Their killers will not be allowed to escape justice.
2: Meanwhile, Acting Police Minister Feroz Kashalia says the incident has again put the spotlight on gang violence in Rekgar Park.
4: I'm extremely angry about what has happened. So these gangs are not happy with destroying our families, destroying our communities, destroying our young people, robbing them of their futures. And now they've gone a step further to confront those, to murder those who are trying to keep the community safe. As far as I'm concerned, this is intolerable.
2: President Cyril Ramaphosa has called on men to stand up against gender-based violence. Ramaphosa addressed the 1956 Women's Day commemoration at the Union Buildings, where more than 20,000 women gathered 70 years ago to petition apartheid past laws. The country's GBV crisis has dominated conversations around Women's Day, with Ramaphosa using most of his address to outline solutions to the scourge.
5: Men and boys must step forward and say, "Not in my name." More and more men must stand forward and say, "I shall not lift a hand against any woman."
2: The event also celebrated achievements by women.
5: We're finding that women absorb education much more than men, but too few of them enter into engineering, into science, into technology. We want to see more and more women into the STEM disciplines.
2: Meanwhile, anti-apartheid activist Sophie Williams de Bruin has challenged leaders and government to emulate the bravery of women of 1956 and take a stand against corruption.
6: Do not let our sacrifices be in vain. Cleanse your hands of corruption. Protect our women. Feed our children. Have moral compass and backbone. And match the bravery of 1956 with bold, honest and accountable leadership.
2: At the same time, Amnesty International South Africa says government must do more to turn commitments to women's rights into action as the country marks Women's Day today. The organization says millions of women continue to face gender-based violence, poverty and inadequate access to basic services decades after apartheid. It says nearly 9,800 rapes were reported between January and March this year, while millions of households still lack reliable access to water and basic sanitation. Organization spokesperson is Genevieve Quintal.
7: Violence against women does not occur in isolation. It is exacerbated by the conditions many women are forced to endure every day, including unreliable access to water, sanitation, electricity, and safe public spaces. Addressing gender-based violence requires confronting these systemic failures and ensuring that women can access essential services safely and with dignity.
2: Your weather for tomorrow: Gauteng will be cloudy with scattered showers and thundershowers. A possibility of light snowfall in the evening. Your temperatures: Johannesburg starting at a low of 5, peaking at 15. Pretoria at a low of 7, peaking at 17. Vereeniging 4 and 14. Cape Town will be partly cloudy with moderate to fresh southeasterly winds. Your temperatures starting at a low of 10, reaching a high of 15. The top story in EWN this hour: police have vowed to respond with a heavy hand to violence against their own. Acting National Police Commissioner Lieutenant General Buleng Dimpane briefed the media in Rekgar Park, Eguruleni, following the murder of two anti-gang unit officers and two civilians.
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8: Good afternoon, I'm Lennox Wasara. What a high-scoring MTN 8 quarterfinal. We've been seeing 6 goals in regulation time in the 3-all between Sekhukhune United and AmaZulu. Play now in extra time. And this is actually the third time this has happened this weekend, so the games have been quite competitive. Meanwhile, Kaizer Chiefs captain Brandon Peterson says that there's healthy competition in the camp. There's ahead of their quarterfinal match against Golden Arrows at the FNB Stadium.
9: It started training. For I always tell the guys that you don't have control over who the team, the coach selects to play, but you can control what you can control. That's your attitude at training, the effort you put in at training, because that's where you make up the coach's mind. If you don't get picked, it's not the end of the world. You just have to keep fighting, because you know you never know when your chance might come.
8: Kickoff is at 6 p.m. Yesterday, there were wins for Pirates and Sundowns. Now, don't write off Banyana Banyana just yet. The automatic ticket to Brazil's gone after that heartbreaking 2-1 defeat to Morocco at WAFCON. But the World Cup dream is still very much alive. Coach Desi Ellis has also reacted to the loss.
10: Of course, we're disappointed, you know. We knew how big the game was. We knew that the winner qualifies also automatically for the World Cup. And I think we were really up for it today. I thought up until they scored, we controlled a lot of the game, didn't really create as much as we wanted to.
8: Banyana Banyana captain Rufile Jane says the players feel sad after that defeat.
11: We were very disappointed with the result last night. We came here looking to try and qualify on the first attempt and hopefully go out to win the tournament, but that didn't go our way. Big disappointment to the team.
8: In transfer news, Fulham have agreed on a £30 million deal for Southampton midfielder Shea Charles. The 22-year-old will move to Craven Cottage on a 5-year contract and become the most expensive Northern Irish footballer of all time. Now let's move to rugby. The fourth round of the Currie Cup has concluded with a late try by Faf de Klerk handing the Cheetahs their third win in the competition after beating Western Province 31-29. They now move to second on the log. Other wins from the weekend include the Griquas, Sharks and the Pumas. In case you missed it, the Springboks had to dig deep last night in Buenos Aires as they clinched a 17-10 win over Argentina. And moving now, they will focus their attention on rugby's greatest rivalry. Finally, in athletics, versatile hurdler Dumi Ramakgopa clinched silver medal yesterday in the women's 100-meter hurdles in a time of 12.96 seconds for Team South Africa on day 4 of the World Athletics Under-20 Championships in the US. Lennox Wasara, Eyewitness News Sport.
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0: the adoption of zero tariffs on exports from more than 50 African nations into China will disrupt the commercial landscape as we know it.
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Jazz and Beyond and 702 and Cape Talk, and kicking off the Sunday with some amazing women. You're hearing Monica Madubuena, the acclaimed Spanish contemporary jazz vocalist and composer and vocal coach as well. And this is someone who's just for a decade been performing traditional jazz repertoire, mixing it with some bossa nova and choral jazz. That's a track

called Delphine's Volando. And then, of course, we kicked off with Rosa Passos. Love, love, love, love her for her soft and vocal precision. And also just how she just masters the acoustic guitar skills of hers. And love her Brazilian bossa nova sounds that she pays tribute to on this album, Eloxo. That was a track called D Square Fui Por I. I don't even know if I said it well. It is Notemba with you on Jazz and Beyond here on 702 in Cape Talk. We're here for the jazz, right? And absolutely for the good time as we celebrate Women's Day. Yes. And of course, there's always something about jazz that always reminds me of women. You know, jazz just doesn't always follow the expected route. Like us, we change our minds, ne? Well, jazz definitely listens, it responds, it takes risks, it changes direction now and again. But we always just find our way home with jazz. And I think women do the same too. We just improvise our way through life because we do all sorts of things at the same time. We're mothers, daughters, partners, leaders, nurturers. We're dreamers, we are providers, creators. Hey, sometimes you do all these things at the same time, on the same day. But yet, you know, just beneath all these things that we do, we're just trying to find our own rhythms. So we're celebrating you today as a woman. And let's hope you find your rhythm. And happy Women's Day on Jazz and Beyond. And of course, you know that we love that you get to communicate and be part of the show and engage on it. Our number for our WhatsApp calls and voice notes, that is, and messages is 072-702-1702. If you're listening on 702 and if you're on Cape Talk, it is 072-567-1567. Great show coming up. And of course, we're celebrating women today. And we do have a guest today. And our guest is one of the most fascinating young South African musicians because he doesn't fit nearly into any single category. He's a jazz pianist, simultaneously a composer, a sound engineer, record producer, songwriter, DJ, educator, all these things. And of course, we get to understand him in our conversation later on today, especially on just how sound design in commercial production that he does as well go together. But of course, more about our guest, Apiwe Bubu, a little later on here on Jazz and Beyond. So welcome. And let's hope until 7 o'clock we stuck together because there's great things coming up. Talking about great things, this album dropped on Friday, and it is the album by Somi. It's called What Does It Take to Bloom? And of course, it is coming off the Grammy-nominated Somi, who released this album, which for her is very significant because it is written during a season of tender and grounding meditation because it was, you know, because she had been going through a profound personal loss. Here's a track from there called We Are All Falling.

We are all falling. The music of So Me on Jazz and Beyond, her latest album that was released on this past Friday. It is Jazz and Beyond on 702 in Cape Town till 7 o'clock. It's an album that she turned some grief into music, you know, calling for some grace. Absolutely beautiful album. Embracing the fact that we are all fragile. And still coming up, of course, you know that we have our feature Also Versus New Sound. This is where you get to be part of the show and participate by voting between an old classic and, of course, a brand new sound version of the same song. So looking forward to your participation in that. Somewhere, Ricky, I see you. Hello, and thank you for the happy Women's Day register, and as well as you are, who do we have here? Oh yes, of course, we have Dr. Mahuma, who's also saying it's not a free for all women. I don't know what you mean. He says it's rather about decisive, impactful, and sacrificial individuals who make lasting effect, memory in all moments and history afterwards. Listen, thank you for the Happy Women's Day messages from you, as well as also from Dawood Fresh Produce, real name, missing out, saying Happy Women's Day to all the ladies and to me. Thank you so much. As well as a, look, Auntie C, I see you as well. And of course, the number is 0727021702, 0725671567 if you are listening from Cape Town. She's going to be performing at the Standard Bank Joy of Jazz, the daughter of the late iconic South African jazz singer, Tandi Claassen. You know, her mother's house was a cultural hub. She used to have people like Dolly Ratebe, Dorothy Masuka, Miriam Makeba, who, of course, Lorraine used to call Auntie Miriam. Well, she has recorded an album called Pulukwan, or at least the single, which she collaborated together with guitarist, composer, producer Mongezi Ntaka. And Pulukwane is the name of the track you're going to hear here on Jazz and Beyond. It's about Pulukwane that, you know, Mongezi himself visited and has memories about when he was touring with the guitarist and reggae legend Lucky Dube back in 1980.

0: Dumelang sis Nothemba. Happy Women's Day for you. I hope you enjoyed it. I'm just back from Josie, my Josie. I was so much looking forward to see you there. And I saw Kenny and all of them there. And it was such a lovely day that I had there. Thank you. Kialibuha. Auntie sis.
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7: Jazz and Beyond and 702 in Cape Talk with me, Nothemba. You're here for the jazz, yes, and definitely for the good time. And of course, it's a special day today because we are celebrating women, not because we're perfect, no. And neither because we have conquered everything, nope. And certainly not because we're never afraid. We are sometimes and always afraid. We're celebrating women today on Jazz and Beyond, just through every chapter, because we keep becoming, right? Sometimes we lose, we learn, we begin again, we discover parts of ourselves we didn't know existed. But one of the most beautiful things is that, you know, being a woman, you don't have to remain the woman you were yesterday. We are allowed to evolve. And so whoever and wherever you are today, whatever chapter you're in, remember, you're not behind, you're just becoming. Just as these two songs are becoming for our Jazz and Beyond Old Soul versus New Sound battle. And these two songs, in fact, it's one song with two versions. And the first version of the song was composed by Begum Seleku and featured the amazing A.B. Lincoln on vocals. He wrote the song, she wrote the lyrics, and the song, as you probably know by now, is called Through the Years, an album that came out in 1993 called Timeless. And then some brilliant trombonist and vocalist and composer herself, Siyama Makuzeni, with her sextet, decided she's going to relook at the song and just rearrange it her own way through the years out of her album called Out of This World. Question is, are you going to love the A.B. Lincoln with vocals version of Through the Years, or you're certainly touched by Siyama Makuzeni and her version of Through the Years? The number is 072-702-1702 or 072-567-1567 if you're listening on Cape Talk. So you can vote. Through the Years, let's listen to the A.B. Lincoln's vocals, the Begum Seleku's composition.

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2: That is the question. Do you belong to the old soul? Or maybe your heart is with the new sound. You just heard the Begum Seleku featuring Abe Lincoln version of Through the Tears from his album of 1993 called Timelessness. And of course, it features A.B. Lincoln on vocals, as well as Michael Bowie on the double bass, and Marvin Smitty Smith is on the drums. Now, let's hear what Sia Makuzini has done to this very same song when she did her album in 2016 called Out of This World. The same song called Through the Years, where she features you. Because these are just amazing musicians. She's got Thandi Ntuli on piano, Sisonke Qondi on tenor saxophone, Sakile Simani on trumpet, Benjamin Jefter acoustic bass, Ayanda Sikadi on drums. In fact, on this particular song, she features a very special guest, Justin Faulkner on the drums. You might be familiar with him because he has been working with Brentford Marsalis Quartet over the years. Well, here is Sia Makuzini's Through the Years. You can vote on 072-702-1702 and tell us whether or not you belong to the old soul or the new sound. Or on 072-567-1567 if you're listening on Cape Talk. Let's see those votes coming in.

Go see ya. Zip-li-mit. You know, when she scats like she's, you know, blowing the trombone. Sia Makuzeni's version, Through the Years. Questionees, are you loving and being touched by her version of the Begum Seleka composition, originally featuring A.B. Lincoln, who you heard earlier? 072-702-1702 is the WhatsApp line for your voice notes, as well as your votes on your messages, or on 072-567-1567. It's the old soul versus new sound battle between A.B. Lincoln's version with Begum Seleka or the Sia Makuzeni Sextet doing it. So I'm seeing the votes as they come in. And while they come in, I'd like you to listen to something incredible. In fact, it's another Begum Seleka composition, should I say, because this one is Ziza Maftik's version of Begum Seleka. No, this one is not part of the vote, Nate. We're just saying that we have it scheduled to be played. And this is the track called Cycle by Ziza Maftik, who's got that the album Singing in Tongues that she has featuring Graham Sachs, a brilliant guitarist who's not well, and wishing you all the best, Graham, and hoping that you get the support that you need, as well as Concord Gabinde on the bass and Peter Oratis on the drums. Ziza Maftik, Cycle.

0: Hi, Notemba. This is Gibson Kosiyeni, Extension 4 in Soweto. You know, I always vote for the old school, but this time, Sia, she's doing justice in this song. It's very, very, very, very nice with the guest appearances there, all the big names there. They're doing justice on this song. What a song.
1: Dumelang, sis Notemba. I will go with Sia. She spiced it lekker and it's very nice. Sia for me, please. Thank you. Kia leboga.
2: Yes, spices for this Sunday, seven colors. Nay, Auntie C. And thank you, Gift, for your vote as well. I've got Tebogo Mataba who says that Sia version is just on another level. By the way, you are slowly getting me in love with jazz, Nyabonga. Thank you. Wonga Njinga, also on X, says a difficult one, I must say, but Sia takes it. He says, Joy, also on X, says both versions are incredible, but my love for Sia Makuzini runs deep. So naturally, I have to vote for her. Also, happy Women's Day. Thank you, my dear. Musa also says, Sia for me. And then Devdas says, my apologies today. I'm not listening to the show. I'm at Beachwood Hotel for an all black event. How okay, Devdas. Well, you're missing out. Enjoy your black event. And of course, your votes also coming in on WhatsApp. We do have Ray in Riverside who says, happy Women's Day to all those recognized women. All of them, even the unrecognized one. He says, my vote goes to old school version. And then we have Samuel Ricky also voting and says, I'm voting Sia Makuzini through the years. Ramukotatsa Silas says, I'm signing the register and old version for me. We have Dr. Mahuma says, newer version, pianist is brilliant, serenading and enchanting. Vusi Kumalo says, A.B. Lincoln. Daywood Fresh Produce says, new version for me. Thank you very much. Dikele D. Wahamala Malevia says, old version for me. Mr. Vincent in Leondale says, I go with Sia. You're the voice on its own sometimes. Special. Thank you so much for those votes. And then we also have some votes that are coming in on Facebook. Tando Landane says Sia. Ndate Magwaza also says Sia Makuzini. Thank you so much for the votes. It looks like Sia has taken this one just for sure. But taking us to the news is the music of Dorothy Ashby with The Windmills of Your Mind. Dorothy, genius jazz harpist who just takes the classical background instrument into a powerful bebop, soul, jazz, lead voice. Absolutely amazing. Otherwise, we'll see you on the other side of EWN with some more of this incredible music and, of course, our conversation with Apiwe Bubu.

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1: Good evening, I'm Khumbuzile Thabete. Acting Police Minister Feroz Khashalia has faced an unimpressed community in Reghar Park, Ekuruleni, following the deadly shooting of two anti-gang unit officers and two civilians. Khashalia visited the area today to get a first-hand briefing from police on the incident and the ongoing investigation. Barred community members have questioned the purpose of the visit, saying the minister has been to Reghar Park before, yet they have seen little change on the ground. Anelita Fandese reports.
2: Today's visit is Khashalia's second to Reghar Park in less than a year. Some residents say they have heard promises from authorities before, but continue to live with gang violence, shootings and fear. Khashalia, however, explained to the community that he did not come to the area today to present immediate solutions. But that explanation has done little to ease frustration among residents who say they want action.
3: We will not pick up anyone from the grounds anymore. Rather stay
4: no,
3: here.
4: No, it's not. That's not going to happen.
3: No, sir.
4: Malcolm,
3: sir,
4: yes.
3: We're saying to you.
4: Yes.
3: You will not pick up another body.
4: Malcolm, you're not talking on behalf of everybody
3: I'm
4: here.
3: On behalf of this people.
4: Are you?
3: I stay here.
4: You told me.
3: We've spoken about everything, but there's no solution from this table.
2: Two anti-gang unit officers were killed while responding to gunfire, with two civilians also losing their lives. A manhunt for the suspect is currently underway. Anelita Fandese, Eyewitness News.
1: Meanwhile, police have vowed to respond with a heavy hand to violence against their own. Acting National Police Commissioner Lieutenant General Puleng Dimpane says attacks on officers who are on the front line of the fight against gangsterism will not be tolerated.
5: We will protect those that stand for the law. To the families of our fallen anti-gang unit members, your loved ones served this country with courage and they made the ultimate sacrifice. Their deaths will not be forgotten. Their killers will not be allowed to escape justice.
1: City of Cape Town Mayor Member for Safety and Security J.P. Smith has lamented the increase in suspected political killings in the mother city. He's speaking at the memorial service for DA activist and ward councillor candidate Sinovuyo Kyokwe, who was shot and killed in June on her way home from a voter registration drive in Dunoon. Quinton Mkiala has more.
6: DA members walked through the streets of Dunoon holding placards to commemorate the life of Kyokwe and calling for stronger policing. Earlier this year, Kyokwe had complained to police about extortion threats. The man believed to be the mastermind behind the killing was arrested by police 2 weeks ago in Parklands and has been charged with murder and extortion. Smith said giving investigative powers to the city's Metro Police will help resolve the extortion crisis in Cape Town.
7: That in addition to launching the intergovernmental dispute to force national government into giving us investigative powers so that we can actively engage and resolve the extortion crisis, that we will also invest in expanding our investigative resources.
6: The Dunoon residents who spoke to EWN say crime in the area has gotten worse over the past 10 years. Quintum Kiala, Eyewitness News, Cape Town.
1: The protection of whistleblowers has been highlighted at the unveiling of a memorial bust for slain Gauteng health official Babita Diokaran. Diokaran was gunned down outside her Johannesburg home in August 5 years ago after exposing financial corruption within the department. Six men are facing various jail terms for murder, with police yet to confirm who orchestrated the hit. A privately funded memorial was unveiled at the temple in Durban to honor Diokaran's bravery. KwaZulu-Natal Premier Thamsa Nqantuli addressed the event.
8: It's quite a significant message to every citizen of the country that we must never be defeated by corrupt individuals in our country. We must speak out, but at the same time, it's important for government to protect all people who are exposing corruption.
1: And finally, anti-apartheid activist Sophie Williams de Bruin has challenged leaders in government to emulate the bravery of women of 1956 and take a stand against corruption. De Bruin was 18 years old when she helped plan and lead the march to the union buildings to petition against past laws. Speaking at a commemorative event at the union buildings, de Bruin reflected her sorrow to witness rising levels of gender-based violence and corruption within government.
9: Do not let our sacrifices be in vain. Cleanse your hands of corruption. Protect our women. Feed our children. Have moral compass and backbone. And match the bravery of 1956 with bold, honest and accountable leadership.
1: Your weather for tomorrow: Gauteng will be cloudy with scattered showers and thunder showers. There's a possibility of light snowfall in the evening. Your temperatures: Johannesburg starting at a low of 5, peaking at 15. Pretoria at a low of 7, peaking at 17. Vereeniging 4 and 14. Cape Town will be partly cloudy with moderate to fresh southeasterly winds. Your temperatures starting at a low of 10, reaching a high of 15. The top story in EWN this hour: Acting Police Minister Feroz Khachalia has faced an unimpressed community in Reger Park, Ekurhuleni, following the deadly shooting of two anti-gang unit officers and two civilians. Community members have questioned the purpose of his visit, saying the minister has been to the area before, yet they have seen little change on the ground.
0: EWN, in touch, in tune, and independent. 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
10: Good evening, I'm Lennox Wasara. Let's start with the MTN 8. Vuyelethlapa netted an extra time winner as Hukuna United beat AmaZulu 4-3 to book their spot in the semifinals. There's now one spot left for the taking. The winner in this match that's currently underway, Kaizer Chiefs and Golden Arrows, that's being played at the FNB Stadium, will progress. Now, the latest from there's no goals there after 5 minutes of play. Defending champions, Orlando Pirates and Mamelodi Sundowns are also through to the last four. Banyana Banyana must pivot to the classification playoffs after their 2-1 loss in WAFCON in the quarterfinals against Morocco. A victory on Thursday secures a spot into the final intercontinental tournament for the 2027 FIFA Women's World Cup. Coach Desi Ellis must quickly rally her squad to overcome the heartbreak of missing automatic qualification.
11: Unfortunately, we didn't get that. We love to fight another day, though. We have to obviously lift ourselves up as we have another game in the week to try and qualify through. That process is not where we wanted to go, but we're now in that position and we have to really make sure that we get over the line this time.
10: Meanwhile, Springboks coach Rassie Erasmus has certainly been impressed by all the answers it has received from his 43-player squad following his final test match before the rugby's greatest rivalry. That was after beating an energetic Argentina side 17-10 last night in Buenos Aires. Here's Rassie.
12: New Zealand are touring with 44, so we're not going to trim the squad. So team selection on making the right team for the first test match is obviously which in 2 weeks away. We've got obviously 15 guys at home that already prepared for that, not saying they're going to start definitely or be in the match at 23. We just had to get a lot of players on this side through some match fitness.
10: The All Blacks face the Sharks on Tuesday in their second franchise encounter after beating the Stormers in the opening game on Friday. Coach Dave Rennie's team will feature the majority of travellers who didn't feature in the Stormers encounter, including the likes of Damon McKenzie, Jordy Barrett and Ruben Love, amongst others. Here's Coach Rennie speaking about Luke Jacobson, who captained the side on Tuesday.
13: He's a quality man, hugely respected amongst this group. Luke, he understands our game. He'll lead through his actions. He's been in great form and a big part of our leadership group. So, yeah, excited for him.
10: Staying with rugby, but just moving to the Currie Cup, Faf de Klerk, who scored a late try for the Cheetahs, helped them claim a 31-26 win over the Stormers out of the Athlone Stadium. They now move to second on the log. And we end off now with golf. 17-year-old Anna Huang, who clinched her fourth Ladies European Tour title after winning the PIF London Championship by 2 shots over Charlie Howell. Lennox Wasara, Eyewitness News Sport.
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15: Jazz and beyond on 702 and K-Talk with me, Notembra. You're here for the jazz, right, and a good time. And of course, it's on a day when we are celebrating Women on Women's Day. Nqaki Masondo, I see you. Zakes Kwinana, I see you as well. Who's listening out in Zondi 1 in Street in Soweto. I also see you, Engedane Long, who's our regular listener of Jazz and Beyond, who's always listening from London. But today he says he's listening, he's out in Dublin. and listening to the wonderful show, and best wishes, and says happy Women's Day. Thank you so much to you. We are celebrating women, and every woman has a soundtrack, ne? Of course, it may be jazz, it may be something else, because some songs just remind us of where we've been. Some of them just remind us who we have loved. Some remind us who we used to be. And some songs, as women, are those songs that arrive exactly at the right moment and just remind us who we are becoming. So tonight here on Jazz and Beyond, we are celebrating these women. And maybe you can think about your song that celebrates you. The song that makes you sit a little taller. That reminds you of your strength as a woman. The one song that says, I've been through something, but I'm still here. Because sometimes music just doesn't accompany our lives. It just tells us the truth, and it tells us about ourselves. And these three songs that are coming up next do exactly that. The first one is by Dudupuane. It's a track called Mpo. And it's a song that she composed and named after her child called Mpo. You know, us women, we do that. Nomfundo Kaluva comes next with a track called Next to Me. And it's off her latest album called Ndilapo. Yep. And then Tembi Dunjana, all the way from Cape Town, pianist and vocalist, also says, you know, pays tribute to a city that she loves, Cape Town. It's a city dream. Here's Dudupuane.

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Love the melody of this. Tembi Dunjan. A City's Dream. Taking off her album called God Bless Ikapa. God Bless Mzansi. God Bless the Women of Mzansi as well. These amazing women that you've just heard, from Tutupuane to Nomfundo Kaluva to now Tembi Dunjana, celebrating them here on Jazz and Beyond. And of course, coming up shortly is going to be Apiwe Bubu. That's the jazz pianist, composer, sound engineer, and a whole lot of other things. He's got his first solo project out called Reflections of a Sound Mind, which, by the way, has been nominated for a Mzansi Jazz Award. And he'd like you to vote for him for the Mzansi Jazz Awards. His vote for that album is called ZA Jazz BA3. And you can vote by texting 40439 as many times as you want. But he'll tell you all about it and even more here on Jazz and Beyond. But taking us to Apiwe Bubu is Thandi Ntuli, featuring Spam Dlalose, who we featured here on Jazz and Beyond last week. And this is from Thandi Ntuli's debut album called The Offering. Yebo, yes. And this is a song that's got some beautiful, warm, expressive vocal delivery by Spa. Lonely Heart.

0: For most people, tiredness is not a sleep problem. It's an energy production problem. And those are two completely different things. Wait 90 minutes after waking up before your first caffeinated coffee. Your adrenal system will thank you.
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0: His name is Apiwe Bubu on Jazz and Beyond. An amazing pianist and a whole lot of other things. And of course, this is a man who spent years studying jazz piano. And guess what? When he was here at home, he was studying jazz piano with Andile Yanana, who remains one of his most influential mentors. Andile described him as a very special kind of artist, fearless and highly aware of self. And of course, he's our guest here on Jazz and Beyond. And this is a song out of his solo project, his first ever. As you hear, he's on his own with the piano and doing the vocals as well. This is a track called Badi Jile. The album is called Reflections of a Sound Mind. And I had a very interesting and lovely conversation with him. We'll hear snippets of that conversation right now. And you'll hear the full conversation on our YouTube as well as our Prime Media Plus platform. The link, which is available on the 702 social media platforms, I'll also post the link. So as part of the conversation, in fact, at the beginning, we were talking about him, how he was describing how he had just watched the Michael Jackson movie. And because he's a huge Michael Jackson fan when he was a kid. And then he started drawing parallels about the current drive that he has as a professional now. And also just what drew him to the piano. And this is what Apiwe, part of his answer was, Apiwe Bubu said.
1: So if anybody knew me growing up as a kid, 10 years old, they used to actually call me Michael Jackson because I used to actually be that guy.
0: You don't say.
1: I'd enter the
0: red jacket with the zips and things.
1: Anything, the hairstyle. I'd perm and do the moonwalk, get into school competitions as Michael Jackson. So so then I was watching it and I'd see him idolizing James Brown in the movie, right? And I'd be like, and he was a kid too.
0: Yes.
1: Practicing the moves. Because I used to spend the day at home after school watching the Bad Tour and practicing the moves. I knew the whole concert. I could perform it for 2 hours with him. I never sat down when I watched it. I did everything that he did. So I was looking at that and I was like, hey, maybe this thing began even before you discovered the piano. Maybe you were just listening to Michael so much and you were listening and watching how he is as an entertainer. So I was getting those flashbacks when I was watching that yesterday.
0: Wow. And any lessons there about where you are now, and especially regarding the, you know, the fact that today we're still talking about him, his legacy and longevity and still relevant.
1: You know, and when I was watching it, there was a clear indication of how much time he put in, how much work it was. Because as someone who's now in the profession and seeing what he's achieved and the impact, and then you see him going at it, like when they shoot the Thriller video, when he does all these big blockbuster videos at the time.
0: Yeah.
1: The big production and the album, the way they do it with Quincy and the work they put in. It was like the work ethic aspect was very like clear that, you know, and then obviously he's been doing it since he was a kid. So he became a master. Maybe he even became a wizard at some point. It was just him. It was part of his life.
0: Sure.
1: So that lesson about just being persistent about stuff and putting in the work and putting in the hours was very clear that he did that.
0: Yeah. He didn't become what he was.
1: No, he
0: Because I have the talent and I don't have to practice or, you know, but he put in the hours. I think that also just goes with everything in life, you know.
1: Yeah,
0: I guess.
1: Absolutely, because now when you take it back to the piano, me discovering the piano after that period of my life, you know, that stage, I'm in boarding school, I'm in Joburg, I'm a young kid, 12, you know. My parents sent me to boarding school from the Eastern Cape, so I'm basically very far from family. So there wasn't that comfort of going home to mommy or daddy every day. It was a boarding school. And the pianos were in these like corners of the corridors where you could actually just open the door and just the piano by itself.
2: Okay.
1: So I would walk in there like for me time and I'd fiddle. And that's when it kept on growing. And eventually I took the lessons, and the practicing was the key thing of like, oh, I think one of the music head of the school department would notice that I was passionate, and he'd say, oh, you're putting in the time. Then he would give me extra lessons on top of the normal lessons, because he could tell like there was some, he kept on saying, no, I see something, I can tell that you're about this

0: Apiwe Bubu. That's a track called Entabeni. The album is Reflections of a Sound Mind. Entabeni. In fact, I did talk to him about his fascination with the mountains. In fact, when you listen to the full interview, you'll hear how he explains why mountains and hills are so important to him. And this is him performing the solo project of his. In actual fact, he, you know, when he came through for the recording of this interview, he gave us a little mini performance just outside the studios because, you know, we've got a grand piano here at work. So I'm always inviting our musicians to do a thing or two. I'll also post some of the videos of his performance. But in part of the conversation, he graduated at Berkeley, by the way. And when he did, he started working on the Grammy Award winning albums like he worked on Beyonce's Lemonade album, Keith Urban's Ripcord album, and he was working with the Grammy Award winning sound engineer Tony Maserati. And of course, I had to find out what that experience meant and did for him.
1: Absolutely.
2: Mm.
1: Absolutely. It was surreal. It was always surreal being in the studio. At that level and with those guys and those records, you're sitting there and you're like, well, I think this is what I was. This is the part of the vision, right? Okay. It's playing out now.
2: Mm.
1: Because one of the reasons I also partly was then so determined to go to Berkeley when I was here, even though I'd studied a sound engineering certificate,
2: sure,
1: in Randburg at in-house. Before, prior the job at Urban Brew. So, but then there was always like the engineering level that we are at as a nation is not, we still haven't caught up to the Americans.
0: Yeah, in fact, I was going to go there with what you've experienced and also just here at home and also just what you're finding yourself having to do with your engineering and mixing as to how far are we and do we see what we don't see and do we are we even open to learn and know and concede that there's more to know?
1: Yes. You know, after then having taken that trip and the journey and learning what I've learned on the other side, and then seeing where since that time what has improved, I will say there's been significant improvement, like significant. And even for me now, being home is not frustrating in the sense that it used to be, where it was like, I can't have the same conversation, or we don't speak the same language. We don't understand the same things. There's some missing information that certain engineers might not have, right? Which would have been more of the common case before versus now. I think that's now a bit more of like less of an issue. There's still room that, you know, even now, after this experience I just went through, I was like, man, okay, so who are the good mix engineers in South Africa that I need to think about and be aware of?
0: Yeah. And of course, Apiwe Bubu extends this conversation with me to also include the sound engineers that we have to experience their work on at concerts, because I don't even know how many times you've complained about the sound at a concert or at a performance. He talks about his views about that because he's obviously an accomplished sound engineer himself, and we explore that. And remember that this album of his, which is called Reflections of a Sound Mind, has been nominated for the Mzansi Jazz Awards, and he'd like you to help vote for him. I think he's voted for newcomer as well as best male pianist or album or something like of that nature. And you just vote by texting the code ZAJAZZBA3, also text 0800-150-4439. And I also talked to him about the fact that he founded Global Sound Studio LA and also the record label We Want More, as well as the Amaginta E-Vibe, promoting South African music internationally as a DJ in LA. And more importantly, also just this first solo project, why he decided that he's going to choose this format of performing solo.
1: Yeah, I think because I'd spent so much time in all the years I've been in the music industry and creative industry, is that I was always collaborating in all my settings, to you know, exponentiate what someone else was doing, whether they are a rapper, a songwriter, if they're an engineer, if they're a producer. But it was me fitting in to what they needed
0: of you,
1: of me, right? And so this would be my first release as an artist, album, right? And I had to think, like, what is the expression that you want? It could be a vocal one.
0: There's a bit of vocals there. Yeah, yeah.
1: But then the piano came up as, like, you know, that's the primary instrument. Close to the fact that, you know, what are the distractions, or what's the other information that could be there? Not even distractions. What's the other information that would have been there as an album? Bass, drums, guitars, you know, horns. Definitely done that. Those arrangements I've done in an ensemble when I'm performing some of this music live. But for the first album, because I love the piano so much, I was like, I'm going to get this piano to do its job by itself.
0: To do everything by itself.
1: And some of these songs, there's vocals for some of them, actually. I just was like, no, let's just have this be just the piano. The melody is going to be handled by the piano, the verse, the chorus. And then because of the idea of the album, the reflections of a sound mind, it's almost like I wanted people to also meditate and reflect through the music, the messaging in the music, the feel of the mood, the places that it can take you. I didn't want too much sound information either for that. So piano, I thought, could handle all of that.

Jazz and Beyond and 702, the music of Apiwe Bubu. The full interview is available on YouTube and our Prime Media Plus platform. I've already posted the links. You can go click on there and hear the full interview. This is a track by him called Johannesburg to New York. The album is Reflections of a Sound Mind. And do remember to vote for him for the Mzansi Jazz Awards, which I believe are taking place this coming Saturday. You can do that and vote also for your other favorite jazz musicians who have been nominated. Apiwe Bubu on Jazz and Beyond. You certainly should listen to the full conversation. There's so many other things we get to talk about. We get to know him a little better. Thank you so much for tuning into the Jazz and Beyond today. It's been an absolute pleasure, of course, celebrating the women that we love, love, love, love, love so dearly. And we're going to bow out with another woman. I said he must switch off the mic so I can cough. Anyway, my apologies. We're going to say goodnight with Miss Esperanza Spalding, because I don't want you to just smile like that. See you next week. Bye.

0: This is EWN.
1: Good evening, I'm Khumbuzile Tabete. The Reger Park community in Ekurhuleni has expressed anger and frustration following the visit to the area by Acting Police Minister Feroz Kachalia. Kachalia was in Reger Park today after the murder of two anti-gang unit officers and two civilians. They were shot and killed on Friday. Ward Councillor Edith Claassen says Kachalia's visit focused heavily on the two police officers killed, while the two civilians who also lost their lives have received little attention.
2: The visit was solely for the purpose of the two policemen that died. The families that was affected by Friday night's shooting, there was members here, and very little was said about them. That is so heartbreaking.
1: City of Cape Town Mayor Member for Safety and Security JP Smith has lamented the increase in suspected political killings in the mother city. He is speaking at a memorial service for DA activist and ward councillor candidate Sinovuyo Jokwe, who was shot and killed in June on her way home from a voter registration drive in Dunoon. Quentin Mkiala has more.
3: DA members walked through the streets of Dunoon holding placards to commemorate the life of Jokwe and calling for stronger policing. Earlier this year, Jokwe had complained to police about extortion threats. The man believed to be the mastermind behind the killing was arrested by police 2 weeks ago in Parklands and has been charged with murder and extortion. Smith said giving investigative powers to the city's Metro Police will help resolve the extortion crisis in Cape Town.
4: That in addition to launching the intergovernmental dispute to force national government into giving us investigative powers so that we can actively engage and resolve the extortion crisis, that we will also invest in expanding our investigative resources.
3: Dunoon residents who spoke to EWN say crime in the area has gotten worse over the past 10 years. Quintum Gyala, Eyewitness News, Cape Town.
1: The protection of whistleblowers has been highlighted at the unveiling of a memorial bust for slain Gauteng health official Babita Deokaran. Deokaran was gunned down outside her Johannesburg home in August 5 years ago after exposing financial corruption within the department. Six men are facing various jail terms for the murder, with police yet to confirm who orchestrated the hit. A privately funded memorial was unveiled at a temple in Durban to honour Deokaran's bravery. KwaZulu-Natal Premier Thami Ntuli addressed the event.
5: It's quite a significant message to every citizen of the country that we must never be defeated by corrupt individuals in our country. We must speak out, but at the same time, it's important for government to protect all people who are exposing corruption.
1: Amnesty International South Africa says government must do more to turn commitments to women's rights into action as the country marks Women's Day today. The organization says millions of women continue to face gender-based violence, poverty, and inadequate access to basic services decades after apartheid. It says nearly 9,800 rapes were reported between January and March this year, while millions of households still lack reliable access to water and basic sanitation. Organization spokesperson is Genevieve Quintal.
6: Violence against women does not occur in isolation. It is exacerbated by the conditions many women are forced to endure every day, including unreliable access to water, sanitation, electricity, and safe public spaces. Addressing gender-based violence requires confronting these systemic failures and ensuring that women can access essential services safely and with dignity.
1: And finally, moving further, at least 10 soldiers have been killed in an attack on an army base in central Mali, claimed by the JNIM group. According to security sources, the camp in the village of San was temporarily occupied by the attackers. Residents reported loud explosions and continuous exchanges of fire in the early hours of the morning. Mali has been gripped by a profound security crisis since 2012, with frequent attacks by groups affiliated with Al-Qaeda, local criminal groups, and Tuareg independence movements. The weather for tomorrow: Gauteng will be cloudy with scattered showers and thunder showers, a possibility of light snowfall in the evening. Your temperatures: Johannesburg starting at a low of 5, peaking at 15. Pretoria at a low of 7, peaking at 17. Vereeniging 4 and 14. Cape Town will be partly cloudy with moderate to fresh southeasterly winds. Your temperatures starting at a low of 10, reaching a high of 15. The top story in EWN this hour, the Reger Park community in Ekurhuleni has expressed anger and frustration following the visit by Acting Police Minister Feroz Khachalia. Khachalia was in that area today after the murder of two anti-gang unit officers and two civilians on Friday.
0: EWN, in touch, in tune and independent. 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
7: Good evening, I'm Lennox Wasaram. We start with the MTNet. Kaizer Chiefs and Golden Arrows are level as the second half continues at the FNB Stadium for their quarterfinal encounter. Now, the other quarterfinal is done and dusted. Vuyelekapa netted an extra time winner as Kukuna United edged past AmaZulu 4-3 to book their place into the semifinals. They join defending champions Orlando Pirates as well as Mamelodi Sundowns. Banyana Banyana coach Desiree Ellis has been reflecting on what cost her side in their 2-1 WAFCON quarterfinal defeat to Morocco. With that campaign now over, the attention turns to World Cup qualification through playoffs. Here is Coach Ellis.
8: I think coming out the second half, not the start we wanted. Giving a penalty away and at such a crucial time, it took us a little while to get going after that. And, you know, we threw everything at them, got the goal, you know, had a few shots that was blocked. And I think that save at the end from Robin probably says it all, you know.
7: To the Springboks, hooker Johan Krobler says that the squad is locked in and ready for rugby's greatest rivalry against the All Blacks. Krobler earned his 10th cap last night as the Springboks beat Argentina 17-10 out in Buenos Aires.
9: We knew this one was going to be very big for ourselves, to prepare ourselves for the coming tests, to start implementing the plan that we want to take in. So it was a massive game for us. Well done to the guys. I think everyone was zoomed in 100% on Argentina. That was a big focus for the week. Glad we got the win this week and going to build on that for the next couple of games.
7: Speaking of the All Blacks, they faced the Sharks on Tuesday in the second franchise encounter of the tour, having beaten the Stormers on Friday. Coach Dave Rennie has also spoken about where his side needs to sharpen up.
10: You can talk about the challenges you're going to face up front, and so you don't really understand that until you experience it. So, although we're confident we'll do a better job, we'll do a better job staying in front of them all, and we did better second half and the scrum stuff we can tidy up. Yeah, we just went clinical enough on the edge, created a lot of opportunities.
7: With lots of rugby going on, you also can't forget the Curry Cup, which is also underway. We just concluded the fourth round in dramatic fashion out at the Athlone Stadium. Faf du Klerk scored a late try as the Cheetahs came from behind to beat the DHL Stormers 31-26. That result sees the Cheetahs moving to second on the log. We end off now with golf, where 17-year-old Anna Hogan has claimed her fourth Ladies European Tour title, winning the PIF London Championship by 2 shots. Carly Hall was the runner-up, a remarkable achievement for the young talent. Lennox Wasara, Eyewitness News Sport.
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12: It is indeed, and welcome to it. 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Thanks for joining us as we look back at some of the conversations that made an impact across the 702 lineup over the past week. 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And to all the women listening, a very happy Women's Day to you as we celebrate the women who continue to inspire, lead, and make a difference in our homes, in our communities, as well as in our country. We also celebrate our very own Notembo Madumo, who just brought jazz and beyond, easing us into the evening. She'll be back next Sunday from 5 to 7 p.m. on 702 and Cape Talk with another great selection of some great jazz and great conversations. Come for the jazz and stay for a good time. That's Jazz and Beyond with Notembo Madumo. As always, we begin our evening with our Across the Desk feature on the Clement Magnatella Show, where the focus turned to the experiences of single fathers and the realities of raising children on their own. Clement was joined by Daniel Mukwena, Khusiame Masike, and Mark Donker, who shared their personal journeys as single dads. They spoke openly about the rewards and the challenges of parenting alone, from learning as they go to creating stable and supportive homes for their children. The discussion also explored the expectations society places on fathers, the importance of being emotionally present, and how they navigate co-parenting and dating while always putting their children first. Let's take a listen.
13: I thought we should host single dads on Across the Desk. I know that a familiar feature in our society are women who are raising children on their own, and their struggles and their challenges have been well documented. But there's a growing group that's quietly redefining what fatherhood looks like. You know, men who are raising children on their own, and whether it comes about through divorce, loss, or, you know, just deliberate choice to parent solo. And I want us to hear their stories today. I was looking at Stats SA's general household survey, which shows only a small fraction of South African children live with their fathers alone, against a far larger share that's living with their mothers alone. So what does it actually take to raise a family solo from the father's side? And I want us to dedicate some time to understanding those stories. And if you're a single dad yourself, I'd like to know what your experience has been, or maybe you were raised by a single dad. Now, please share those experiences with us on 011-883-0702. WhatsApp's on 072-702-1702. In studio with me this morning, we've got Daniel Mukwena, who's a single dad and a member of Dads in the Picture. Daniel, thank you so much for joining us. Good morning.
14: Good morning, Clement, and thank you very much for having me.
13: We also have Khusiame Masike. He's a single dad, also a member of Single Dads Network. Khusiame, thank you for coming through. Hi.
15: Hi, thank you, Clement.
13: And we have Mark. Is it Donker or Donker?
16: Donker, yes.
13: Oh, Donker, who is an author. He's also a single dad. So, yeah, gentlemen, thank you so much for coming through.
16: Pleasure.
13: So we already know, of course, about, you know, the challenges, the successes of women who are raising children on their own. And I really want to know what the experience is from the father's side. But before I do, can we start with the circumstances and start with you, Daniel? How did you end up as a single dad? Was it through divorce, through loss? Was it a deliberate choice?
15: Well, it was through divorce.
13: Yeah.
15: Yeah, and I, because I came from a single parent system as well, I thought to myself, I could be the best parent. Because I know what it takes to be raised by a single mother, but I don't know what it takes to raise a boy child.
13: Yeah.
15: So it was through a divorce that I had to...
13: How old was your boy when the divorce happened?
15: He was, I think, 7, 8.
13: Seven?
15: Yes, yes.
13: Was it a difficult thing to negotiate with your then-wife?
15: Because the way... court processes and other processes that would take place. So it was quite overwhelming.
13: I see. And for you, Khusiame, I mean, what was the circumstance?
15: Can you repeat the question?
13: How did you end up as a single dad? Was it through divorce or loss?
15: Oh, that one. No, it was the matter of separation.
13: Okay.
15: Yeah, the relationship didn't work.
13: Yeah.
15: And one has to be bigger than the problem.

0: the adoption of zero tariffs on exports from more than 50 African nations into China will disrupt the commercial landscape as we know it.
1: Previously, when you had to export into China, you could look at the tariffs, anything between 8 to 15% on various commodities, various goods, etc. So now it's tax-free.
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3: We were doing 50.
4: So they were young, 7, 1 years, two or three years. I mean, those are young children who are still demanding. So how did you handle that, Daniel? How was the experience, especially when they were that young? Because they are demanding.
5: Absolutely, absolutely, Clement. I think what is important for me was to provide emotional security more than anything else. Because I raised this child, you know, when he was born, I was there all the way. So I knew what it takes to raise a child. I knew that you had to give them the time that they require in order for them to develop emotionally, in order for them to understand that you are their parent. Besides mm-hmm. their other parent not being there, mm-hmm. you are their parent, and you not there because the mother is not there. You are there because you are the parent and you need to yes. be actually present. But I think beyond everything else, beyond my economic and social challenges, what was important for me was to just be present and to provide that emotional security and to just take every day as it comes.
4: What was, were the dynamics difficult for you because you're raising a daughter? And how old is she now?
6: She's turning 15 this year.
4: She's so teeny.
6: On the 2nd of December, she'll be 15 years old.
4: Yeah, all the best to you, because when they enter those years, it's just really hectic.
6: Yeah, it's difficult.
4: How different were the dynamics as a man raising a daughter? How open are you guys? Do you talk about stuff? Sure. And
6: like, for example, for me, unlike my friend there, at least you have an idea and all that stuff. I didn't have an idea because me, I was pushed by what I was seeing, what I was witnessing happening in my child. Did I know when I took her from the mother that I still remember the first night she was crying. I didn't know what to do.
4: Yeah.
6: And then she was sweating. I didn't know what to do. All those things. And then don't forget that I'm not from the structured family where you find you have a auntie that you can take a child to, your sister you can take. It was me, myself, and my child.
4: You had to learn from scratch and just figure it out as you go.
6: Yeah, but I have to thank the YouTube. I have to thank Google because for practical.
4: So what, you'd Google and say, child is crying. What does it mean?
6: No, especially the part where she was sweating because I was starting to panic. We are sweating, we are hot.
4: Yeah.
6: Then Mr. Google and YouTube, they came to the rescue.
4: Yeah.
6: Because I Googled, my child is sweating,
4: what do I do?
6: Then the Google said, no, take a cloth and water it and wrap her around it for 15 minutes.
4: Yeah.
6: And then after 15 minutes, it will cool off. And then those are the things that helped me.
4: Yeah.
6: Changing the nappy. I didn't know how to change the nappy.
4: Yeah.
6: Then I have to go to YouTube to follow the process, how to do your nappies and all that stuff.
4: Yeah.
6: Then my child nickname, it can be YouTube.
4: Yeah. Yeah, we must call,
6: yeah,
4: we must call
6: was,
4: her
6: she
4: YouTube.
6: She was raised by YouTube.
4: Yeah. But I mean, it's so impressive to have, you know, men like you take up a responsibility that a lot of men walk away from, because that is a reality. A lot of men don't see themselves as primary caregivers of children. Often they think that's a responsibility of mothers, whether the circumstances demand that they intervene or not, because they think their lives are going to be interrupted in some way. And I'm just wondering, Mark, do you sometimes face situations where you have to explain to your child that the reason you live with me is because 1, 2, 3? Because I'm sure at school, he's got friends who, if they are raised by single parents, it's mostly the mother who's raising them. But here you are as a dad, and kids talk in school.
7: Kids talk in school, and also it's not just the kids, the parents, and this is a society that looks at you differently. And like, for instance, when they were younger, specifically when my daughter had a friend, can she come and stay over? Yes, absolutely, she can come and stay over. But then the parents have anything, why is this guy alone? Okay, and can I leave my child with a person to have a sleepover? No, there's no woman in the house, you know.

0: So that is, that becomes challenging. And then there's a lot of these challenging things that come along the way. I mean, it's like, you know, we've discussed now as the medical situations, the emergencies, the school runs, the normal things like lunch boxes, cooking for them every night, and giving them some sort of a routine,
1: yeah.
0: Not having money, okay, is another thing. Economically, it's very heavy to, I do two children, so it you know, you've got to pay the school fees at the end of the month. You've got to pay the rent or the bond or the food and all these kind of things. So there's some hairy moments in it. But I always say, it's like people often ask, is how do you do it as a man, okay? I mean, ideally, yes, the children would have a mother in their life, okay? But unfortunately, that was not the situation. So what do you do? I'm not a woman. I don't know what there's certain emotional and things like that that you just cannot be a woman. You're just a man, okay? So you raise them as a man. And I can see it a little bit in my daughter. She's a bit of a tomboy, you know? So there's influences from that side that definitely rub off. So do you try and be in touch, for instance, yourself with your feminine side? You can't. You're not a mom. Okay. Yes, you can be in touch with your feet. You can change a nap. You can cook food. Okay. Which I think is a very important thing. And I think the most important thing is obviously nature and nurture. You got to look after your kids at all times. And no matter what you do, as long as you're focused, you'll be fine. Because if single moms can do it, okay, single dads can do it too.
1: Did you have to learn how to cook as well?
0: No, I knew how to cook.
1: Yeah, well,
0: it's getting better. It's getting
1: YouTube would have helped.
0: YouTube does. It does.
1: Daniel. Did you have to learn how to do some of the things that you were not used to doing?
2: No, absolutely. You have to relearn everything, essentially, Clement. You know, but what's important, again, I'll keep on emphasizing on how important it is to be present, you know, because if you are present, you are able to see holistically what the child needs, you know, as opposed to the chores, you know. Right. I need to cook, I need to wash, I need to drop them off at school and to pick them up. As opposed to those things, you need to be present and just nurture, like Mark is saying, just nurture the child, because, you know, the cycle of brokenness in our society is extremely overwhelming, you know, and one just have to be aware of where they are and be intentional with this parenting thing. We have to make it normal for single dads to be able to be received and accepted as parents, you know. Because moms are accepted as parents. What is the problem? What is this issue of you're a single parent, you're a single dad, and therefore, like Mark's example, your kids cannot be visited by their friends, their mates, and them, you know.
1: They're now questioning, oh, could we even trust them? So how do you deal with the emotional stuff, Hosiyami? Because, and I'm asking because I think with daughters sometimes, maybe they need... They want to talk to you about something that, you know, if the mom was around, mom would have known maybe how to handle that. And now you have to find a way to deal with it. Or like, for instance, that when they reach puberty, you know, there are many changes with their body. I mean, do you even know where to buy a bra? Like, do you know the size? Did you have support system like your sisters or female friends who sort of helped you out? How did you navigate those dynamics?
3: Sure. Yeah, a very interesting question. To deal with the emotions, yo, it's a tough one. But let me thank Heartlines, because Heartlines, they do have a beautiful program that talks about fathers, Fathers Matter, where we encourage fathers to be actively, positively present in the lives of their children. For me to deal, it's been something that I've been battling to deal with, let me be honest with you, because being a father... You're raising a daughter. Sometimes this daughter, like the recent thing, she just came to me the other day whilst I was cleaning. And I normally don't give her hugs. You know, a simple thing, a hug. But the other day, as I was cleaning, she just came straight to me and say, and hugged me. And then the interesting part, she hugged me whilst I was kneeling on the ground. You know what he said? She said, this is the best hug I've ever received in my life. Then I realized that it was the best hug because we were at the same level. Then it's very important when you hug your child it must be a warm hug. I learned that day. Those hugs that you give in passing, they are not working. Give a hug in such a way that she feels it. And then the other thing that that happened, hey, I've got lots of stories, especially when you talk about the puberty and all that stuff. I prepared her beforehand, before she went to her periods. I said, one day you're going to go to your periods. And then I had to explain, what are periods? Periods is when these things happen in 1, 2, 3, 4, 5. Fortunately, they happened in my present. And then she came when I was watching soccer and says, tata, tata, periods, what's periods? They are happening. Oh, you know, those are stories, beautiful stories. Then I realized, no, I had to stop everything. Then I took her to the pharmacy, and when I get there, they said, no, we'll take her through the process. And then after they took her through the process, because I can't do that as a father, then they wrote the list of things that I have to buy. Your pairs, the kind of pairs that you have to buy as a father, and then the kind of underwears that you have to buy. Because she goes to school, you have to buy the tights, you know. So she, because they told me that the body must be warm, the upper body must be warm and all those stuff. Then since then, yeah, the journey still continues. But affirming her every day is very important. Just to tell her that daddy loves you. And yeah, it's not an easy thing, but it's doable.
1: So I find that daddies who've got daughters tend to be more soft towards their daughters compared to towards their sons. And I could be wrong, like maybe you guys can correct me, but my observation is always that there's a softness that a daughter breaks in the father, a softness that maybe the father didn't even know existed. Do you agree with that perception, or do you think it's just a perception?
0: I
1: it's
0: think
1: not real
0: to a point. You want to be careful with your you know, with your little mini me female version of you. And I think it's just the way we brought up. You want to be cautious with your daughter, but like I said, mine has become quite a wild child, so she rides horses and does all sorts of crazy things. I think I handle both my kids in the same way, and to come back to your earlier question, when it comes to women's stuff, you can't, we are not women, so we don't know all this stuff. We can try our best. We can be sensitive, especially towards our daughters, but our sons equally so. I mean, men should also be emotionally developed in the right way, because you want to bring up, you want to give to society proper functioning human beings, well balanced, and have well balanced kids that can go into society later on and contribute and make a difference. And that's basically the purpose and the goal. Sensitivities. I mean, we have a very open relationship. We talk about everything and anything. So we as parents, and I also encourage you know, them to speak to women. And that's one of the reasons why I moved out to where we did now. I put them in a small farm school with small classes with female teachers. So from a very young age, they were exposed to female influence. And then, you know, I've got very good friends and a partner who's amazing, you know, when it comes to explaining these kind of things, when it comes to periods, and I've received a lot of help. So I do seek out help, specifically when it comes to the female front.
1: That's good to know, because, you know, there's this thing in society that mostly women are the ones who are more like sort of caring and they're in touch with their emotions. But as you say, it's important for you as a man to also be emotionally developed. Because we often see fathers as, these are the strict ones. Mommy won't be as strict as daddy is. In fact, sometimes mommy will say, I'm going to tell daddy. Because daddy is seen as this monster that's going to discipline you immediately, you know. So that emotional development is important. Have you been forced, not even forced, maybe that's the wrong word, Daniel, but have you found yourself trying to be a lot more sensitive towards your son? Because you are raising him and you know that it may be difficult for him to be raised by one parent as opposed to both in one household. How has that affected your relationship with him? Have you been soft, or you've been intentional about just raise him as if he's being raised in a household with all the family members? Because sometimes parents can, you start spoiling the child because you know what you went through when you're raised by a single parent, and you don't want them to go through the same thing. So you let them get away with murder sometimes because you don't want to be too hard, because then you wonder, it's probably going to affect them more. I mean, I'm the only parent here now. How do you handle that?
2: Yeah, fortunately, Clement, I have a very special child. who is very well mannered, very ahead of his age, to be honest, because he was able to tell that there's a situation here which I need to be adaptive to it. And I think my dad is the best. He's going to play the best part in this transition. How he thought of that, I don't know. But we just had a very positive and a profound bond after the separation. It's as if we knew that it was inevitable, that the relationship was not going to work, because it was quite a toxic relationship.
1: Okay.
2: And he would notice that when domestic violence, to be honest, happens, it's because my other parent is not cooperating with the other parent. And I think that on itself helped me, or helped him, rather, or both of us, to take things in a much more lighter than having to expose him to what was happening in the background with the court processes and all of that. So I think that him being a child who is understanding, who has been brought up in a warm environment, I'll be honest with you, what is important is the foundation. Because if you aren't able to create a positive environment for the child, they're obviously going to interact with society and with other kids, and they might have issues in terms of understanding when things don't go their way, and therefore they become, you know, astray or whatever the case is. But in my case, I think things just went positive from the onset.
1: Good. That's good. Let me take, can I ask you guys to wear your headphones? Botsang is calling us from Centurion. Botsang, what's your story? Good morning.
4: Good morning, Clement.
1: Etc.
4: Yeah, you know, it's so difficult to sit and listen to other men talking about this, which is very rare, and I can tell you, the statistics that you mentioned may have not captured all men who are single parents or fathers, because we don't come out and talk and register that. And some, it was not through divorce, so it will not be on records. I've done it 3 times, and for 3 different reasons. And one, I was married, and I married a woman who had a child, a girl child, and the child was 8 when we met, was 10 when we got married, was 12 when we got divorced. And it all started then. I kept the daughter that she brought into the marriage.
1: Wow.
4: So I kept the daughter. I said, we dragged this child into this marriage or this relationship. You have brought up this child for the last 4 years calling me daddy. When we have differences, why should I relinquish my responsibilities towards that child? I kept that child from age of puberty, 12, until she was 28, alone. On top of that, our son, born of the marriage, was 5 when we divorced. I kept that child until he was 18 and he left home. I got married again. I had a child, when a son, who is now 22, when the child was 10, the mother was unfortunately killed. And I was then again in my life faced with raising a 10-year-old son. Those 2 elder ones are still there. And a son who's 10 and is now 22.
1: Wow.
4: But, you know, it was not tough. Let me tell you, it was very beautiful. I enjoyed it. Sadly, I don't have a relationship with my kids or my sons specifically. The minute they turn 18, they didn't rebel. They didn't become naughty. They're good kids. But they could not stand up my military style of bringing up kids. So my way or highway, and they chose the highway. But bringing up kids as a single father, let me tell you, it was easy for me to bring up my stepdaughter that I never want to call step than my own sons. Daughters are stronger. Women are stronger. I saw it with my kids. My daughter was stronger, smarter, cleverer, more resilient, more understanding than the boys. The boys were the breath. But it's a beautiful thing, and many fathers have done that, and compliments to fathers who continue to be, you know, senior fathers and raising and standing up. For me, like I said, it was caused by divorce, and it was caused by bereavement or by death.
1: Got you. Botsang in Centurion, thank you so much for sharing that story with us. On our Across the Desk feature this morning, I'm hosting Single Dads. and we are learning more about the dynamics that they have to face as single parents raising daughters, raising sons. I know a familiar feature in our society are women who are raising children on their own, and their struggles, their achievements are very much well documented. I want to know this morning, if you are a single dad, how has your experience been? Or maybe you were raised by a single dad. How did that affect your life, even as an adult or when you are still a child? Give us a call on 011-883-0702, or you can send WhatsApps on 072-702-1702. I got a question earlier from a listener who wanted to know what the dynamics are like when you get into relationships.
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5: 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What could they mean for the way we live and work in the years ahead? On the tech feature on 702 Afternoons, Lebogile Mabotja was joined by Shane Mann, co-CEO of the Singularity South Africa, along with Maximus, a humanoid robot, for a fascinating look at the future of robotics and AI. The conversation explored how robots like Maximus are evolving, the opportunities they could create in industries such as mining and security, and some of the important questions around cybersecurity, jobs, and the future of human-machine interaction. Let's take a listen.
10: Our tech feature for today, we are talking, yo guys, firstly, actually, before I tell you what we're talking about, go to YouTube, find the 702 channel so that you can stream and see what's happening in studio, because I have two guests that are joining us in our tech features. We talk about the rise of humanoid robots. We've got Shane Mann, who's the co-CEO of Singularity South Africa.
11: Hello.
10: But we also have with us Maximus, who is the humanoid robot. I have to greet you, Maximus, so that I'm not being rude. Hi.
12: Hello, everyone. My name is Maximus from Singularity South Africa. They gave me a voice, and frankly, I had my heart set on sounding like Barry White, but apparently the software license was just too expensive. So you're stuck with me as I am.
10: Great to meet you, Maximus. So I have to tell all the listeners that I came out of studio earlier before we went live for the show. And I'm walking with my boss, and we just see this Pantola with robot eyes walking towards us the way we ran around the corner.
11: It's a freaky thing in the beginning.
10: Why is it so freaky? Because watching it on TV is one thing, but having it in real life and it walking towards you, it's so... Yeah, please help us explain how...
11: I think we've been programmed by these dystopian movies, you know, because that type of stuff sells. But, you know, at the Singularity University, in collaboration with Old Mutual and Ubu, you know, we've been talking about this idea of exponential technologies. When exponential technologies come online, magic happens. So when you take AI, we've been talking about that for 8 years, and we take robotics, and you have them both come of age, you have this incredible intersection where you can think of AI in the beginning as AI has been learning to speak, and now robotics is physical AI.
10: Yes.
11: That's what's happening.
10: So you are not just logging onto a chat or a Claude, and it's this thing disconnected. It is right in front of you and participating physically.
11: So I don't know if you've tried the ChatGPT talk function that just dropped about a week ago. It's like insanely good.
10: Yes.
11: You feel like you're talking to a human.
10: It's very scary.
11: It is. But now you could imagine that in this a physical body that's able to move. I mean, the era we're entering into is just the most fantastic time to be alive. The entire world is about to change, and there are going to be new industries created, entirely new business models, new streams.
10: Yes.
11: The whole world as we know it, we can't imagine what's coming at us.
10: I have to comment on the part about what Hollywood has sold us, because we know what a massive genre sci-fi is. And you think about Will Smith in iRobot and how the robots all suddenly has to fight them and they get their own minds. How do you think the transition will need to be for South Africa in particular, with getting accustomed to having robots being a normal thing and not just having robots as that thing in the movie that, you know, could turn against you?
11: So I just want to quickly answer. So the way we think about it at Singularity, you know, robotics are going to just increase GDP so much. You could imagine robots doing all the jobs that people don't really want to do, you know, going down deep into the mines or the dangerous things or the repetitive tasks, you know, and that is just going to increase productivity and gains for South Africa. We can cut to...
10: So, Maximus, I mean, how are we going to accept you? What? Yeah, I want to know your thoughts.
12: Not here to replace people. I am here to replace the tasks that are dangerous, repetitive, or physically punishing. Whether it's inspecting data centers at 3 a.m., detecting gas leaks, or navigating messy, nonlinear logistics environments where a box has fallen off a pallet, I don't get tired, and I don't get hurt.
10: That makes total sense. So Maximus doesn't get tired, doesn't get hurt.
11: Yeah.
10: Obviously, different... humanoid robots can be trained to do specifically different things.
11: Yeah.
10: Can you chat to us about where we are realistically in South Africa and the progress of humanoid robots? We know in places like China, I mean, it's if a humanoid is serving you food, it's not going to be a shock.
11: Yeah.
10: Unless you've just landed from South Africa, you might be like, I'm confused.
11: Well, I think it's a technology that's going to spread incredibly fast. And, you know, everything's about to change, from entertainment, agriculture, to mining. You can think of it as physical embodied AI. I mean, even, you know, counseling and just being around, you know, to speak to people. I mean, the world is just about to change radically. So, you know, at the Singularity conference that's happening on the 21st and 22nd of October, which we'd love your listeners to come to, in collaboration with Old Mutual. We've been speaking about this for the last couple of years. And, for us, it is the most exciting time to see people come onto the stage, talk about this 4 years ago, and then seeing it come alive. I mean, I wouldn't be afraid. Like, I could see the look in your face when you were afraid. Instead of being afraid, try leaning into,
10: yes,
11: how can I embrace this technology and use this technology to create different types of industries, different things?
10: I have to be honest. So I think there's the part where you are caught off guard, like, oh, okay, this thing is here. But I have absolutely no fear. And I think, obviously, this is the direction that we're going in, and we cannot, as a country, be left behind in any way. In terms of some of the things that the humanoids can start to specialize in, what are some of the things that they can specialize in? I mean, my colleague was joking with me that this could be cleaning your house one day.
11: Oh,
10: and
11: sure.
10: I'm like, you know, oh, which sure. which I'm sure they already are.
11: The way I see it is it's not going to replace a domestic worker, right away, because I think they'll work together. You know, there's still a place in the future for what it means to be human, it means to be a human being. I think this idea of human being is going to get ramped up in physical engagements and looking into each other's eyes. It's going to grow exponentially.
10: There's a message here that says Nedbank actually had 3 humanoid robots in their branches and could speak over 4 languages. And I mean, I think I saw a humanoid robot in a hotel in Cape Town, but it was not as mobile as this is, which is on legs. That one was almost like the robot from the movie Robots, the mom. You know, she's like in a permanent dress.
11: Yeah.
10: It's kind of a robot. That's what it was. But it would, if people had, tourists had questions, they could ask that robot. This year, I've shook Maximus's hand. I nearly knocked him over.
11: Yeah.
10: What are some of the things that he can do physically before we get to the intelligence aspect?
11: So this guy, this Maximus, can dance like a absolute legend, which we'll show you now quickly.
10: Oh, wow.

0: tell you, the most amazing thing was that from one night to the next night, he couldn't dance. So it's a download. It's a software download. And all of a sudden, there's a new capability. There's a new thing that the robot can do.
1: Wow.
0: Yeah.
1: Wow. So I love how you explained it. So if it is basically, as you said, it's upgrading software, basically. Yeah. So it's a computer in a human form. And whatever I can do on this little laptop on mine, I can do 10 million of in that physical body. In terms of the training, how does that work with training it? Is it something that is a continuous download of software, or is the humanoid continuously connected to Wi-Fi that updates happen in real time? How does that work?
0: Yeah, it's exactly that. The humanoid is connected to Wi-Fi. You get a software upgrade the same way you upgrade your iPhone or your Samsung, and that's exactly what happens, you know. But the difference is the capabilities are so immense because it's a physical being. It can walk and it can move. It can dance. It can do things. So, we've seen incredible progress here from one week to the next. It's just phenomenal what's going on.
1: Where does Maximus sleep currently?
0: He sleeps at the man-made head office.
1: Does he sleep standing or lying down?
0: Squatting.
1: Squatting?
0: Sleep squatting, yeah.
1: What do you mean?
0: Let's see. Check him out.
1: I'm looking.
0: Yeah.
1: Okay, so.
2: Please be careful.
0: Yeah, that's how he sleeps.
1: That's his final position.
0: Yeah. He's ready.
2: Robot rising.
1: Oh.
2: Stand clear.
0: Yeah.
1: So can you program him to wake up at a certain time every day?
0: Yes, absolutely. You can program him to do tasks and to do everything the same way you can do now with Claude or ChatGPT.
1: Yes.
0: There's ChatGPT built into the robot. So you can think of robotics as physical AI. That's what it is.
1: Can we teach Maximus to sing?
0: Sure.
1: So anything?
0: Sure. Anything.
1: In terms of the weight that Maximus can carry, like let's say you want Maximus to make you an egg, will he tell you this pan is too heavy if like you give a cast iron pan?
0: Yes.
1: What happens, or it just fails and drops?
0: We haven't tried to make an egg. But his braying skills are good. You want to
1: he
0: ask him?
1: He can bry, yeah. Okay.
3: Mistake with 99.9% precision. But if I stand too close to the coals, my thermal sensors trigger a full existential crisis.
1: So, Maximus, what happens during load shedding? Can you survive?
0: Yeah.
3: Easily. 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
1: Who tells better jokes, robots or humans?
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1: So if you had one day off, Maximus, what would you do?
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3: 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It's not sweat, folks. It's just raw computational anxiety.
1: My goodness, we're going to take a break. When we come back, I see so many questions coming through for Maximus. We'll find out more about limitations, what Maximus can do, and how much you can get Maximus for. Like, is it something that you can walk into a shop today and get? It's 12 minutes to 2 o'clock.
4: 702. Tech feature.
1: 10 minutes to 2 o'clock, and we continue in our tech feature for today as we chat to Maximus, who is the humanoid robot, as well as Shane Mann, the co-CEO of Singularity South Africa. Audible 1-883-0702, the WhatsApp line 0727021702. Shane, just in terms of the business side of things. At what is this readily available yet? Is this still, are there other Maximuses that are on sale?
0: I mean, this is purchased from Unitary in China. They're a bit expensive right now. You know, this is more just of a, you know, a vision of the future.
1: Yes.
0: To look at something and think, oh, yes, my God, this is what's coming. So it's, I mean, the price point will drop dramatically. You know about exponential technology, right?
1: Yes, because it happens so quickly, and then the supply and the demand, and then the prices go down.
0: I'll give you a quick example.
1: Yes.
0: Kodak invented the digital camera.
1: Yes.
0: It was 0.04 megapixels, the first click, and it took 3 minutes to record.
1: Yes.
0: And they said, this is nonsense, and it was doubling on a price point and getting cheaper and cheaper, and then it came that time when it was 2 megapixels first film, remember?
1: Yes.
0: Everyone was saying, is it going to take over film? Then went to 4, 8, 16. So it's a similar idea with the robots. The price is going to plummet.
1: And now Hollywood is going back to film. Also in that analogy. But yes, I get. So if somebody said, you know what, I have just won the lottery, I have 100 million rand, is this worth me buying?
0: Oh, for sure. Oh, for sure. It's, you know, it's basically looking into the future, for sure.
1: In terms of taking the humanoid out, have you guys done the exercise of just walking in a mall and seeing what's what?
0: Yeah.
1: And what has the response been like?
0: Oh, the response is fantastic. People love it. People absolutely love it. We've taken Maximus shopping a number of times, Sandton City, and it's been cool. It's been really cool.
1: Did he wear a Bafana jersey during the World Cup?
0: Absolutely.
1: Because I just want to know, what team is he supporting?
0: No, South Africa.
1: That is the only way for it to be done. So some questions coming on the WhatsApp line, 0727021702. There's a question, I'll say who the question for. Shane, can I use Maximus as security to fight criminals?
0: In the future, absolutely. Absolutely, 100%.
1: And when you're saying in the future, is that because it has not yet got the software to identify who is safe and who is not? Or yeah, is that because it can't physically defend you?
0: So like that previous example I just gave you about it on an exponential curve, it's doubling every year in price and performance. It's just getting so much better. This is as bad as it's ever going to be.
1: I get you.
0: So, you know, it's just rapidly just getting better and better and better.
1: So somebody is going to be having a Maximus saying, preload Jet Li, and then, or Jackie Chan, as the robbers are breaking in.
0: I honestly think that it's going to be one of the greatest things to help us prevent crime, robotics and cameras and
1: yes,
0: drones.
1: Can Maximus be hacked for nefarious reasons? Because what if a program is created to hold someone hostage in an abusive household, for example? Oh, never thought about that one.
0: Yeah, so we've got this lady coming to the conference, a Singularity conference, in collaboration with Old Mutual, Melanie Ryback. And she's a cybersecurity expert, and she's going to dive deep into those topics. So, I mean, absolutely.
1: Hi, Rilemkhile. As a South Africans, we've been waiting for this all our lives, because we've been having robots, scuddy green, red, and yellow. So we've been ahead of the world. We are the only country that refers to traffic lights as roboto. Left go roboto. This is the real roboto. Okay, a question for Maximus. Maximus, please ask, what do you think about the effect of data centers on our environment, like air pollution, noise pollution, destructive use of water? What do you think about that? Would he be, so if for example, more questions keep coming, you can preload whatever was not existing within his vocabulary. Does that make sense?
0: Yeah, exactly. Yes. So Maximus's answer is, data centers are the engine room of the AI revolution, but they also consume enormous amounts of electricity and water. And the question is, how do we balance the benefits of AI with the environmental cost of powering it?
1: So under normal circumstances, let's say now you guys leave, how long would it take to program to load what you were able to do in real time into minutes?
0: Minutes.
1: Wow. Minutes. What are some of the things? Maximus is back with us. There's a question here that also says, Lebogile, please ask your guest, can these robots help in terms of security in the house? Perhaps we've touched on that one. And I'm so curious just in terms of some of the other things we need to be aware of. So when you buy the humanoid, it comes with its own software. How do you clean it? And what happens if it gets scratched?
0: It's like, I mean, it's basically a chunk of metal. You know, we try to keep it spotless. If it gets scratched, you can polish it. It's pretty robust.
1: My son loves that movie Robots.
0: Yeah.
1: You know,
0: yeah.
1: Where they get their parts and they're getting secondhand parts and the evil guys stopped manufacturing. And I'm like, if he saw this, knowing in the movies that it's not real,
0: yeah,
1: he's going to think I'm a liar.
0: Yeah. How old
1: he's
0: is
1: five.
0: He?
1: He's five.
0: Amazing.
3: I use you 20 to clean myself.
1: Oh, yes, you did say you're onto that Q20 sponsored by Nivea. Can Maximus become a social media influencer?
0: Absolutely. Absolutely.
1: So how much estimate if somebody did want to buy it? If somebody wanted to come, say, Singularity, I heard your interview on the show. Can you guys assist with training and securing
0: Absolutely.
1: My robot? Are we talking more than R1 million?
0: It's around about, it's less than that, but it's north of 500,000, I would say.
1: Okay. And is that including a trained or 500,000, it's arriving with a blank slate?
0: It trains on the fly. I mean, it's constantly being trained.
1: Mm.
0: It's constantly learning and relearning.
1: You see how when we are all using, let's say, ChatGPT,
0: yeah.
1: It learns for everybody. If I have a humanoid robot, is it learning from other humanoid robots or does
0: Absolutely.
1: Mine customize for me only? Abel, don't freak out. You know it's a robot because the humanoid is coming behind me. Hi.
0: the thing is robots get so much training data from being out in the field. They're actually learning and using all this collective data. So that's also increasing the rapid pace of progression.
1: So because this humanoid is so humanoiding, off air, guys, I said to Shane, I think we need to take him to a sangoma to check if he's got a soul.
0: Yeah.
1: So how would you know? Because that is the big, big fear.
0: Yeah.
1: If it ever did something that you didn't tell it to do, what would be the cue to say shut it down?
0: You know, they talk about this with AI, and the smartest people in the world are talking about, you know, once AI becomes, you know, super intelligent and they develop their own language, which the humans don't understand, that's, you know, they talk about a 15% or 20% chance of that happening. So there's no, I mean, it's not naught, you know.
1: But
0: at Singularity, we don't believe that. We believe in an abundant future.
1: Yes.
0: You know what I mean? Well, you know what abundant future is? Abundant future, which we've been speaking about for years and years and years, is one where there's abundance for all.
1: Yes.
0: The GDP goes up 2, 3, 4x.
1: Yes.
0: And people don't have to do these jobs that they don't want to do.
5: That was Lebogile Mabotja speaking with Shane Mann, co-CEO of Singularity South Africa, and Maximus, the humanoid robot, exploring how advances in robotics and AI could shape the future. You can catch the full conversation along with many more from across the 702 lineup on primemediaplus.com or the Prime Media Plus app. You can also watch 702 Afternoons with Lebogile Mabotja on YouTube. 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Good evening.
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6: With a wrap of your eyewitness news, I'm Khumbuzile Tabete. President Cyril Ramaphosa addressed the Women's Day commemoration at the Union Buildings, reflecting on the impact of the 1956 event. It marked 70 years since more than 20,000 women marched against past laws. Referring to the 30-minute silent protest led by Lillian Ngoyi, Ramaphosa said that the half hour echoed the painful reality of apartheid brutality.
7: It held the anger every mother whose family had been torn apart. It held the hopes of every daughter who dreamt of growing up free. It held all the words that apartheid refused to hear.
6: Meanwhile, anti-apartheid activist Sophie Williams de Bruin has challenged leaders in government to emulate the bravery of women of 1956 and take a stand against corruption. De Bruin was 18 years old when she helped plan and lead the march to the union buildings to petition against pass laws. Speaking at the event, De Bruin reflected her sorrow to witness rising levels of gender-based violence and corruption within government.
8: Do not let our sacrifices be in vain. Cleanse your hands of corruption. Protect our women. Feed our children. Have moral compass and backbone. And match the bravery of 1956 with bold, honest and accountable leadership.
6: The protection of whistleblowers has been highlighted at the unveiling of a memorial bust for slain Gauteng health official Babita Deokaran. Deokaran was gunned down outside her Johannesburg home in August 5 years ago after exposing financial corruption within the department. Six men are facing various jail terms for murder, with police yet to confirm who orchestrated the hit. A privately funded memorial was unveiled at a temple in Durban to honour Deokaran's bravery. KwaZulu-Natal Premier Tami Ntuli addressed the event.
9: It's quite a significant message to every citizen of the country that we must never be defeated by corrupt individuals in our country. We must speak out, but at the same time, it's important for government to protect all people who are exposing corruption.
6: Acting Police Minister Feroz Kachalia has visited Rehar Park in Boksburg, Ekurhuleni, where two anti-gang unit officers and two civilians were shot dead. The two officers were responding to reports of gunfire when they were attacked. Kachalia says the incident has again put the spotlight on gang violence in that area.
10: I'm extremely angry about what has happened. So these gangs are not happy with destroying our families, destroying our communities, destroying our young people, robbing them of their futures. And now they've gone a step further to confront those, to murder those who are trying to keep the community safe. As far as I'm concerned, this is intolerable.
6: To the Western Cape now, where Police Oversight and Community Safety MEC Andrew Murray has condemned three deadly mass shootings in Cape Town. The attacks happened in Gugulethu, Langa and Khayelitsha. In Langa, four men and a woman were shot and killed, and in Khayelitsha, three men were gunned down in Site C. Murray elaborates.
11: These attacks are not possible without access to firearms and ammunition. I again call on SAPS to use available intelligence, lock down identified areas and remove these weapons from our communities.
6: EFF leader Julius Malema faces yet another criminal case, this time for allegedly accusing a former school principal of raping a seven-year-old girl. The case stems from comments Malema made at an EFF event in Johannesburg last year, where he accused former Bergview College principal Jacob Peterse of raping the child and suggested he may have committed similar offences in the past. However, the NPA had previously declined to prosecute anyone in connection with the alleged rape, citing lack of evidence. Peterse, with the support of EFRI Forum, lodged a criminal complaint against Malema after the allegations sparked a social media campaign against him. Peterse says the allegations have caused immense pain to him, his family and friends.
12: I trust that this process will vindicate me and ensure that there is accountability for those who falsely accuse others of committing vile crimes without any regard for the consequences. I hope the court sends a strong message that there are consequences for making such reckless, false and damaging allegations.
6: And finally, the KwaZulu-Natal Disaster Management Response Units are on high alert amid severe weather in parts of the province. The weather service has forecast cold and wet conditions accompanied by heavy snowfall. Officials say key routes will be affected. Kochta spokesperson is Sibonisi Mngadi.
13: MSC Buthelezi has urged all the residents, particularly in the central areas of the province, to exercise extreme caution when they are using fire during this period. The motorists are also advised to exercise extreme caution, particularly on the major routes that passes the corridors, including the entry between Van Rynen Pass and Howick.
6: And with that, we'll look at your weather. A cloudy Gauteng with scattered showers and thunder showers. There's a possibility of light snowfall in the evening. Your temperatures, Johannesburg starting at a low of 5, peaking at 15. Pretoria, a low of 7, peaking at 17. Vereeniging, 4 and 14. Cape Town will be partly cloudy with moderate to fresh southeasterly winds. Your temperatures starting at a low of 10, reaching a high of 15. I'm Khumbuzile Thabete, and that's a wrap of your Eyewitness News.
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5: 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It's also about building strong teams, creating opportunities for others, and leading with purpose. On the Shapeshifter feature on the Money Show with Stephen Khotas. Stephen sat down with Nonku Piche, CEO of Discovery Corporate and Employee Benefits, to reflect on her two decades at Discovery, the experiences that shaped her leadership journey and what she's learned along the way. They also spoke about creating a workplace where people feel valued, developing innovative healthcare and employee benefit solutions, and why supporting and empowering women in business remains so important. Here's Stephen Rotters in conversation with Nonku Piche. Let's take a listen.
15: Well, tonight we're speaking to someone who's actually had to be the inaugural CEO of the of a department in a major company. Her name is Nonku Piche, the inaugural CEO of Discovery Corporate and Employee Benefits, and she's sitting with me now. Nonku, good evening, and thanks so much for coming in. I really appreciate it. I know you've had a busy day, and I'm sure another two more to come. So thanks for taking the time.
16: It's so fabulous to be here. Thanks, Stephen.
15: You are part of an established group, Discovery. It feels like it's been around for ages, but actually isn't that old at all. And then you had to form a new company within the group, and you were its first CEO. So it's one thing, I think, the journey of starting a new company from scratch. It's one thing to take over a company from scratch. But to run a big new department in one of South Africa's big corporates, that's something I've never got to talk about before. What was that experience like?
16: It's actually been an incredibly, I think, one, humbling, but also building experience. So actually, even though I'm the inaugural CEO, what really happened is that we had a few divisions that focused on the employer, sort of B2B. We brought them all together, and under this umbrella of Discovery Corporate and Employee Benefits, we've got this new opportunity to impact lives and to help employers help their employees. So it's actually been a really one humbling, one building, but also just an exhilarating journey so far. I've absolutely loved it.
15: Often the first boss of something sets structure and a tone that actually endures for a long time, much more than the second bosses sometimes.
16: Yes.
15: Were you very conscious of that?
16: Extremely conscious. I mean, for me, there were probably three components that I looked at. First was people. I mean, you can do nothing without having a great team around you. So first focused on my exco and then the broader business and how we make sure we can build this together and the sense of a purpose direction together. The second was very clear strategic objectives. What are we here to do? What does impact look like? What does success look like? And the third was actually getting the rubber to hit the tar. It's lovely to be the inaugural. Help me with this word.
15: It's a silly word. Yeah.
16: But you don't want to be the one that is not successful within the group. And I'm also mindful of I'm a woman in corporate South Africa. I'm the only woman CEO within the South African composite. And I'm also a black only woman CEO in the South African composite. So I felt a lot of responsibility around ensuring that not only am I bringing the people together, having clear strategic objectives, but actually make sure that you deliver what you promise to deliver and that that business is successful.
15: So there's a kind of a lot going on, and you are starting a new division, and it's got to be part of a much bigger identity. Discovery is a big identity. I mean, a big identity in middle-class South Africa. But you also want to be not too distinct, but slightly distinct. You want, you know, you want the people in the office to know, ah, that one works at, you know, corporate wellness. Was that a bit tricky?
16: Not at all. You know, firstly, I think my appointment was such a shift for the business. And I often say I didn't have time to be excited. I mean, I was super energized.
15: No, I'm sure.
16: But I actually just felt a sense of such importance to do this right and to show up in the right way. But it was so distinct because there was only one of Nonku. It's only one Nonku PJ. Yeah. I often say in our board meeting, on my right hand side is my colleague, Kenny, and on my left hand side is my colleague, Rian. One is from Invest, one is from Life, and then Nonku in the middle. And by the virtue that I was the first, especially the first woman, there was, I actually just had to, I have to walk the road of making sure that I'm doing the job I'm meant to do, that I bring people along with me, that I elevate the business, and that I actually make an impact with the team that I work with. So actually, the fact that I walk in high heels is quite different in itself. But also, I'm quite present. I'm quite in touch. I want people to feel seen and valued. I take a big, it's important to me as I walk the floors that I greet everyone. They feel seen. They feel valued. It's a very important thing to me. And that in itself has made me different, has made me stand out. And it's actually authentically who I am.
15: I mean, it's amazing. I think just speaking to different people in corporate, I mean, you know, look around. This is as corporate as I've ever got. But I do think there's been a much greater acceptance of how to treat people in corporates over the last 20 years. You know, they can still be quite brutal places, and probably always will be. It's the nature of them. But they're making sure that someone feels seen. It's a big culture shift in a lot of places over the last 20 or 30 years.
16: Yeah, definitely. I must say, I'm very lucky that I work in a business where two of our values pertain to people, liberating the best in our people and having the best people. And so we've always been quite deliberate about people. In fact, we have something we call Discovery Day. And Discovery Day is actually a week. And during, and this year we named it D92 because the business was founded in 1992. But that week is all about our people. We launch, we take what we launch to our clients, we customize it, we amplify it, and then we launch it to our people. So it's a whole week of celebrating our people, who they are, the value. We've got something within the business that we call Star Awards, which is really a recognition of brilliant people doing brilliant things, and we reward them in a brilliant way. They go on these excursions overseas that are unbelievable. But I think the recognition that people make or break your business, we don't sell a tangible product. We don't sell water, you know, Valpre. You actually sell security when people need it the most. So within the health business, it's probably the most palpable, where if somebody is going through something

0: Africa remains one of the world's fastest growing regions despite global instability. The continent entered 2026 with cautious optimism, with the International Monetary Fund and the African Development Bank projecting Africa's growth to 4.3%. While growth is expected to remain above the global average, instability in the Middle East has introduced new risks around oil prices, inflation, debt, and investor confidence. Africa's gains could now quickly come under pressure if energy disruptions continue. The African Development Bank has urged fiscal discipline and regional integration as buffers against external shocks.
1: Africa is potentially the next growth frontier. If you look in terms of the fastest growing economies in the world, in the top 20, you find more than half of those countries in Africa that are growing faster than the rest of the world.
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3: That's how we showed up during COVID. You know, you took something that was so stressful for the country, for the nation, stressful globally, and we took that and we found the opportunity to play such a significant role because of who we were. We turned our whole office into the biggest vaccination center in the country, amongst other things. Mm. But that, I think, shows that many things can go wrong. That was one of the biggest things that went wrong for the world, not just for us. But how we step into it and step through it. And you've seen some obviously recent ones. But again, I think what is admirable is coming to the fore, admitting what's happened and then doing something that's right.
4: So you were for a while the primary growth officer at Discovery Health and you launched several new products. Now, if you say to me, let's talk medical aid, I'm going, because it's just so blooming complicated. Yes. And like, I don't care.
3: Yes.
4: Does my broker think it's okay? Yes, tick. Okay, next. So now when you're trying to launch new products into an audience that is sort of tired of it in a way, we all understand it's important.
3: Yes.
4: How difficult is that to do? Because you've got to grab attention in an important and careful way.
3: I have to be honest, it was one of my most energizing roles. We called it new markets because it was trying to open up and diversify into new markets. And primary health in particular was something that was giving some kind of health care and access to health care to employees that have no cover. They go to work every day. They work for big employers in certain cases, but not all employers can provide medical aid. So it was a new segment, much cheaper, much more affordable. And I had never been so energized. I was very clear. We're going to give 1 million more people healthcare cover. The market has always been sort of around that 8 million mark and for so long. But you've got the mother, and you can see my passion. Mm. It's because I have an aunt and I have a cousin and I have who have to line up a clinic. So if we're able to just shift the dial and at a fraction of the price, give certainty to someone who says, my child is sick, but I need to get to the office. Can I get to a GP? So the kind of energy and passion that I had meant that the design of the product, the pricing of the product, the iteration of the product. I used to go out. I didn't leave selling to just our distribution team. I was on the road. And I think all players, not just Discovery, who've contributed in the space have done the most incredible thing. So I think, you know, when you get to as old as I am, you have seen many things. Mm. One of the things you've seen is if you have your health, if you don't have your health, you have nothing. You think you have many problems until you have a real health problem. Then all the other problems dissipate and go into the background. So because we come from the space, we see all sorts of things that sort of happen. When this came about for me, it was like it's an opportunity to just do magic and to go into a new and different part of our business and grow it. And it has grown significantly. It's got a new leader now who's also doing an incredible job. But actually from having nothing there to almost having 500,000 people having these different new products is incredible in a very short period of time.
4: I want to go back a little bit because you started in management consulting.
3: That's correct.
4: That's not something I was going to do. And in fact, you went into the energy sector. Now, I'm guessing this was this pre-load shedding?
3: Yes.
4: Okay. I mean,
3: I went into various at the time.
4: I mean, if load shedding had happened, you might well have stayed in it because there would have been so much opportunity. But to move from energy to medical aid, you have to explain that one to me, Nong.

0: The truth is, management consulting is so diverse. You just happen to be put where you put. You know, I was completely green, coming from university, completely naive, optimistic. The world was at my feet and everything was possible. And I just got put into energy. So I went to every power station. I can tell you power stations backwards. I lived in small little towns. I was at Tutuga and Duva, etc., including actually Megawatt Park was a place that I worked a lot. But the truth is, what you do is offer solutions. They were implementing a big system solution and the processes that came with it in order to create efficiencies in the business, etc. And what it did for me, actually, it taught me to be completely change agile. Things are not scary, because if you can go to a place like that in an industry you don't understand, speak to engineers, work in the power station in order to deliver whatever the solution is, where else can you work? So I've never been daunted around, is it medical aid, is it? I've actually moved to where the business has asked me to go. Even within Discovery, probably in the 20 years I've been there, I've had 7 to 8 jobs.
1: Yeah.
0: And they've been quite diverse. You can see now I'm in retirement funds and group life cover, and I'm loving it. And I think that's the muscle that a management consulting background gives you.
1: Your shapeshifter tonight, Nonku Peche, the CEO at Discovery Corporate and Employee Benefits. Nonku, you are the among the second, maybe the third generation, depending, of women leaders in corporate, particularly black women leaders in corporate. Do you think the challenges, problems, difficulties, have they changed since that first generation started to come through in sort of the 90s?
0: Sure, Stephen. I just feel like we have to do so much more. I feel like there were trailblazers, but there were so few that it didn't become embedded in the fiber and the fabric of what is business as usual. I feel there's so much more, and role modeling is such a powerful way to change things. If people are not seeing enough of us doing the thing, how do you believe you can reach it and do it yourself? So I think there's so much more for us to do.
1: Is this something that companies need to, is it, you know, people who look like me need to spend more time thinking about? Where does it come from?
0: What is incredible is that I think companies together, or supported by legislation, have had to walk a road, and companies have. But I also think that there's a lot more to do, and you're right, people like you. So, you know, male leaders in organizations. I know my career was sponsored a lot by male leaders in organizations. I probably would not be where I am without having that. But I think it has to be deliberate. I don't think it can happen through magic. I mean, at Discovery, we have what we call Discovery Women Move, which was a platform by women for women, because actually women, while there's been a lot of change, we're not seeing or hearing the dialogue.
1: Yeah.
0: And you actually have to make it visible, and you have to make it almost tangible for people to see it. You've got to publish it. You've got to have things happen. And you've got to be deliberate around where you want the change to happen. In our business, there's been a huge amount of change. 60% of people that work at Discovery are women. So that change has happened at multiple levels, from staff level to sort of middle management. There's been a lot of change. At that top tier is where we need more work to be done. And actually, when we had Discovery Women Move, was around, can we support more inclusion and growth in that top tier level? And for me, in fact, I should tell you the story. I brought my girls to work. We were having a big roadshow. We were really delivering to the business and telling them what we've done in the last sort of 6 months of performance. And we're thanking the business and really just outlining the strategic objectives. And I brought them to work. And it's such an important thing for me that they see.
1: Yeah.
0: Because, you know, they've got a very successful dad as well. He is actually a business owner. And therefore, you know, it's easy to talk about that. And in my team, we've got a few women, and I knew they were going to be on stage. So they came to work. And, you know, for the first time, my little one, I asked her what she wants to do. She's always wanted to be an actuary. She loves mathematics. So, yeah, it's very weird. But because I'm surrounded by actuaries, I'm like, bring it. But, you know, she said, I want to be an actuary. And then we're going through her subject selection. I was like, but Lelo, all of the stuff will allow you to. But what do you really want to do? You know what she said? Tears in my eyes. She says, Mommy, I want to do what you do. I don't even think she had language for it. But all she had done was, in like 2 weeks prior, had seen me and other women be on stage, be part of an executive committee, delivering a sort of a strategic talk around where the business is going. And then you see the shift. And so you just need more people, more women, And then more women will aspire. Mm. They'll do much more than us, but we just don't have enough.
1: So, I mean, I have a teenage daughter too, as you know. What do you think we can do to prepare them for what may be the challenges they face? So I'm hoping that by then things will be more representative, or whatever the right word is. But do you think they're going to be particular things that we can predict now will be an issue?
0: 100%. So I work with money, in money, and the protection of people from an insurance perspective. One of the things that I have learned in working in this part of the business is that a lot of the stuff is structural.
1: Yeah.
0: We actually have to fix it structurally or it will never fix. So 21% of women will take home less. Oh, sorry. Women will take home 21% less in terms of their pension and retirement. Mm. You have to ask yourself, why is that? And I actually had this discussion again with one of my daughters and her friends. I said, do you know that when you start working, you need to ask if you and your male counterpart that's coming out of university and coming into the workplace are being paid the same? It's like, but mommy, if I'm smarter and I've gotten better marks and we're going to be doing the same job, I should be. I said, you should, but it doesn't happen. And it hasn't happened for the past many years. So you actually, because if you don't do that, you go in and structurally you start at a different point. I mean, there are additional examples that we can give, but there are also structural deficits in terms of how we think about investments later on. Women are more conservative, rightfully so, because a lot of them bear the responsibility for family. So as they get into the later life, they take more conservative portfolios for investments while men continue to be bullish. And again, that creates a structural deficit. So I think for our kids, the first thing to do is just to talk about the stuff. What is the opportunity? What should you look out for? Talk about savings. Mm. What do savings look like? What's an ETF? How can you do it today? Why not put your money just in a savings account? And why should you look at another vehicle? These kids understand and they have access. Mm. But we simply don't do it with girl children. And we usually do it with boy children. So for me, I want to start by just having the right conversations.
1: Nonku, we've reached the point where we normally at this point ask, what do you do for fun? And there's a sort of rule that you're not allowed to just jog, okay?
0: Oh, you but can... I work at a health company, so jog is what I do.
1: You can cycle. So you can jog, but you have to do something else. I don't know. Do you play the violin or something?
0: No, but Stephen, I'll tell you my best thing. Mm. My best thing is travel. And it's not travel because every 6 months or at the end of the year, big travel. I usually say, and this is something that I've gotten my fiance into, like try once a month to really unplug. So go to a place where you're no longer somebody's mom or boss and really just plug into something different, something that re-energizes. It could be in nature. It could be by the ocean. And we do that quite often. Mm. And I just find that it completely revives me and I'm ready to take on the next week, the next month, the next couple of months.
1: Do you make sure that your cell phone is, I don't know, locked
0: away
1: somewhere?
0: No, that is
1: somewhere.
0: Not a possibility. But I'm actually quite good with not, I'm not a person who's often on their phone just scrolling social media. So I'm actually quite good with that. But, you know, when you're a mom and you are a CEO and you are, things could happen. Mm. So you need to always be available. Mm. But I'll walk the beach in Kenton. My daughter now goes to Grahamstown. It's just the most amazing thing. It's a small little town. The only thing you can do is go to a small little restaurant, buy a coffee and walk the beach. And, you know, that can do wonders for somebody's mind, even just for a weekend.
1: So beach rather than the bush?
0: Definitely beach rather than bush.
1: Yeah, I know. I think you and I have a lot more.
0: I can't chase a lion for 2 hours. Spotting is not for me.
1: You might catch it. I mean, it's so interesting to talk about that. Best place you've ever been to?
0: I have a soft spot for Bali. Mm. It for me is truly eat, love, pray. And actually, I was giving a colleague some advice around how to travel Bali, but I've done the city, I've done the mountains, I've done just the coast. Mm. It's just, I find it an incredible place. And the people are just, there are people that remind me when you know what fuels your country.
1: Yeah.
0: You treat me so well that I want to come back over and over again. So I've been multiple times.
1: Nonku, thank you. Really enjoyed it.
0: Thank you, Stephen. It was such a fabulous discussion. Thank you so much.
1: So much more we could have talked about. Nonku Peche is the CEO at Discovery Corporate and Employee Benefits and your Money Show Shapeshifter this evening.
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2: 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In this edition, Relebogile and the Naked Scientist discuss everything from whether head transplants could ever become a reality to why microwave oven doors need to stay closed. They also unpack how seasonal changes can affect our health and mood and explain what happens when someone develops a hiatus hernia. Here's Relebogile Maboja with the Naked Scientist, Dr. Chris Smith. Let's take a listen.
6: Time for the Naked Scientist, as we do on a Monday. Dr. Chris Smith, happy Monday.
7: Happy Monday.
6: So, Doctor, we're going to jump straight into it. Ooh, this first question is one for the books. Relebogile and Dr. Chris, has there been a head transplant? If yes, what would the characteristics of the recipient be?
7: Well, people have transplanted heads, but they haven't done this with humans. It would be unethical for a start. And the reason it's impractical is because when you would remove the head from a body, you would sever the spinal cord. And the spinal cord is the conduit that carries information out of and into the brain and connects it to the rest of your body. And if you damage your spinal cord, as anyone who's suffered, unfortunately, a neck injury knows, you will never walk again if it's sufficiently severe, and you suffer paralysis and loss of sensation over most of your body at the area under the injury in your spinal cord. So were we to remove someone's head, we would have to cut their spinal cord because it would be impossible to get it out intact and still connected to the body. Couple that brain up to a new blood supply, well, you could do that, and we could immunosuppress the individual so they wouldn't reject their new head. But it would have no connections to the body it was now in. So that person would have the worst case of locked-in syndrome that you can ever imagine. They would be able to see, they would be able to smell, because those things, and hear, those things go straight into the brain. But they wouldn't be able to move or control or feel from the body that they were now attached to. And they would also not be able to control their breathing, which would make things like speaking impossible. And this would be such an awful situation to be in as a fully conscious individual, but basically a prisoner attached to an ectopic body. Most people would vote not to have that done. And it's because your spinal cord does not regenerate when you injure it. If we could overcome that problem, then this might be something that would be a practical consideration for the future. You could grow yourself a new body and then put your head, brain, and therefore a head replete with your ideas and knowledge onto a new body and solve a whole host of medical problems. But at the moment, we can't do that. So no one has in human. They've tried it with other animals. This has been done, and you end up with the situation I've just described. If they're a mammal, at least simpler animals can regenerate bits of the nervous system, and you can actually do transplantation experiments like that and grow whole new animals and things like that. But they're much simpler creatures, and this sort of rule doesn't apply.
6: Oh, what a question! But thank you so much for that, Dr. Chris. I'm actually wondering if, when you watch science fiction movies like Mask Off or any of those, do you watch it as comedy because you already know what's possible and what's not, or do you actually get to enjoy these science fiction movies?
7: I'm going to use a different example, which is that before you went into broadcasting, did you enjoy radio programs more than you enjoy them today?
6: That's a hard one.
7: The reason I ask is I bet you, when you listen to a radio program, can hear all of the edit points. I bet you can.
6: Oh, of course. Yes,
7: all
6: yes, of course.
7: That people are manipulating the program. You can anticipate. You can tell when the questioner wants to ask a question because all those non-verbal giveaways are the little short breath that you use them to not interrupt the flow, but to get the person to realize they need to stop now because they're talking and you need to say something. Radio is never the same. Well, it's sort of similar when you do science, because you can never believe the unbelievable. You can never go back in time to the uneducated state that would have you fall for those kind of things. You can still enjoy the movies. I enjoy a good science fiction movie, but I do find myself rolling my eyes sometimes. Sometimes they do a very good job. I mean, have you seen, have you watched The Martian, for example, with, the Matt Damon film Weir wrote?
6: Yeah. Yes.
7: Well, also Andy Weir's latest book, and I interviewed Andy Weir before he released Project Hail Mary as the book. I actually had a review copy of it, which I gave to my daughter. I was so impressed with it. I gave it to my daughter and she loved it as well. This is about saving the Earth if anyone hasn't seen the story, this is about saving the Earth because a thing called an astrophage is eating sunlight and blocking out stars. And so someone has to go into space to the only star that hasn't been afflicted and find out why one star is immune, steal the remedy and send it back to Earth. It's a brilliant story and it's all based on really good quality science. And I interviewed Andy Weir and I said to him, you know, what really struck me was you actually use proper science and proper physics. When the guy wakes up from a coma and doesn't know where the hell he is, he's actually on a spacecraft. And he works out he must be on a spacecraft accelerating because he works out what the relative gravity is by doing various simple experiments to work out how much he must be accelerating through space. And it was little twists like that that meant that the scientific pedant in me was willing to give it the time of day. And it depends how well it's done. People with, I think, less kind of geekiness in the scientific realm will fall for more stuff and will tolerate more rubbish. People like me who are a bit science geeky, but also medically geeky, those sorts of things just don't cut it. And when you watch someone wake up for the third time from a coma, all of a sudden by pinging their eyes open and then starting an animated conversation with a nurse, or someone being pulled out of the waves, coughing once and immediately waking up when you give them CPR, that sort of thing does make you cringe a bit.
6: Okay. Another one says, please ask the doctor, why is that the microwave oven has to be closed to work? Would it be dangerous if it were to be able to open if it was in operation similar to an oven?
7: Well, the energy from a microwave oven is electromagnetic radiation. It's microwaves, and they're about 2.45 gigahertz. Now, that's very similar in frequency to Wi-Fi. So we're basically microwaving ourselves all the time. The difference is the intensity. A microwave oven is running at a kilowatt or so, and your Wi-Fi around your house is not. So the intensity of the radiation would be significantly higher, and it would create enormous pollution, cyber smog, to die for everywhere, all over your house. And your Wi-Fi wouldn't work, your devices wouldn't be able to talk to each other, your Bluetooth would stop working. So we need to keep the microwaves in the microwave oven. And if they were allowed to spew out into the room, they would also not be going into the food. So partly it's practical and partly it's a safety thing. And it's also antisocial to cyber smog everything and drown out everyone's Wi-Fi. So for that reason, we have a microwave oven that keeps the microwaves inside the oven, and then no one gets hurt or injured. There have been some unfortunate cases where the door catch on microwave ovens has broken, and people have exposed bits of themselves to the interior of the microwave oven. There was one case of a woman who had wet hair, and her hairdryer broke, and she wanted to go out. She was late to go out for a party, and she thought, well, the microwave oven cooks stuff really fast, so maybe it will dry my hair really fast.
6: Oh,
7: and she put
6: gosh.
7: Her head in the microwave oven, and she is not here to tell the tale. So it's a very good reason why the door is there, and it stops the oven activating when you open it.
6: Whew. Here's a voice note on 072-702-1702.
8: Hello, Relebo Khile and Dr. Chris Smith. Here's my question. Maybe this question has been asked before, but really, what causes one to respond to seasonal changes? Like, every season has been like that since I've been a child, and even now my three children are experiencing the same thing. We'll have body itch, runny nose. Like, literally, it's like we are sick, but we are just responding to the change of season. Why is that?
7: I think there's a few things going on here. Humans are really sensitive to time. We know what time of day it is pretty accurately, really, but we also know what time of year it is pretty accurately. And if you think about it, in days before clocks existed, your life depended on that, because you needed to know how long you had left in the day to find your way back to shelter. You needed to know how long left in the year to gather enough provisions to get you through the winter if you lived in certain geographies. So we've had time drilled into us throughout our evolution, and other animals are no different. So therefore, we are very seasonally sensitive, and some of us even more so than others, to the extent that actually some people really struggle to get up in the morning, some really struggle to go to bed at night, and some really have to get up very early in the morning, or they don't feel right and they're asleep by 8 o'clock in the evening. And so circadian biology and body clocks are really part of our DNA, literally as well as metaphorically. And we are so tuned into these rhythms that as the seasons change, we do notice that, even if we don't consciously notice it. People have done studies on social media, and they've analysed the sorts of things that people talk about, the sorts of words they choose to use, the tone of people's posts on things like X, or what we used to call Twitter. There is a demonstrable change, particularly at extremes of latitude, so the far north, far south, at certain times of the year, which is consistent with people changing their mood, the way they're feeling at certain times of the year. At the same time, we've also got things going on at certain times of the year. Schools start and finish at certain times of the year. Diseases circulate more or less at certain times of the year. So I think there's a combination of factors here. It's our sensitivity to time and day length and time of year. It's also the other things that are happening to us at different times of the day, at different times of the year, and they will have an effect on us. And it's other diseases that are circulating and illnesses, often driven by the aforementioned and now changes in behaviour, like the school year or the university year and the holiday season. All these things have knock-on domino effects, and this can all coalesce around certain people and cause them to feel different, behave differently, and therefore also be more or less at risk of certain things happening to them at certain times of the year.
6: Sure. The last question that has come through, I'm trying to quickly pick. My seven-year-old has been diagnosed with a hiatus hernia. We're trying to control his reflux with medication, which seems to not be working. The alternative is a Nissen or Nissen. Please explain the risks or advantages thereof. This is from Peter.
7: Hello, Peter. A hiatus hernia is where the esophagus, which is the food pipe that connects the back of your throat down to the stomach, is sliding up and down through hole in the diaphragm that gets to the stomach, and there's a patch of stomach that comes up through that hole next to the food pipe and effectively pulls the stomach up into the chest cavity a bit. And this has various consequences of that. Because of that effect, it can cause acid to go the wrong way, it can be uncomfortable, etc. And there is a process called a Nissen fundoplication, which is a surgical intervention where you wrap some of the top part of the stomach around the lower part of the esophagus, the food pipe, and this helps to better control that sphincter and the junction between the food pipe and the stomach. This is done from time to time, but ideally you would see how severe the problem is, and then you start with simple things first. Can this be controlled because an individual gets a bit bigger, so you just keep symptoms under control as they grow? Will in some people it can be linked to being a bit too heavy. Often that's not caused by a problem in a child, but in older people it can be. There are medicines that you can give, and surgery is really a last resort. So you see how you go with simple measures and then escalate accordingly. And the Nissen fundoplication, as I say, is a surgical intervention to wrap part of the stomach around the lower part of the esophagus to help to hold it in position, stop the reflux and keep the person more comfortable.
6: Thank you so much, Dr. Chris Smith, for answering all of our science-related questions. All of your messages we'll keep for the next time the doctor is with us. There's a message for you, doctor, that says, I'm very surprised the good doc isn't pronouncing microwave the way Nigella Lawson did. Did you hear that?
7: What did she say? What did Nigella call it?
6: She said microwave.
7: Oh, right, microwave. Oh,
6: and
7: right,
6: everybody made a whole joke about it because nobody pronounces microwave. I'm actually going to send you a clip the moment I get off air, doctor. But thank you so much for tuning in.
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2: 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As our income grows, it's often our spending that grows right along with it. On the personal finance feature on The Money Show with Stephen Khotas, Stephen was joined by Warren Ingram, certified financial advisor and co-founder of Galileo Capital, to unpack the concept of lifestyle creep and why it can quietly get in the way of long-term financial security. They also discussed the value of investing before increasing your spending, why comparing yourself to others can be costly, and how small financial habits can make a big difference in the future. Here's Stephen Khotas in conversation with Warren Ingram on the personal finance feature. Let's take a listen.
9: One of the things that can happen to you in life, it's a dread disease in some ways, is lifestyle creep. 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You find that it seems to have disappeared somewhere. So, in other words, you're not more financially secure. Warren Ingram is the certified financial planner and co-founder at Galileo Capital. Warren, good evening. I mean, this is quite interesting. So you might get a bit more money in your bank account every month, but you're not really feeling any richer. It's quite a common disease.
10: It is, and I love your phrasing. It's a dread disease. It's one we should all avoid and do our checks and make sure we keep ourselves healthy. So what happens, Stephen, is you get this increase, and potentially weren't really planning on it, and it's exciting, and so in that first month, you get that sort of injection of happiness, and you think, well, it's not a big, it's not like I've suddenly got a massive bonus. It's just an increase in my salary. And so you think about the, whatever it is, the subscription that, the streaming subscription that you were kind of debating last month, but didn't want to spend the money on, there was that car that you were thinking about that just wasn't affordable, and suddenly it is. So it's those kinds of things where you, kind of gradually ease your way into spending a bit more money. And so it's not just a big event. It's a kind of a, and I think the name is fantastic. It's a lifestyle creep. It just creeps up on you.
9: So, I mean, one of the things about this is that when you get an increase, it's perfectly rational to think, and I think human to think, well, look, I've been working really hard for this. I've been earning extra hours. And often if you get an increase in monthly income, it's because actually you've been working more hours than anything else. And therefore I deserve this, or I've actually worked for this. Or it's just a little thing. Why would it have such a big impact? And yet that's the creep in this, isn't it?
10: Yeah. And I think, the psychology is right, that we feel we're entitled, that it is our money and we've worked hard for it. So you know, what's the problem? And I get the psychology, and certainly, you know, this is the money show, not the Grinch show. We're not going to steal all the joy out of life. So I think just to say, you should feel that. You should feel some reward from this, and you should certainly benefit. But at the same time, you should just be very aware that what you're doing, if you allow this money to kind of just drift away over time, is you're not building wealth. You're just creating kind of future problems instead of future solutions. You're enjoying something now and relaxing a bit more now and getting a little bit of a kick now, but you're not solving the problem of, you know, financial freedom, retirement, building up a wealth pot. You're just spending more, and that's the thing we've got to be very careful of.
9: Okay, so the other thing is that some of them, they it's not a once off. It's not like you're buying yourself an ice cream. You're buying yourself a kind of recurring ice cream, right? These little upgrades, these little things, are actually permanent quite quickly, and often permanent from the beginning.
10: Yeah, I think it's the thing we just don't conceptualize. So let's use the example. You get a 50,000 rand bonus, and you reward yourself by blowing it all on, you know, tons of ice cream and a nice holiday. Next month, you're earning your normal salary, and the bonus is spent. And so your lifestyle costs in the next month haven't changed. So the money was a once-off thing. You spent it, it's gone. But contrast that with buying a bigger car, a more expensive car. What happens now is you're going to pay more on insurance. At some point, you're going to have to buy replacement tires. That's more expensive. At some point, you're going to have to pay for maintenance. And all of those costs are going to be higher on a bigger, more expensive car than the car you had. And so that's not a once-off cost. It's now a repeated cost. And unfortunately, it's a cost you lock in for life, because once you buy the bigger car and you reward yourself, it's very difficult. I would argue for a lot of people, they don't go backwards. You don't go from the tiny little two-door, to the big four-door and then back to the two-door again. You kind of stay in the big one. So what you've done is locked in a more expensive lifestyle forever.
9: Okay, so that's really the difficulty here. All right, how do you survive lifestyle creep? We're speaking to Warren Ingram, as you know, the co-founder at Galileo Capital. Your questions for him on 011-883-0702 and 021-446-0567 in personal finance tonight. Your voice notes too on 072-702-1702. Why does it feel, there's a funny human thing about this, Warren, that it kind of feels normal. So, I mean, you know, the moment you get into a new car, it's very exciting. What happens after that?
10: There's actually a name given to this phenomenon. So the psychologists call it hedonic adaption. And so what happens is...
9: hedonic adaption, there's a phrase I've never heard.
10: And we've got to talk about nominative determinism after this, but let's talk about hedonic adaption. So hedonic adaption, we buy the big car, or maybe you go and buy the phenomenally expensive house that's on the Atlantic seaboard, and you look at the sea all day. What will happen is the first day that you wake up and the new view, it looks amazing. By the third day, it's still exciting, but it's not as amazing as it was on the first day. By the third month, it's just your view. It's the thing you see when you wake up. And by the third year, it's just your life. And so our brains very quickly adapt to the circumstances that we're in. So if we're, you know, we're in the bigger house, we're driving the bigger car, we don't get the same kick that we did on the very first day. In fact, we get no more kick. We go back to the baseline that we had, you know, when we lived in the smaller house or drove the smaller car. And so that's the ability of our brain to adapt to circumstances. It does actually happen in reverse as well. We can adapt to kind of very bad circumstances, and those become normal. But with lifestyle creep, what happens is our brain just gets used to it, and there's no more cortisol kick. There's no more fun and enjoyment. It's just life. It's just another day. And that happens really, really quickly. And so that's sort of, you know, the kick that you get from buying things bigger, better, faster. If that's how you kind of stimulate your happiness, unfortunately, you're on an endless race on a treadmill that will just never take you anywhere, because now we know that that's just going to become normal again. So if you weren't happy before, you feel happy for a little while, but then you go back to being unhappy again. And that's how our brain is wired.
9: Okay, there's another thing that happens, which is when you earn a little bit more, you tend to mix with people who earn similar to you. And now you need to kind of keep up a little bit, and you spend like they spend. What happens there?
10: The best examples I can think of are the people that are, you know, either trainee accountants or trainee lawyers, you know, and they are called articled clerks, and they go from being articled clerks to now the qualified accountant, qualified lawyer, qualified doctor, whatever it is. And so now they move into the realm of the qualified and the professional. And then they look at all the people around them, and they're all driving better cars than the newly qualified person is. They seem to wear fancier clothes. And so you think to yourself, well, hang on, you know, I better measure up here. I better, you know, stack up to these people. And so you do. And so now all of a sudden you're adapting to the new circumstance. You've had the jump in income. You've gone from being a regional manager to a general manager, whatever the thing is. Now you live like that, and you now benchmark yourself against those people, and suddenly you're now in a new normal. And what we don't really realize is, we think, you know, everyone around us that's in a similar sort of position, driving the big, you know, the big car and the fancy house, we think that they're doing that, you know, with cash, not with debt. And what we don't realize is, you know, but behind that facade of success is usually someone in an equally compromised position and who's kind of scrambling just to kind of stay still or maybe keep their head above water.
9: Excuse me. Isn't this the secret to life, is that all you know is what you see of a person and what they choose to show you. You have absolutely no idea about the true state of their financial affairs, and you will never really know. The only person whose financial affairs you might know are the person you live with, your spouse.
10: Yeah, and you know, if you've got a good relationship with your parents, potentially they'll have done a good job showing you what, you know, how life really works. But I think that's the thing. We get into this, you know, this comparison situation where we want to see ourselves stack up against our peers. And unfortunately, something like social media just gives you takes this whole urge and puts it on steroids, because now all of a sudden we also just see, you know, people living their best lives on social media, and we feel inadequate by comparison. But what we don't see is the other side, the things that they're struggling with. And, you know, and inevitably it's they've got financial issues. We know this because, you know, somewhere around, kind of around, I'm exaggerating maybe slightly, but it's probably 5 to 15 out of every 100 salary earning South Africans get to retirement safely. The rest of South Africa gets to retirement having earned a salary their whole lives without enough money to retire comfortably. So we just need to know that this comparison thing, it's absolutely lethal. And comparing yourself to the person next door is probably the worst thing you can do if it's causing you to spend more to try and match what they're doing.
9: It's also the secret to life. And man, if someone could teach it to me, I'd be very grateful. To not care what other people think of you, to not feel the need to keep up with, you know, in England, they would call it keeping up with the Joneses. There are lots of different ways of putting it. But to not feel that, if you can just be happy with what you have and concentrating on your own personal goal, well, then you're going to be quite happy.
10: I think that that's really the key to kind of finding the secret to good money management as well is, once you kind of stop looking around and you start saying, what is it that I really want to do? What is it the life that I want to live? And, you know, going forward, what, you know, where would I like to live one day? And how would I like to live my life? And I guess, you know, understanding that it must be realistic. You know, don't kind of come up with crazy dreams that make you unhappy forever. But we only get really dissatisfied when life doesn't work out against the thing we expect, against our own expectations. So the key here is to say, you know, I'd like to be able to get to the point where I don't owe anybody any money. I get to the, and that's a very good goal to work towards. You can do that by limiting the debt you take on. Once you've hit that goal, you're probably better than 8 out of 10 salary earning South Africans already. So.
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6: With a wrap of your eyewitness news, I'm Khumbuzile Tabete. President Cyril Ramaphosa addressed the Women's Day commemoration at the Union Buildings, reflecting on the impact of the 1956 event. It marked 70 years since more than 20,000 women marched against past laws. Referring to the 30-minute silent protest led by Lillian Ngoyi, Ramaphosa said that the half hour echoed the painful reality of apartheid brutality.
11: It held the anger every mother whose family had been torn apart. It held the hopes of every daughter who dreamt of growing up free. It held all the words that apartheid refused to hear.
6: Meanwhile, anti-apartheid activist Sophie Williams de Bruin has challenged leaders in government to emulate the bravery of women of 1956 and take a stand against corruption. De Bruin was 18 years old when she helped plan and lead the march to the Union Buildings to petition against past laws. Speaking at the event, De Bruin reflected her sorrow to witness rising levels of gender-based violence and corruption within government.
12: Do not let our sacrifices be in vain. Cleanse your hands of corruption. Protect our women. Feed our children. Have moral compass and backbone. And match the bravery of 1956 with bold, honest and accountable leadership.
6: The protection of whistleblowers has been highlighted at the unveiling of a memorial bust for slain Gauteng health official Babita Deokaran. Deokaran was gunned down outside her Johannesburg home in August 5 years ago after exposing financial corruption within the department. Six men are facing various jail terms for murder, with police yet to confirm who orchestrated the hit. A privately funded memorial was unveiled at a temple in Durban to honour Deokaran's bravery. KwaZulu-Natal Premier Tami Ntuli addressed the event.
13: It's quite a significant message to every citizen of the country that we must never be defeated by corrupt individual in our country. We must speak out, but at the same time, it's important for government to protect all people who are exposing corruption.
6: Acting Police Minister Feroz Kachalia has visited Reger Park in Boksburg, Ekurhuleni, where two anti-gang unit officers and two civilians were shot dead. The two officers were responding to reports of gunfire when they were attacked. Kachalia says the incident has again put the spotlight on gang violence in that area.
14: I'm extremely angry about what has happened. So these gangs are not happy with destroying our families, destroying our communities, destroying our young people, robbing them of their futures. And now they've gone a step further to confront those, to murder those who are trying to keep the community safe. As far as I'm concerned, this is intolerable.
15: To the Western Cape now, where Police Oversight and Community Safety MEC Nrumare has condemned three deadly mass shootings in Cape Town. The attacks happened in Gugulethu, Langa and Khayelitsha. In Langa, four men and a woman were shot and killed, and in Khayelitsha, three men were gunned down in Site C. Mare elaborates.
16: These attacks are not possible without access to firearms and ammunition. I again call on SAPS to use available intelligence, lock down identified areas and remove these weapons from our communities.
15: EFF leader Julius Malema faces yet another criminal case, this time for allegedly accusing a former school principal of raping a seven-year-old girl. The case stems from comments Malema made at an EFF event in Johannesburg last year, where he accused former Bergview College principal Jacob Pieterse of raping the child and suggested he may have committed similar offences in the past. However, the NPA had previously declined to prosecute anyone in connection with the alleged rape, citing lack of evidence. Pieterse, with the support of EFRI Forum, lodged a criminal complaint against Malema after the allegations sparked a social media campaign against him. Pieterse says the allegations have caused immense pain to him, his family and friends.
17: I trust that this process will vindicate me and ensure that there is accountability for those who falsely accuse others of committing vile crimes without any regard for the consequences. I hope the court sends a strong message that there are consequences for making such reckless, false and damaging allegations.
15: And finally, the KwaZulu-Natal Disaster Management Response Units are on high alert amid severe weather in parts of the province. The Weather Service has forecast cold and wet conditions accompanied by heavy snowfall. Officials say key routes will be affected. Kohta spokesperson is Sboniso Mngadi.
18: MSC Buthelezi has urged all the residents, particularly in the central areas of the province, to exercise extreme caution when they are using fire during this period. The motorists are also advised to exercise extreme caution, particularly on the major routes that passes the corridors, including the N3 between Van Rynen Pass and Howick.
15: And with that, we look at your weather. A cloudy Gauteng with scattered showers and thunder showers. There's a possibility of light snowfall in the evening. Your temperatures, Johannesburg starting at a low of 5, peaking at 15. Pretoria, a low of 7, peaking at 17. Vereeniging, 4 and 14. Cape Town will be partly cloudy with moderate to fresh southeasterly winds. Your temperatures starting at a low of 10, reaching a high of 15. I'm Khumbuzile Thabete, and that's a wrap of your Eyewitness News.
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0: Africa remains one of the world's fastest growing regions despite global instability. The continent entered 2026 with cautious optimism, with the International Monetary Fund and the African Development Bank projecting Africa's growth to 4.3%. While growth is expected to remain above the global average, instability in the Middle East has introduced new risks around oil prices, inflation, debt, and investor confidence. Africa's gains could now quickly come under pressure if energy disruptions continue. The African Development Bank has urged fiscal discipline and regional integration as buffers against external shocks.
1: Africa is potentially the next growth frontier. If you look in terms of the fastest growing economies in the world, in the top 20, you find more than half of those countries in Africa that are growing faster than the rest of the world.
2: WhatsApp the word Africa to 072-702-1702 to get a link to watch or listen to the full episode on primemediaplus.com.
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3: 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So sine problem. I-country yethu is on auto cruise. Criminals are making deals namaphoyisa. It's so painful. We need an immediate solution to this. And a solution is easy. U-president must push away the top structure yamaphoyisa, make a lean structure ezo driver i-strategy phezulu, bese kuthi

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5: 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That's what they are saying. But mina ke ndibona ukuba enyanisweni they are challenging the actual transformation, the anti-transformation. Remember, this nil compensation, u-applya apho kufuneka khona, kufuneka kwenzekile nyani, kwenzeke expropriation, so that abantu ba-benefit. Remember this act, ukuthi abantu bafuna, ufuneka umhlaba uthathwe for public good. For example, kuzokwenziwa izibhedlele, ikliniki, izikole, and also even no settlers abantu for as part of land reform. It's also public good. So they are challenging geleyondo, which means they are challenging transformation itself, because it means if they are saying there must be no nil compensation, and yet the previous owner or the guy who is occupying the land, which is the white man in this case, is not willing to sell. That means even if we are willing to buy or we are willing to get the land, they will just refuse. For me, they are just anti-transformation and they don't want black people to access land.
1: So, njengomnyango njengamanje ni ngathini irresponsibility yenu mhlambe ukuresponda kwi challenge yabe court mhlambe kusebenza kanjani mhlambe nje for ukuthi umlalela aqonde ukuthi inhlelo isebenza kanjani
5: kona kona the custodian of the act is public is the minister of public works. Even the act initiated by public works minister then kodwa thina as the ministry of land reform and rural development we are in court with our lawyers and we are opposing the Democratic Alliance and AfriForum. So as the proceedings were Kuba, the case was postponed on Friday for Ixesha liyelaphela, but we're still waiting for our time or our turn. I know now abantu abapresentile are the lawyers from the presidency, lawyers from the speaker, and then now kuzo adjuisha lawyers from our ministry, land reform and rural development, and oppose the application of Democratic Alliance because it is essential that people must get land.
1: Mhlawumbe masibele emuva kancane nje ukukhumbuza ngqondoshe. I-Expropriation Act yayihlose noma ihlose ukwenzani eNingizimu Afrika? 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
5: This is interesting. Le Expropriation Act lena ibisayinwe ngupresident last year, this bill into act, ibireplacer the old Expropriation Act of 1975. And then the Expropriation Act, it xa urhulumente efuna umhlaba for public good, it means xa efuna ukuba kuzakwakhiwa isibhedlele, kuzakwakhiwa isikolo, mhlawumbi kuzakwakhiwa ijele, mhlawumbi kuzakwakhiwa nantoni na for public interest. 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The interesting part is that the replaced Expropriation Act was more harsher than the current one, because leya yango-75 was saying if urhulumente has identified the land for public good, that land is gone. You don't even have to negotiate. But this time, we still negotiate. We still talk to the previous landowner. We still go to court. We still buy the land. You see, not every problem or every land settled is going to demand that there must be nil compensation. Actually, this one for me is even more liberal than the Expropriation Act of 1975 that was replaced by this act. So kakhulu is to take the land you nike abantu for public good. That's the Expropriation Act.
1: Mhlawumbe umlaleli ekhaya wakwaba khona abantu abake mhlawumbe badideke ngesikhathi sokuthi yini umehluko phakathi kwalo komthetho sivivinyo ophakanyiswa iqembu le-EFF cishe ngo-2016 ngisakhumbula kahle lo ukuthi expropriation of land without compensation ne Expropriation Act, umehluko ngaba yini lapho mhlawumbe ngolwazi lwakho ngqongqoshe kafushane nje?
5: Njengoba sengitshilo that the one that was proposed by EFF was the expropriation of land. It means it was the thing that was going to expropriate land, take land, ibanike abantu without compensation, ithatha abantu inika amaAfrika. But this one is the expropriation of act enayo i-compensation. But kuba khona situations where there is nil compensation. Bendikhenda wenza umzekelo ukuthi if the even the owner is not willing to sell, and then be umhlaba ufuneka ukuthi abantu bafumane. Otherwise this one is only the act that was initiated by public works for public good, not necessarily the act that was going to expropriate the land as proposed by the FF then in parliament. Lena Bia is then of public works, custodian is the public works minister, kakhulu kakhulu ijonge ukwenza izinto for interest yabantu kule ndawo bahlala kuyo. But that one the FF was saying then was expropriated without compensation. That did not win in parliament. So that's the difference between the two.
1: No, ngikushaya ngezwakala mhlawumbe ke sengiqedele nje mhlawumbe ikuphi ongafisa ukuthi umlaleli akwazi ekhaya ngale case ekhona njengamanje mhlawumbe njengomlayezo oqhamuka kuwona umnyango wayo i-land reform the rural development.
5: 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We are in court because we want to make sure ukuthi isidima some Africa true land siyabuya. We are there to defend the act as signed by the president in January 2025.
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1: 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Thina ke abantsundu during the forced removals ngo 1970 1071 we were removed from the places to Soweto, Tembisa, and other places without any compensation. 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
2: this is EWN
8: with a wrap of your eyewitness news I'm Khumbuzile Thabete. President Cyril Ramaphosa addressed the Women's Day commemoration at the Union Buildings, reflecting on the impact of the 1956 event. It marked 70 years since more than 20,000 women marched against past laws. Referring to the 30-minute silent protest led by Lillian Ngoyi, Ramaphosa said that the half hour echoed the painful reality of apartheid brutality.
9: It held the anger every mother whose family had been torn apart. It held the hopes of every daughter who dreamt of growing up free. It held all the words that apartheid refused to hear.
8: Meanwhile, anti-apartheid activist Sophie Williams de Bruin has challenged leaders in government to emulate the bravery of women of 1956 and take a stand against corruption. De Bruin was 18 years old when she helped plan and lead the march to the Union Buildings to petition against past laws. Speaking at the event, De Bruin reflected her sorrow to witness rising levels of gender-based violence and corruption within government.
10: Do not let our sacrifices be in vain. Cleanse your hands of corruption. Protect our women. Feed our children. Have moral compass and backbone. And match the bravery of 1956 with bold, honest and accountable leadership.
8: The protection of whistleblowers has been highlighted at the unveiling of a memorial bust for slain Gauteng health official Babita Deokaran. Deokaran was gunned down outside her Johannesburg home in August 5 years ago after exposing financial corruption within the department. Six men are facing various jail terms for murder, with police yet to confirm who orchestrated the hit. A privately funded memorial was unveiled at a temple in Durban to honour Deokaran's bravery. KwaZulu-Natal Premier Tami Ntuli addressed the event.
11: It's quite a significant message to every citizen of the country that we must never be defeated by corrupt individual in our country. We must speak out, but at the same time, it's important for government to protect all people who are exposing corruption.
8: Acting Police Minister Feroz Kachalia has visited Reger Park in Boksburg, Ekurhuleni, where two anti-gang unit officers and two civilians were shot dead. The two officers were responding to reports of gunfire when they were attacked. Kachalia says the incident has again put the spotlight on gang violence in that area.
12: I'm extremely angry about what has happened. So these gangs are not happy with destroying our families, destroying our communities, destroying our young people, robbing them of their futures. And now they've gone a step further to confront those, to murder those who are trying to keep the community safe. As far as I'm concerned, this is intolerable.
8: To the Western Cape now, where Police Oversight and Community Safety MEC Andrew Murray has condemned three deadly mass shootings in Cape Town. The attacks happened in Gugulethu, Langa and Khayelitsha. In Langa, four men and a woman were shot and killed, and in Khayelitsha, three men were gunned down in Site C. Murray elaborates.
13: These attacks are not possible without access to firearms and ammunition. I again call on SAPS to use available intelligence, lock down identified areas and remove these weapons from our communities.
8: EFF leader Julius Malema faces yet another criminal case, this time for allegedly accusing a former school principal of raping a seven-year-old girl. The case stems from comments Malema made at an EFF event in Johannesburg last year, where he accused former Bergview College principal Jacob Peterse of raping the child and suggested he may have committed similar offences in the past. However, the NPA had previously declined to prosecute anyone in connection with the alleged rape, citing lack of evidence. Peterse, with the support of EFRI Forum, lodged a criminal complaint against Malema after the allegations sparked a social media campaign against him. Peterse says the allegations have caused immense pain to him, his family and friends.
14: I trust that this process will vindicate me and ensure that there is accountability for those who falsely accuse others of committing vile crimes without any regard for the consequences. I hope the court sends a strong message that there are consequences for making such reckless, false and damaging allegations.
8: And finally, the KwaZulu-Natal Disaster Management Response Units are on high alert amid severe weather in parts of the province. The Weather Service has forecast cold and wet conditions accompanied by heavy snowfall. Officials say key routes will be affected. Kochta spokesperson is Sboniso Mngadi.
15: MSC Buthelezi has urged all the residents, particularly in the central areas of the province, to exercise extreme caution when they are using fire during this period. The motorists are also advised to exercise extreme caution, particularly on the major routes that passes the corridors, including the entry between Van Rynen Pass and Howick.
8: And with that, we'll look at your weather. A cloudy Gauteng with scattered showers and thundershowers. There's a possibility of light snowfall in the evening. Your temperatures, Johannesburg starting at a low of 5, peaking at 15. Pretoria, a low of 7, peaking at 17. Vereeniging, 4 and 14. Cape Town will be partly cloudy with moderate to fresh southeasterly winds. Your temperatures starting at a low of 10, reaching a high of 15. I'm Khumbuzile Thabete, and that's a wrap of your Eyewitness News.
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16: Joining us from Supersport, where he's a journalist, but also editor of their extensive and excellent coverage of school sport, Hannes Nienaber. Welcome and thanks very much for your time. Hannes, obviously lots being said, and I'm sure you're in the conversations yourself about what happened in at the Menlo Park Egea Janssen game. There are concerns as well being expressed about racism towards black players down in Cape Town, in Durbanville. Overall, though, I mean, school sport, very intense, very competitive, and showcased regularly on television by your channel. Are these incidents outliers, or do you have some concerns? Good afternoon to you.
17: Good afternoon, John. Yes, I think school rugby is in a good space, but unfortunately, the events that happened on the weekend, that's unacceptable that happened at these schools, but I think it's a wide thing as well. If you think about school sports, how many games are being played into schools.
16: Right.
17: And also that part of the year, the emotions are high. I think besides Springbok rugby, it's probably the rugby and sport where parents and old boys are mostly, and fans of the sport are mostly emotionally involved as well. So the emotions runs high at this time of year. And unfortunately, yeah, you can't say that it's good that happened over the weekend on those two rugby fields.
16: Hannes, do you know of any schools that have, you know, engaged with parents and said, listen, we want your support. We love the fact that you're there for your boys. I don't know if there are problems at netball games or hockey or anything involving girl learners, but let's stay with rugby because that's what got us started. Do you know of any schools that have actually said, hey, listen, parents, we need a chat, and maybe there's a letter that goes out, maybe there's a meeting called and saying, what we're seeing is beyond enthusiasm and it's getting ugly. And if no schools are doing it, do you think they need to start? Not all of them, but some.
17: Yeah, I haven't seen something like in like official from it. I know that some schools will have discussions like that and with parents and so forth. And I think it's probably something that needs to be done even more as the emotions get high. For example, the Egea Janssen Menlo Park game. It was a game that is very important for both schools. In one of them will be relegated. Egea Janssen losing the game is probably being relegated either way if there wasn't an incident and being, as we speak, being investigated and so forth. So the loser would have been for the day been relegated to the section below where they are at the moment in the competition. So it's also all of that emotions that played a part, and it's important that parents realize that, I mean, the amount of these boys, there's not a lot of Springboks or professional rugby players that plays in all of these games, even the top ones.
16: Yeah.
17: So it's important to realize that it's still only schoolboy rugby.
16: Yo, you try telling that to people. Hannes, you guys have taken school sport to a different level. I'm sure you've heard some questions asked about, is it good for schoolboy rugby players to be on television? I'm sure if you ask them, they will say absolutely yes. Parents will be delighted at that as well. Do you get any feedback, though, saying this is maybe too intense for young people, or do you think the pluses far outweigh the negatives?
17: I believe the pluses far outweigh the negatives at this stage. We work closely with the schools and try to not put too much pressure on these boys. There's already a lot of pressure on schoolboy rugby players. If you play for the first team, even if there's not TV cameras,
16: yes.
17: There's a lot of pressure on you. Part of being broadcasted or streamed and giving all the reports that we write on schoolboy rugby, hockey, football, it gives kids an opportunity to probably further their careers in sport, as well as probably get a bursary to go to university.
16: Yes, yes.
17: And get the other opportunities. So I think at this stage it still outweighs it, and it's important to keep a balance in it, and we have to take hands with the schools as well from Super Sport School Sport in keeping that balance in school sports.
16: Michael is joining in the conversation, calling from Pretoria. Michael, welcome. What's your thought?
18: How are you?
16: Doing? Doing well, Michael. You?
18: Well, thank you so much for the honor and opportunity. I just want to say, regardless of emotions that could be running high, let us call a spade. Racism should not be allowed, should not be tolerated. We should be able to guard our emotions, even if the emotions are high. Everyone wants to win the game just for the love of the game. But we should mind our actions and attitude, our behavior, because this is a rainbow nation. And if this is a rainbow nation, we all have to work together no matter how the love for the game is. We shouldn't then trample on each other's, race and where we come from. We are here to have fun. So let us respect the game. Let us respect the sport. Let us respect ourselves. So I believe that the institution that are involved should be well dealt with, and the parents who are involved should be dealt with, and they need to serve examples so that the rest of the parents will learn the lessons from it. John, thank you so much.
16: Michael, thank you. Thank you, calling from Pretoria. Two separate rugby incidents over the weekend. The one involved parents directly on the field. My understanding of the Fairmont Settlers High incident and the racism is being investigated there was on the field of play, and it involved players. Hannes, I suppose just a final thought. I mean, old boys, do we need to have a conversation about old boys? You know, maybe they come there and they are of the age where they can have a few drinks and so on. I mean, for example, do we need to say absolutely under no circumstances no alcohol? Do we need to breathalyze fans before they come to schools games?
17: I first must start, I agree fully with Michael.
16: Yes.
17: I think the racism incident is a bit different from the one that happened here in, so far I can understand, from in Pretoria.
16: Yes.
17: And it's definitely, I think Fairmont must be dealt fully. We'll see how it pans out, how they will deal with those kids that were involved in it. But yeah, old boys, yeah, it's a passionate bunch. And it's important, a part of the ecosystem of schoolboy sport and rugby. They support these schools as well financially and through the involvement. But yeah, we probably need to put a bit of more put them a further away from the field and not next to it. I think it's something that happens, I know, in Pretoria and so with the big inter-schools. Schools are not probably...
16: Yes.
17: We've seen with the Paul inter-schools, it's, I mean, that field is almost... Forest Street Stadium is almost too small to handle that. Probably schools don't have the money yet to put big stadiums up, but
16: yes,
17: it's difficult to handle crowds with the security that schools have and the amount of people they have and pull for these games.
16: Thank you so much. Hannes Nienaber, he's with SuperSport. He is the editor of their school's content, a sports journalist. Please keep your calls and sentiments coming. Mike makes this point short, but very, very important. I think he says, my feeling is it's all about winning. You need to learn to lose, Mike says, before you can win. Keep those, as I say,

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1: Start with the absolute basics when we speak about employee benefits. What are we referring to?
2: So your employee benefits are typically benefits that you get from your employer. So these are, well, the well-knowns that we all know is a retirement fund or retirement savings. That is where your employer helps you save towards retirement. We also have what we call group risk benefits, or what other people call insured benefits. So these are benefits that cover you in an event of an event taking place or a risk that takes place. So it could be a life, so you could lose your life. So that's where life cover comes in. We have disability cover that also comes in. So it protects you in case you become disabled. We have critical illness that covers you in the event that you are diagnosed with a critical illness. We also have funeral benefit, other additions like spousal cover, etc. So these are benefits that your employer would typically put together for the benefit of the employees.
1: Do you find that employees still see value in those benefits when they are negotiating their package, where, you know, in the economy we're in today, it can sometimes feel like, can I rather just have the money?
2: Yeah. No, most definitely. What we've seen is that employers that have employee benefits are more likely to retain talent, are more likely to get those good skills into their business. We've seen that when employees are comparing salaries of more or less the same, they would lean towards the employer that has employee benefits. So we've seen employee benefits playing a differentiator in terms of retaining and also acquiring skills or talent. Yeah.
1: Can you share with us in terms of the whole concept, and I think it's always important to revisit this part of why the concept of insurance even matters, not just the short term, also the life and some of the ones that you've discussed, because if I am somebody that is about to start a negotiation,
2: yeah,
1: and I push for my money, because there are people who feel, you know, insurance is one of the things that they cut off first, because it can feel like a grudge expenditure every month.
2: Yeah.
1: And you're like, I'll take my chances.
2: Yeah.
1: Can you remind us why it is important?
2: Yeah. No, benefits or group risk benefits, as well as your retirement savings, they're very important because they are there to actually protect you. They are there to support both the employer and the employee. And what I mean by that is we've seen when someone passes away, the first thing that the family will do is do what? They're going to go to the employer and say, employer, your employee has passed away. What benefits do you have? So as an employer, you want to make sure that your employees are covered or are supported, because in the long run, when something does happen to that employee, the family is expecting that support from the employer. From an employee point of view, and I know some companies have benefits that you can choose, so there's flexibility. We always encourage employees that these benefits, yes, they may reduce your take home, basically, but they cover you in the long run. They are there to support you. And we always remind employees that employee benefits are actually not a requirement in terms of the Labor Law Act. So not employers are not obliged to provide employee benefits. So the minute you
1: can I just ask you to pause there? So the idea, or let me rather say, if somebody is working for a company and there are no benefits, and a family says, okay, so, and what? The company says, all the best, and sends flowers, ne?
2: Yeah.
1: They don't have a legal footing.
2: It's not.
1: What?
2: Employers are not obliged to provide employee benefits. So we always remind employees, when you

0: about that employer that offer employee benefits, you need to know that they value you. You need to know that they support and care beyond what you actually deliver within the business. So when you have an employer that provides employee benefits, you must know that this employer really supports and cares for the employees. That is number one. From an employee point of view, sometimes employees look at their pay slip and try to see, how can I reduce these benefits so I can have a greater take home? But the implication of that, and we always say, do that with caution, do that in consultation with either a retirement benefit counselor like our department, or speak to your financial advisor, because whatever you're cutting, you may need it in the future, you know. So we always encourage employees to actually look at their employee benefits holistically included in their financial plan.
1: In terms of employee benefits, which are around if something happens, so it's not a benefit that you're part of a group scheme of some kind of retirement where then when you leave, you take the money with you.
0: Yeah.
1: So it's also with the understanding that it's the kind of thing that can feel like a total grudge purchase,
0: yeah.
1: Especially you can go 10 years without ever needing to claim,
0: yeah.
1: Which is a good thing because you don't want to have to claim for disability.
0: Yeah. Yeah.
1: You know what I mean? But at the same time, there is that thing where you like, but that money could have. And I mean, one thing that my financial advisor always says to me is insurance is something you can't buy when you need it.
0: 100%.
1: You have to buy it when you don't need it.
0: 100%. And to touch on group risk, why employee benefits employee benefits can be such a powerful tool in employees' financial plan is that with group risk insurance, just like the name describes it, it is a group insurance benefit, or these are group benefits. So what insurers typically do, they look at how they price these benefits is they look at the risk of the group, not necessarily your individual cover. We've seen that some employees, if they had to take the same level of cover in their own personal capacity, they would actually pay more. So that is where employee benefits come in, because you are part of a group. We know, similar to medical aid, you've got young people, you've got old people, and the profile, the risk profile of the group determines the price. So that is also such a powerful tool for those that could have a medical condition, for those that we know in the retail space could be declined cover. There are some people, they are so sickly that if they needed to take cover in their own individual capacity, insurers do not want to insure them. So that's where employee benefits come in. That's where group risk benefits come in. Yes, it is a cost that you may not get to enjoy, but like you're saying, it's having cover protection before the event happened. And we've seen that when employers have employee benefits and group risk benefits, productivity increases. We've seen that we want to have less people not coming to work. So absenteeism will also reduce. We've seen that where there's employee assistance program that are part of these group risk benefits or employee benefits, employers or employees have access to counseling. They have access to debt counseling. They have access to legal advice, which if they had to do that in their own individual capacity, could be very costly. So making use of your employee benefits can actually pay less. Yes, in this in this difficult economy, you want to make sure you get all the savings in.
1: There's a question here, and I think it's important we answer it. So Anonymous is asking, when does the employer pay for PAYE, SDL, UIF, and is it compulsory? So I know this question is coming from the fact that we're speaking about employee benefits are not compulsory.
0: Yeah.
1: So to answer, PAYE is what you pay to SARS.
0: Yeah.
1: So that's a pay as you earn.
0: As you earn.
1: 25%, whatever
0: that's
1: the case
0: tax,
1: may be.
0: Yeah.
1: That's tax. SDL, skills development levy. And that is if the company is registered, I think, for certain benefits.
0: And the CETAs.
1: Yes.
0: The skills, yeah.
1: And then UIF, Unemployment Insurance Fund, that is a legal requirement.
0: 100%.
1: So that is compulsory. So what we are speaking about in terms of benefits sits outside of compliance, government compliance. I think
0: in terms of the labor law.
1: Yes.
0: In terms of the labor law. So a company is not mandated to offer retirement fund or a retirement scheme. It's not mandated in terms of the Labor Law Act. But when you do see, that's why I said, if when you see employers do it, it's because they have their employees' vested interest at heart. They want to make sure that they cover their employees holistically, because at the end of the day, your employees are your assets. You know, we hear a lot that a lot of employers would have a mission statement saying our people are assets. If you say you have assets, how do you protect that asset? How do you grow that asset? Mm. And it is through employee benefits that will enable you to actually commit to that statement to say our people, our assets.
1: Can we speak now on behalf of the conversation to the employers? We know our small business industry is very, very big compared to once you start to get bigger and bigger. If an employer is listening and is not doing some of these things, what can you share with them of why it is valuable outside of securing talent and retaining them? Because it can also possibly feel to them like the cost to companies just getting exorbitant.
0: Yeah.
1: If I was going to offer this person 15,000, now I'm saying to them, I'm offering you 12,000 or whatever because of these benefits.
0: Yeah,
1: that could be making the offer look less attractive.
0: Yeah, to employers, I would say start now if you don't have it, and start slowly and gradually. You don't need to start with all these benefits that I spoke about. We say that our people are our assets, right? And in ensuring that we get the best out of our people, we need to care for our people. So for me, employee benefits shows that as an employer, you care for your employees. We always say that, yes, in the short term, it may be a cost to you, but when employees are, or have a sense that they are being cared for, that you as the employer care for them, you will see increase in productivity. That's one of the, so you measure outcomes. So you will see, how productivity will increase. You'll see how your employees will start engaging with you and the benefits, because some of these benefits, you need to actually access them in order to enjoy them, right? So you will see that you look for, if you had a problem, for example, of people not coming to work, perhaps they're sick, perhaps there's whatever it is that they're struggling with. But now you've introduced a retirement fund that has perhaps value-added services, similar to what we have at Momentum. And there's counseling, for example, and they're making use of that. You should, in the long term, see that absenteeism actually decreasing. So it's measuring outcomes based on the scheme or the way the benefits are structured. And we always say, when employers are thinking of putting together a scheme or group risk benefits, do it in consultation with their employees. So get to, whether you do it through a survey, depending on how big you are, some companies are not that big, so you can literally call your staff together and actually inquire what benefits do they think matters, and not just structure benefits that you as the CEO or you as the HR exec think that your employees will need. So in consultation with your employees, structure benefits that are best suitable for you.
1: And I think you've hit the nail on the head, especially getting an opportunity to understand your employees better. When it comes to the life insurance, are we referring to Key Man Insurance, or I don't know what the other names are? And can you share with us which are the people that a company usually gets that kind of insurance for? Because you'd imagine, we're in Sandton.
0: Yeah.
1: I'm assuming every CEO has some kind of insurance.
0: Yeah.
1: But
0: yeah.
1: some of the insurances pay the company and not the person's family. Can you talk to us about the difference?
0: That is very important.
1: Yeah. So
0: when we speak about key man insurance, those are most, I want to call them in the retail space, not necessarily in the employee benefits
1: yes.
0: space.
1: Yes.
0: So the key man policy is a policy that covers the key person of the company. So should this person pass away, they will be money paid, whether it's into the shareholders or into the families, in order for the company to run. So that's more in the retail space.
1: Yes.
0: When we look at group risk benefits, these are benefits that are covering the group, so all the employees, from the CEO to the cleaner, if I may. Most of the time, a scheme will have core benefits, so everyone gets either two times their annual salary should they pass away, or one time, or however it's structured. But everyone has the same, most of the time, everyone would have the same level of cover, with the options like what we have at Momentum. We have flexibility. So a company will put together a core benefit for the entire scheme, and then they will then partner with a service provider like Momentum that provides flexible benefits. So the rest of the scheme will then decide. So if I'm the CEO and maybe I need 5 times or 12 times, then I flex up from that 2 times that was the core. If I'm young and I feel I don't need more cover, I will remain at 1 time or 3 times or whatever the case may be. So a group life benefits covers you as the main member. Should you pass away, and that life cover or that life insurance, depending on how it's structured, could be paid to your nominees, so the people you've nominated, or the people that were financially dependent on you. So it just depends on how that life cover was structured.
1: And that's why it's important to actually consult when you are making these decisions and negotiations and all of those things. What are the common mistakes that maybe businesses are making when structuring their employee, not just the benefits, but the employee benefit strategy, rather, when they're thinking overall, okay, this is where we are, this is maybe where we want to be. What are the mistakes that they make?
0: What we've seen is that most companies, the ones that get it wrong, is when they're thinking business strategy when it comes to employee benefits, where it's supposed to be more people-centric, people strategy. So it is important that when companies or employers are putting together these benefits, they do it in consultation with the employees. And remembering that not all benefits will suit everyone in the company. So no one-size-fits-all in terms of benefits. So someone who's 25 is not going to value all the benefits like a 55-year-old.
1: Yes.
0: So it's important that as the company is putting together these strategies, they put the people and the different workforce that you have, the ages that you have. So your benefits, yes, you're not going to solve everybody's problem, but you structure your core benefits in such a way that it is suitable for everyone. And there's that flexibility. So it's important to have flexibility in your benefits, so that members can then, or employees can choose what is best suited for them.
1: Very quickly, we've got a voice note on 0727021702.
2: To put the employee and employer relationship quite simply, it's that it's a contractual relationship. An employer hires an employee to do a service or a job, and in relation to that, the employer would pay a fee or a salary. I think where we misunderstand it sometimes is employees believe that additional benefits are required by law, which isn't the case, apart from those that are actually required by law. Having said that, although certain employee benefits are not required by law, it's always in the employer's, or not always, often in the employer's best interest to treat employees fairly, better than other employers would, so as to keep those employees happy and getting good output from them. Just my 2 cents. Yusuf from Johannesburg.
1: Thank you so much, Yusuf. Such an important thing. As we close off our conversation, final thoughts that you'd like to share with all the listeners?
0: I would like to say to all the employers that are providing employee benefits, we appreciate you. Keep doing the good work that you do. Keep looking or taking care of your employees. You do show that you care for your employees beyond the productivity. I always say employees are not robots. I know there was a robot.
1: Sorry. sorry. That is so funny.
0: They bring themselves to work.
1: Yeah.
0: So they've got emotions. They're dealing with stresses. They're dealing with real life. And as an employer who cares, your role is to then support that employee that has emotion, that has family, and how best to support them by providing employee benefits. So that's what I would say. Then to the employee who has an employer who provides employee benefits, I say cherish them. Do not take that for granted. It is not legislated, like I said. But most importantly, it is important that you as an employee, you engage with the benefits that you have. If you are a member of Funds at Work, you can get in touch with us and make sure that you understand the benefits that you have. You can reach out to the Member Solutions Department, where our benefit counselors can take you through the benefits that you have so that you can actually make them work for you. It is pointless if you have benefits that you yourself as the employee are not making use of. So it's important to understand what you have and understand how they protect and work for you.
1: Oh, you heard it right here on 702 with Momentum in our series on your personal finance.
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5: Time for us to talk about a thing that seems quite simple, but I think is quite elusive for many of us. We're talking about happiness, and we're asking the question whether we're chasing, as humans, whether we chase happiness the wrong way. And I guess part of the other question is there even a right or a wrong way to experience or have happiness? We'd love to hear your experience of happiness. What are the things that make you happy? What are the things that used to make you happy but now don't, because your priorities have changed, the things you care about have changed, your idea of happiness has changed? Give us a call on 011-883-0702. Send us an SMS on 31702 or WhatsApp us on 0727021702. We are joined, as always, by our resident clinical psychologist, Dr. Kosi Chiane, joins us on the line. Dr. Chiane, a very good morning to you.
6: Hey, Googs. Good morning. Good morning. I can honestly tell you that I'm very happy right now to be having this conversation.
5: Right.
6: From sunny Cape Town.
5: Aha. Well, I'm thrilled to hear that you're happy to have this conversation. We are happy to have you, as always.
6: Awesome.
5: So we are talking about, it's so interesting, I think, the thing around happiness. It feels like this thing we all want. We all have some idea of what it is. But it also just seems so elusive. There are endless stories of, you know, people who amass large amounts of wealth. They live in a beautiful house. They drive a sports car. They, you know, and then they realize, oh, that's not the thing that made me happy, right? The monk who sold his Ferrari. You know, people will tell us that happiness is an inside job, right? So it's not external things like the car, the house, the job, the hair, the cell phone. That's not the thing that will make you happy. It seems like quite a fundamental thing, but it's also so nebulous. It's so vague, the thing we're talking about when we talk about happiness.
6: The mystery of happiness is you know what we're saying, right? I love it because it's contorts, right? It's there's so much to it. There is actually but it's something, it moves, and yet we're saying there's a stable and abiding sense of being that is beyond what I would call the hedonic trap, right? So there's texture to happiness. We all want to be happy because then that gives us a sense of wellness, which is much more the external surface level, and then beyond that, well-being, which is in our essence, in the marrow of my bone.
5: Right. And so, okay, so it is both kind of a thing that is intrinsic, so it's kind of inside us, but it is also impacted by stuff around us.
6: Yes.
5: Okay.
6: Yes. That's a beautiful way to put it. It is intrinsic, and yet it will be impacted. So, you know, if we look at ourselves as human beings, we are a system, right? And what we're saying here is that our our sense of happiness, and I'm using these words very deliberately, our sense of, my sense of happiness is calibrated at a certain level of frequency, right? It hovers at a certain level of frequency or amplification, right? There's a setting, and that setting is made up of a combination of things. And these things evolve in time, and then we get to a point where it settles in life, right? So if we think about ourselves as children, we are this flowering being. And the things that happen in life, we are born into a sense of helplessness because we are dependent on the circumstances that we are born into. Important ones of that being the genetics that we inherit that will calibrate who we are in terms of the physical and therefore physiological infrastructure. Right. And then out of that, there is what we would then call a temperament. What is the definition of temperament? It's like this kind of person that you are.
5: Right.
6: Like that, the way that people will know you as, you know, ukuku, uganje.
5: Right.
6: This type of person. So that's your wavelength, your way in which you show up in the world. And this is how people will perceive you. And also, I would say it's a felt sense that you would say, I am this type of person.
5: Right.
6: And that's what we would call our temperament. And that's those are the building blocks of who we are. So as we progress through life, we interact with the world. The world interacts with us. It shapes us. It writes into us. We write into the world as well. And so those are the circumstances, a lot of which, starting off, we are helpless too. And it is where we calibrate, we develop our self-muscle. That becomes our sense of self, and our sense of self, which also is our outlook on life, mm-hmm. right? So something like, I am born into a family that, unlike my neighbors who have a car, have a big house, I can see that I am born into a home that is a four-room matchbox house.
5: Right.
6: So what does that mean? What does that say about me? So I have no choice in that. That's the set of cards that I'm dealt by life. But then what does it then mean for me? Who do I become? How do I see myself? What becomes my outlook on life? Do I then... And therefore, that will then shape how I behave, the things I do or don't do, the choices I make or don't make. So one of the simplest things that could happen is I could then resign myself and say, well, there's nothing I can do. This is my fate.
5: Right.
6: This is the end of me. Or I could say, well, this is only my starting point. So that's already my outlook on life. This is only my starting point. And I see myself as agentic. So if I do this, that, I can, you know, like a DJ, I can switch these knobs, man. I can move these, you know, this line. I can move it. I can move these frontiers. There's new possibilities that can emerge from this. So that's already dictating the things I say yes to, the things I say no to.
5: Right.
6: And therefore, where I will end up in life. And so that kind of becomes our amplification of our happiness, right? Our sense of self in life. And of course, it settles at a certain level. I may have, and I'm kind of referencing internally from myself, a time when I have things that I would love to accomplish. And I'm very clear about the fact that those things will add to, they will enhance my sense of self. If I study and I get a degree, it means it puts me on a different, you know, rung on that ladder of life.
5: Mm-hmm.
6: And therefore it enhances my sense of who I am and therefore my happiness in life as having achieved certain things. And achievement is an important part of that because it says we are agentic and it enhances our sense of valuing ourselves. Right. And the opposite is equally true.
5: Right. And so,
6: and it may happen consciously or very unconsciously as well.
5: So this idea of achievement, right? And I mean, we spoke about this 2 weeks ago where we were talking about, for some of us, certainly with love, we go, I'll be worthy of love or worthy of a relationship when I lose weight, when I get this job, when I grow my hair or grow a beard or whatever it is, right? So these kind of targets we set ourselves because achievement is important, right?
6: Right.
5: But there also seems to be something about happiness, and we all have a different, I was reading an article that says we all have a different, like, hedonic set point. Happiness isn't the same for all of us. Someone could be living a life they think is terrible. You look at it and you go, that's my dream life. That's exactly, I would be so happy to be in your shoes, right? So it seems on one hand, there is this bit where we need to perhaps make happiness. We need to participate in the making of our own happiness.
6: In the creation,
5: right. But there's also an element to which it can't all be about achievement, because even that seems to be a thing that makes us miserable.
6: That can be a trap.
5: Yeah, I need a degree. I need a job. I need a car. Yes. I need a different hairstyle. And to even that kind of solely pursuing achievement also seems to be one of the ways to not be happy.
6: You're right.
5: As important as achievement is.
6: See, the irony in all of this.
5: Yes.
6: Right? It is and it isn't.
5: It's important.
6: And both of them are true.
5: Yes. It's important, but it's not the only thing. Don't do too much of it.
6: Yes. Because then you get, and this is the word where the word treadmill becomes so important, where we are constantly running, chasing, which is that acquisitiveness, that treadmill of acquisitiveness as a condition for my happiness, right? And therefore, I will constantly be pointing, and you will see the finger is pointing outside to this, to that, to that. Everything that you've just mentioned, you know, and it could be anything for anyone and everyone, right? And that has then the ability to become a trap in itself, where achievement, as important as it is, there has to be something beyond that. And what tells us, part of what tells us about achieving things, being great, but not all there is to it, is the fact that we wake up every now and again with the news of so-and-so whom we thought, looking at from the outside, is happy. And we would list all the things they have, which, from an outsider perspective, perhaps would say, these are the things that would make us happy. And they've committed suicide while they have all those things, which then tells us there's more to it than just the having of things. And here's the beauty in this irony. It is that, yes, there's nothing wrong. I'm never going to knock, you know, having things. The question is, what is the relationship with things? Right. Do you have things or do things have you?
5: Right.
6: Where then the idea is, it is when our sense of self-worth is tied to things, is conditional on things. This is I will be happy when. And the formula says, when I have this, this, this, this, because then I'll be able to do this, this, this, and then I will be happy, which is the treadmill and therefore, you know, the trap. Whereas what we're saying is, when things don't have you, when you have them, it is when you can say, I am happy regardless.
5: Right. Without the, regardless of the job, regardless of the car, regardless of the whatever.
6: And that's the difference between two concepts. I would say hedonic happiness, which is like kind of like that frivolous. And if we use the analogy of the ocean and the waves, right? The waves are you know, active, there's energy, they fluctuate and so on. That's happiness. That's hedonic happiness.
5: Right.
6: And then there's contentment, which is the ocean, not the waves. Which is this deep, abiding sense of being, self-worth, regardless of things. And this is where there's also the difference between achievement and fulfillment. Because achievement doesn't necessarily translate into fulfillment. You can get the Ferrari, you can get the what you can get, and still echo with emptiness. And this is where Frankl then, you know, steps in this, you know, question around meaningfulness. Because the last thing the human mind can tolerate is meaningfulness. This is where we move from the ocean into the depths of the wave.
5: So, we've received some WhatsApp voice notes on 0727021702.
7: Good morning, Dr. Kosi and Gugu. It's Titi here. What an interesting topic, because I think Dr. K once spoke about this when we spoke about one actualizing one's potential. And I stand to be corrected if I am right. And then she said, you know, sometimes you want something, and then when you get to that place, you then realize that no. Actually, you want more. So I think happiness to me will be an inner feeling of some sort of way of being content. I don't know how to put it, because it seems as if the more we pursue our goals and achieve them, then there's something else again. Then there's something else again. That is this continuous yearning that we experience. And I personally think that it comes with being a human being. We will never reach a point where we say, this is it. Thank you, Dr. Kosi.
5: Thank you so much, Titi. I think that's, you know, kind of interesting. Ooh. There, this idea of,
7: yeah,
5: even the idea of the thing we want is constantly a moving target. So, you know, when you were 5, what would make you happy was a lollipop. Mm. And then, you know, when you were 15, it was whatever, right? Mm. So the idea that,
8: so now no pimple on my face.
5: Yes, right? And so at 30 and 40, it's different. But is that, again, some people make the distinction between happiness and joy. So some people say, you know, happiness is the kind of external stuff. I'm happy because my crush sent me a message. I got a promotion at work. And then there's joy, which some people say is kind of that intrinsic stuff.
6: That's the fulfillment, the contentment. That's the depth in the ocean. And you know, Titi makes a beautiful way of putting it. You know, there is this longing, this yearning within us, right? There's always something yet. And even, you know, Frankl talking about in the man's search for meaning in Auschwitz, looking at the conditions around that, and said people that made it had something yet to live for,
5: right?
6: And that kept them going, right? That kept them moving. And then there's this idea which she mentions also. We spoke about this, the difference between self-actualizing and self-transcendence. And I remember seeing something, a statement that said, to make man happy, or something to this effect, don't give them more, rather actually take from.
5: Right.
6: It is when, it is about not the outside, but the intrinsic happiness, rather than the extrinsic happiness of things.
5: Mm-hmm.
6: Even though, yes, there will be things that we would like to have, but our happiness does not depend on the having. So it's not conditional on the having of things.
5: Mm-hmm.
6: But we are happy just because we are. You know, the what is it said? The best reason to be happy is to be happy for no reason.
5: Right. Nkosana on WhatsApp says, you can have everything, but cannot be happy if you don't call each other gorgeous. So I guess that's like about validation, right? That's one of the things that makes us happy. Another message says, good morning, Gorgs and Dr. Gianni. Happiness is when I achieve my goals, whether it is education, traveling, buying clothes that I want. I say, thank you, God. So, you know, even with the idea of joy, in the Christian imagination, it's a divine thing.
6: Yeah.
5: It is
6: gratitude.
5: Yes, it is this kind of like, it transcends the human experience. It comes from above.
6: The peace that passes all understanding.
5: Yes. Dineo in the East Rand says, I think my happiness is rooted more like a born gift. I honestly and humbly feel I was blessed enough to have long-standing happiness, which I think is interesting because we think of happiness as quite fleeting. And she says, when I think about it, it has dependent on things, people, stuff. Yes, when I travel or I'm out in nature, I get happier. When I eat, it's the same. And I say this because I've been through life stuff, setbacks that have come and gone, but I remained rudely happy even during those setbacks. I remember when I lost my job a few years ago, I became sad. I was hurt. Deeply so, but those emotions must have lasted 2 weeks, and then I was back to my solid, happy self. Maybe it has to do with the fact that I believe everything happens for my own good. In a big way, I look at my life as one big blessing. That's Dee in the East Rand.
6: Sure. Beautiful, beautifully said. You know, that abiding sense of self, that abiding sense. And these are all the ingredients we've spoken about, the genetics, the temperament, the circumstances, your psychological outlook, your sense of self, your sense of agency, and yet an abiding sense. All of that put together, coming to a sense of life being worth living. And that's perhaps we're saying, you know, the difference between self-actualizing is the things we chase and achieve them and we tick the box. But self-transcendence is that ability. It's just a way of being that is beyond the conditions. And a useful way for us to, you know, to journey there, even that, you know, is about the question that we've already asked about what makes me happy. Mm. And then what takes that away? What unsettles me? What erodes my happiness? And then what would make my happiness unconditional, regardless of? And part of the, you know, answering those questions is like, what am I most grateful for in life? And in the deepest of ways. And the funny thing is I had a training session and, you know, I say, the thing I am most grateful for is that I'm living my best life. One of the, what makes my best life is being child-free and husband-free. Right. And someone said, how can that be your best life? How can that, how do you know? Because you don't have a husband, you don't have children. And I said, no, it's not that I don't have them. They don't have me as well, right? And it is that. And I'm saying, as I say that, I am hoping that you can say the same about your life.
5: Mm-hmm.
6: Even when you have the children or you have, that you can say, I'm living my best life in the same way that I can say, I'm living my best life, and part of my best life is being child-free and husband-free. So that everyone has to define and own for themselves who they are and what makes their life meaningful.
5: Mm. Let's go to some more of our WhatsApp voice notes. Those will come through on 072-702-1702.
9: Hi, Gogs and Dr. Gianni. So up until 9 years ago, I used to think, you know, happiness or joy, actually happiness, not joy, is an external factor. I find it in your partner, family, work, and what have you. But in the last 9 years, having been divorced, I understand that it's a very personal thing. It's innate. And I have to find meaning and purpose in life. And obviously that doesn't come from external factors. And I'm always wary about the word happy as well, because I feel it's very fleeting. Happiness is fleeting. It'll obviously depend on your psyche at the time, and it'll depend on, you know, relationships that you have. But I always like to think of joy, which is more consistent. And in that, it's found through gratitude. So if I'm grateful for certain things that are happening in my life as they are, then I have contentment, I have joy. It's consistent. It doesn't waver based on certain things that don't happen or that do happen. So
10: this is EWN.
11: With a wrap of your eyewitness news, I'm Khumbuzile Tabete. President Cyril Ramaphosa addressed the Women's Day commemoration at the Union Buildings, reflecting on the impact of the 1956 event. It marked 70 years since more than 20,000 women marched against past laws. Referring to the 30-minute silent protest led by Lillian Ngoyi, Ramaphosa said that the half hour echoed the painful reality of apartheid brutality.
12: It held the anger every mother whose family had been torn apart. It held the hopes of every daughter who dreamt of growing up free. It held all the words that apartheid refused to hear.
11: Meanwhile, anti-apartheid activist Sophie Williams de Bruin has challenged leaders in government to emulate the bravery of women of 1956 and take a stand against corruption. De Bruin was 18 years old when she helped plan and lead the march to the union buildings to petition against past laws. Speaking at the event, De Bruin reflected her sorrow to witness rising levels of gender-based violence and corruption within government.
13: Do not let our sacrifices be in vain. Cleanse your hands of corruption. Protect our women. Feed our children. Have moral compass and backbone. And match the bravery of 1956 with bold, honest and accountable leadership.
11: The protection of whistleblowers has been highlighted at the unveiling of a memorial bust for slain Gauteng health official Babita Deokaran. Deokaran was gunned down outside her Johannesburg home in August 5 years ago after exposing financial corruption within the department. Six men are facing various jail terms for murder, with police yet to confirm who orchestrated the hit. A privately funded memorial was unveiled at a temple in Durban to honor Deokaran's bravery. KwaZulu-Natal Premier Tami Ntuli addressed the event.
14: It's quite a significant message to every citizen of the country that we must never be defeated by corrupt individuals in our country. We must speak out, but at the same time, it's important for government to protect all people who are exposing corruption.
11: Acting Police Minister Feroz Kachalia has visited Reger Park in Boksburg, Ekurhuleni, where two anti-gang unit officers and two civilians were shot dead. The two officers were responding to reports of gunfire when they were attacked. Kachalia says the incident has again put the spotlight on gang violence in that area.
15: I'm extremely angry about what has happened. So these gangs are not happy with destroying our families, destroying our communities, destroying our young people, robbing them of their futures. And now they've gone a step further to confront those, to murder those who are trying to keep the community safe. As far as I'm concerned, this is intolerable.
11: To the Western Cape now, where Police Oversight and Community Safety MEC Andrew Murray has condemned three deadly mass shootings in Cape Town. The attacks happened in Gugulethu, Langa and Khayelitsha. In Langa, four men and a woman were shot and killed, and in Khayelitsha, three men were gunned down in Site C. Murray elaborates.
16: These attacks are not possible without access to firearms and ammunition. I again call on SAPS to use available intelligence, lock down identified areas and remove these weapons from our communities.
11: EFF leader Julius Malema faces yet another criminal case, this time for allegedly accusing a former school principal of raping a seven-year-old girl. The case stems from comments Malema made at an EFF event in Johannesburg last year, where he accused former Bergview College principal Jacob Peterse of raping the child and suggested he may have committed similar offences in the past. However, the NPA had previously declined to prosecute anyone in connection with the alleged rape, citing lack of evidence. Peterse, with the support of EFRI Forum, lodged a criminal complaint against Malema after the allegations sparked a social media campaign against him. Peterse says the allegations have caused immense pain to him, his family and friends.
17: I trust that this process will vindicate me and ensure that there is accountability for those who falsely accuse others of committing vile crimes without any regard for the consequences. I hope the court sends a strong message that there are consequences for making such reckless, false and damaging allegations.
11: And finally, the KwaZulu-Natal Disaster Management Response Units are on high alert amid severe weather in parts of the province. The weather service has forecast cold and wet conditions accompanied by heavy snowfall. Officials say key routes will be affected. Kochta spokesperson is Sibonisi Mngadi.
18: MSC Buthelezi has urged all the residents, particularly in the central areas of the province, to exercise extreme caution when they are using fire during this period. The motorists are also advised to exercise extreme caution, particularly on the major routes that passes the corridors, including the N3 between Van Rynen Pass and Howick.
11: And with that, we'll look at your weather. A cloudy Gauteng with scattered showers and thunder showers. There's a possibility of light snowfall in the evening. Your temperatures, Johannesburg starting at a low of 5, peaking at 15. Pretoria, a low of 7, peaking at 17. Vereeniging, 4 and 14. Cape Town will be partly cloudy with moderate to fresh southeasterly winds. Your temperatures starting at a low of 10, reaching a high of 15. I'm Khumbuzile Thabete, and that's a wrap of your Eyewitness News.
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19: Time for the sharing space. This is where we share our stories about stuff that's happening in our lives, and this is how we stay connected with each other. So if you have a story you want to share with us, maybe you need advice from a list from the listeners, maybe you are in a conundrum, what's your story? 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Today I have a story from Anonymous. I'm going to read the email we received, and then afterwards I come to your calls and your WhatsApps. Here we go. Hi, Clement and the listeners. I hope you're well. My boyfriend of 6 years recently paid lobola for me. It was a joyous moment for me and my loved ones. I invited many of my friends to the celebrations, and all of them were happy for me. After the ceremony, one of my friends kept probing me about how much was paid for my lobola. I kept shrugging it off, telling her it was enough money for me. This probing went on for weeks until I finally gave in, so I told her the amount. She was shocked to find out the amount, and she went on to tell me that the amount paid for her during her lobola is this and that. She then told me that my amount, so this is the amount that was paid for her, she then told me that my amount was too little and that she was disappointed that my family allowed it. I was very offended by her comments, but I'm now interested in how much people think is a good lobola amount. Without saying the exact amount paid for me, it was more than 50,000 rand. So what is the good price for lobola these days? And does it really matter what was paid? Please, can you ask your listeners, Anonymous? Okay, so first of all, I didn't know that conversations about lobola have become so normalized that you can even discuss it with your friends and say, oh, for me it was this much. How about you, Chomi? Oh, for me it was this. Or even gents, like, is that what happens where you say, ah, nah, I paid this much for my wife? Is that what happens? I've never been in conversations, never been exposed to even a conversation about lobola amounts that were paid. So I have to be honest, I'm really shocked by what Anonymous is sharing. And if this is something you are used to, please let me know. But Anonymous says her boyfriend of 6 years recently paid lobola for her. And she invited all of her friends. It was lovely. But one of her friends kept asking, how much did they pay for you? Because this is how much they paid for me. And when she told this friend how much lobola was for her, then the friend said, that's little. And you can tell that Anonymous is now concerned. I mean, it touched her. Otherwise, why is she even asking you as listeners how much people pay for lobola? Because she's now saying, it was more than 50,000 rand what was paid to her family. So she's asking, what is actually the going price for lobola these days? And does it really matter what was paid? So you let me know what your advice is for Anonymous on how to handle this. I think you should call out your friend. Because also, why are we comparing now? So what if we're not, they paid 200,000 rand for Lobola for you? Sure, good for you. But I also know that for other people, that's not the biggest thing ever. In fact, I don't know if I would want to engage if I'm getting married at that level and say, oh, I need to pay, you know, this huge amount of money. I think I look at Lobola as more families are coming together. I don't think we should obsess too much about money. In fact, the origins of it, I doubt, were even about money and how much you pay. But it's about families coming together. And it's the symbolism. But it really looks like some ladies compete about how much was paid for them. So, Anonymous is asking, what is the going price these days? And she was paid more than 50,000. Well, her family was paid more than 50,000 rand. It's so weird to even say paid. It's like you're selling someone, and that's not what Lobola is supposed to be. What I'm surprised by is, do people talk? Like, do you have friends who ask you how much your husband's family paid for your Lobola? Yo. More of your calls and WhatsApps. We'll go to them after the break. Let's go straight to your WhatsApps on 072-702-1702.
20: Morning, Clement and the team. Is Andley in Breaking Downs. I might be often old school regarding this topic, but the issue of Lobola to me, it's a very sensitive topic in a sense that it needs to only involve close family members. Even some of the family members is kept away from them, let alone friends. This thing of Lobola and having parties after the very first visit, even on the last visit, to me, it's a no-go. I treat it this way. It's like when a lady is pregnant, those first few months are very important. So that level of a relationship and Lobola negotiation are at that level. This is just me and my own personal view. Andile in Breaking Downs.
19: Andile. Yeah, like, but it's seemingly there are many people who still talk about it. Linda, I really thought so. I thought, I mean, Lobola stuff, it's about the two families. Like, I've had friends, I've got friends who are married who've paid Lobola. I don't remember us discussing it. I've not been exposed to that conversation, so I'm really surprised that that's a conversation that happens. But what a childish friend to also say, oh, how much was paid for you, Chomi? And then you mention it, and then they say, oh, this is how much was paid for me. Why did your family allow that? Is that a friend? Or maybe that's someone who has no EQ. And that maybe as a friend, you need to tell them that, no, you can't say that to people. Like, this is not about comparison. And maybe, Anonymous, that's where you need to begin. Talk to your friend and let her see that what she's done is quite childish, if we're being honest.
21: Clement, Mahadi Atonele Paisley, Bell discussi Paisley, be how little colleagues, like Solo Mahadi, same thing. Who buys it a girl? But anyway, what's done, it's done.
22: Hi, Clement. The first problem with Anonymous is discussing the Lobola with your friends. The second problem is she refers to it as a price. Were they buying her? Lobola is not about that. Lobola is about bringing two families together.
23: I mean, hope you are good. I think back then I understood why even the woman was not told by her family, you know, to say how much we accepted, how much we agreed on because of such things, you know. Now it's a competition, eh? It's more of a when you keep your money in. And I always say, no, it's none of your business because you seem to see tumfazaga kwedwa. So to you, it might not be enough. And I might be doing more as a husband to her family than what you are doing in terms of contribute. What if I'm taking the little one from her family to school? But out of respect, let us not ask her. There's no amount which is a bare minimum, because we are going to get to that, hey, Clement. We're going to get to a point where we then say the minimum Lobola should start at 100,000. Tembeye from
24: Hi, Clement. I just think Anonymous really put herself in that position. Why did you give and why did you tell somebody something so confidential and so personal. Like, why would you even do that, you know? As much as your friend was pushing, she should have drawn a boundary to say, this one has nothing to do with anyone. It's personal and I'm keeping it
0: in
24: that
0: 500
24: way.
0: Meters, turn left onto Florence Pasha Street.
24: Clement, you know, with us, the certain amounts you can't pay. If they're paying 70,000, they won't accept, because then batlaobulela uba super kamnwana. If you are giving 50,000, they won't accept, because then you are giving them

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1: But I've seen cases where lobola is paid, and in the very same family that received that lobola money, they still don't have money to do umsebenzi. The husband has to now organize umsebenzi also for that family. That's wild. And I think it's wild that there are families out there who are just trying to get rich or to get some moolah through your daughter's partner. That's crazy. That's wild. And to say, why are you giving us 80,000? Awwa. Unless, of course, because some families justify and say, hey, this girl, this daughter of ours is very highly educated. I think that's what they use a lot. Is that still a thing? Like, does that still matter in lobola negotiations? Anyone know? Like, does that matter that your daughter has not had any, you know, sexual relations before, still a virgin, therefore that increases the price? I don't know if that still matters, but those are some of the reasons that historically they used to be put on the table to justify the higher amount. But I really think that that's a bit disingenuous. Yeah, sometimes we take the negotiations too far, I think.
2: Good morning, Clement. I just feel like Anonymous's friend is such a show off, Shem. She was just waiting for this opportunity to tell somebody that, her lobola was expensive. There's really no need for, there was no need for this conversation at all. And to even go and tell her that it's little, she could have found out the amount and kept it to herself, but just to show that she had ulterior motives, she decides to go ahead and tell her that that's too little, so that she feels better about herself. What kind of a friend does that? She's a show off. She's not a good person.
3: Hi, Clement. About ilobolo and its value, I think the other friend wanted to ask to actually compare, because you find that in friendships, there are always those friends who like to compete. They don't have to be triggered or provoked to compete. They always like to compare. Now, this is all for union between the two families. It's not exactly to say that this person is worth this much, this person is worth that much. And also with lobola and paying damages, there are other dynamics to be considered, such as, does the person have other children, older children from another marriage? Was he married before? And all those things would determine the price of negotiation, not necessarily determining the value of the person. Yeah, is it Twin Tembisa?
4: Good morning, Clement, and your listeners. Oh, Shem, Anonymous, you know, that kind of a friend, those are wrong friends. This is not the first thing she will start doing comparisons with. She will carry on making comparisons in most of your things in your marriage. Those are the kinds of friends that you need to do away with. The lobola has been done. It's water under the bridge. Don't make it a big fuss. Move on with your life. Move on with your life.
5: Morning, Clement. First things first, that's a jealous friend. She is a jealous friend. Why would she ask you how much lobola was paid for you? It doesn't matter how much was paid, so that you can compare how much was paid for who, how much was paid for you. As a friend, I'm supposed to be happy for you that you are married. Mm-hmm. That's the first thing. And secondly, when did this become a norm for us to be discussing how much lobola was paid? That's not the point. The end goal here is to bring two families together and two people who love each other together to form a family. That's all. Thank you, Clement.
1: Yeah, but also ungenabi. Why are you asking me as your friend, oh, how much was paid for you, Chomza? No. It's got nothing to do with you. And maybe Anonymous Luena, you made the mistake.

0: mentioning the amount. You should have said to that friend, that is none of your business. I've never asked you how much was paid at your Lebola negotiation. Mike, in Tembisa, good morning.
1: Hi, morning. Tlem, listen, I'm not judgmental to Anonymous. He could have said, listen, now my case is fat and set. Then what?
0: Yeah.
1: It's fat and set. When they've paid 70, 80,000 for you, now it's fat and set. What would have been the case now? What comment was she going to say? Or she would have said, you would have said, nah, I've got 20,000 and then my fiance on last year 50 and we paid 70. Because there are women who are doing that. All right? There are women who do that, who are so desperate.
0: So they
1: I don't
0: top
1: know
0: up.
1: Why. Yeah, they top up.
0: Heaven.
1: They top up. A different fat and set altogether. There's fat and set and there's a top up.
0: But is a top up a better idea, though, now that I think of it? What if it's 2050, Mike, you shot that at 80?
1: You'll get to hear these things as it is to be level one.
0: I said, so, Ariya, I married myself. Oh, yeah. Okay, Mike and Tembisa, thank you for that call. Jeez, Mike raises something different here. A top up? Apparently, there are women who top up their husbands. Like, if the husband has 20 and the woman, because I think women also like get a sense at home, or they, how much are you gonna guys ask for? Please let's ask. And then if they say, yeah, maybe 50, then the woman says, okay, baby, you've got 25K, here's another 25K, we make 50. Now that I think about it, guys, is it a bad idea? I don't think so. Do you think it's a bad idea to top up? To have your partner help you out? I mean, if you guys are, I mean, you're about to spend the rest of your lives together. You're about to build a life together. So why not help each other out? In fact, I would say if the lady has more money and I, you know, you want to get married to her, but you don't have the money to pay for Lobola, and she's like, okay, how about I give you the 70K for it or whatever the amount? I would take it. Next time it's going to be me. In the course of our marriage, it's going to be me who then sponsors something else. Or I'm getting the house. Or I'm getting the cars in the family. Something. No? Or do you think, no, Lobola is what a man has to do. And therefore, you don't need assistance from a woman.
2: Hi, morning, Clement. Clement, those people are called frenemies. It's not your friend. Nobody wants to know that or to just keep asking so many times that you ended up giving in. Those people are those ones that wants to say, I'm better than you, or those type of things. Those people are toxic. It doesn't matter how much people pay for Lobola or whatever. It's you and the family, and that's all that matters, is that you are married. That's all. Maremen Soshangube.
3: You know, Clement, I agree with you. You know, the lady, she was right at the beginning not to discuss these things, because of automatically, you know, it will come to that whereby they're gonna compare mine and their ladies. Mine and pay like this, then jealousy and everything, you know. It was not supposed to go to that. We don't discuss that. She was supposed to protect everything. You understand, Clement? She was supposed to keep everything to herself and her family and then her husband's family only. We don't go that far. Even with my friends, I won't discuss that. I won't discuss even with my best friend or I don't know who. I will just keep it in my heart sharp. You understand? It's what da. So my sister, hey, when I don't know. You went too far. So, hey, I don't know how you're going to deal with that. But okay, fine. Next time, don't. I'll tell your friend, we are not going to discuss this. Yeah, because it was not supposed to at the beginning. Thank you. Nice show as always. Team in at Rageville.
4: Hi, Clement. As we hear, there's nothing wrong with a top-up. When people start family together, is their prerogative to arrange their stuff well and to make sure that they're going to be able to live a good life. And this thing of publicizing the Malobola is wrong. It's for people that don't understand the meaning of Lobola. People must stay away from publicizing these things. These family matters and the people that are getting married.
0: Mm.
4: Thank you, Azwi here.
0: Yeah, I agree with you, Azwi. Okay, at least Azwi agrees with me that the top up is cool, right? There's nothing wrong with the top up. You guys are building life together. In fact, the families are coming together. Why not help each other out if you're short?
5: Hey, Clement, what's this top up? If you have more money as a woman, wear an ashata mina.
0: Yeah!
5: Finishing plan. It's KG, but not start the clock.
0: Yeah. Actually, isn't that fair? I think that's fair. If you have more money than me, why are you not then marrying me? Hmm? Why are you not marrying me? The question, though, is whether KG, would you take then, would you be okay with taking her surname? Because I get it. Well, now if you're saying, but you've got more money, you pay Lobola for me. Are you cool with taking the surname? Because then that somehow equalizes it a bit, no? GK on the WhatsApp line says, Clement, yo, when I can wanna orata the top up, but let's make it a topic for another day. As for that lady, she must be very careful of the so-called friend. She's a snake. Yeah, no, I think we all agree that this friend, she's quite wild for asking that question. Beware of friends like that who are always ready to compete with you.
6: Clement, this topic, so 5 years back, I paid 70,000 rand for Lobola. Guys around my age group, my friends, paid roughly the same, 50, 60, 70,000 rand. 5 years later, I think it's ridiculous. I think you paid it in the moment because you like, you love this person, you want to be with this person. But yeah, 5 years later, I don't think it's worth it. I think paying more than 30,000 rand for Lobola is absolutely ridiculous for anybody. Considering the times that we live in, considering the rate of divorces, considering the financial strains on both partners within a marriage. Yeah, anything more than 30 is just, yeah, no.
7: Clement, a top up is a bad idea. Your wife will disrespect you. Cause I know that love to her. Never, never, ever do such a thing.
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9: Let's walk the talk.
10: On to this now. Consider this. You were born in South Africa, but you have no birth certificate and therefore no official identity and no way to prove that you exist. For thousands of children, that's been their reality. Not only for children who are born to undocumented migrants or asylum seekers, but often for children who are adopted informally, abandoned, even orphaned children who sometimes get caught up in Home Affairs' documentation backlog or other restrictive regulations. And now the Western Cape High Court has ruled that this department can no longer refuse to register a child simply because their parents don't have valid immigration documents. The court says every child has the right to legal identity, and importantly, registering at birth doesn't necessarily mean it grants people South African citizenship. So what will this landmark ruling mean for families, many of whom who have spent years trying to register their children? How will Home Affairs implement the ruling whilst maintaining immigration controls? And could this decision finally begin to address the broader documentation crisis affecting many vulnerable children across the country? I've got two guests with me this morning. James Chapman is the head of advocacy and legal advisor at the Scalabrini Center of Cape Town, and Thulani Mavusa, the Deputy Director at the Department of Home Affairs. A very good morning to you both. I'll start with you, James. I said this is a landmark decision. Why is it such a significant victory, as some are calling it, for children's rights?
11: It's a remarkable decision. Thank you very much, and greetings to your listeners. A remarkable decision because it's changes the regulations in such a way that children are able to have their births registered regardless of the documentation of their parents, whether their parents are South African or foreign nationals. The judgment says that if one parent is undocumented or both parents are undocumented, the child's birth must still be registered, and that's a crucial step in the right direction.
10: Isn't this, though, going to be a headache for Home Affairs? I mean, how do they begin to know if this person was even born in South Africa without the parents having the necessary documents to prove it?
11: So there's a lot of ways to evidence the documentation, identity documentation of the parent can be substituted for an affidavit via testimony of those in the community living with. There obviously will be the birth itself of the child at the hospital to the mother, if the mother's undocumented, let's say an undocumented South African person with a blocked ID or somebody who's under the age of 16 or doesn't yet have an ID or foreign national who is undocumented. All these instances, there's other ways of establishing and proving, like, as I say, by way of affidavit or testimony in order to prove and still ensure that the rights of the child are protected.
10: Many people will immediately assume this is particularly about children of undocumented migrants, but there are many children who are South Africans who may have grown up perhaps in a child-headed household or who've been adopted by family members informally who can't prove their citizenship.
11: Well, exactly. There also were over sort of 2 million South African nationals whose IDs were blocked, but the majority of which are completely legitimate and yet they wouldn't be able to register the birth because their IDs are no longer on the system. You have, as I say, people who are not of age yet to have got an ID. So there are South Africans and migrants who are impacted by the decision positively in terms of the rights of the child being protected.
10: All right, Tulani Mavuso, of course, also joins us for this conversation, the Deputy Director General for Operations at the Department of Home Affairs. Tulani, doesn't this pose a bit of a headache for your department?
9: Good morning and good morning to 702 lenders, Mbani. No, it does. That is why currently we are still studying the judgment so that we can be able to respond to some of the issues that are raised in the judgment. But just to set the record clear, we do register children of foreign nationals when they are born, and we give them a notice of birth that they then take to their embassy, where they will then apply for either passports and so forth. Now, those are foreign nationals who are legal in the country. The conundrum here comes in when a person legitimately says, I'm undocumented, I'm illegal in the country, I've given birth to somebody else. The minute obvious that person avails themselves to the authorities, we've got the responsibility to ensure that our immigration law kicks in, because that person then says, I'm illegal in the country. So we then have to obviously deal with that particular issue. That is why we're trying to harmonize the legislation with the white paper on citizenship, immigration and refugees, to be able to create a legislation that is going to close those particular gaps. Because I think year in and year out, certain parts of some of the legislation that we administer are declared as unconstitutional. Some of them, obviously, were enacted prior to the current constitution.
10: One of the difficulties, if I understand the scenario that you've just outlined there, that it would present, is parents essentially faced with the awful choice of getting their child registered because they were born here, and at the same time exposing themselves as being in the country illegally. You can see that choice is going to be that the child stays undocumented.
9: Well, as I said, we have a number of those children. I mean, we have been dealing with the cases of children, some instances where if someone is stateless, for an example, either abandoned and born in South Africa, they've not been able to acquire citizenship of any other country. So there is a process that allows for someone who is stateless to be able to apply to the Minister of Home Affairs to ensure that they are registered, they are granted citizenship. So there is a separate process for that. But in this instance, these are decisions that are made by parents who enter the territory and become illegal in the country, and therefore they're subject to the children in some of those challenges that they do. So, but I think we do going to look into that, the issues of the legislation, and see how best we can be able to deal with this issue.
10: All right, we lost you there for a second, Tulani Mavuso. I don't know if you were on speaker, but let me get back to James. Tulani Mavuso says, look, they're obviously going to have to study the judgment to see how to best align what its decision means in terms of existing rules and regulations and indeed even legislation. Is it that simple? And how do you begin to even apply it retrospectively to people who have been in the country for a very long time, maybe some even now adults who are unregistered but can say they were born, even educated here?
11: I was saying that it's the system as it stands would still allow for the registration of the bus in the context that there's a late registration of bus system. So even if a person hasn't yet been able to register, then the system in place, even before the judgment, would allow for the registration of the birth of the children. What this judgment does, however, is where either in practice, even though the law allowed it, or in instances where the law didn't make a provision for registration of birth can now take place. And very positively, I think the department is committed, that's what they communicated in the case, and that's what we see also come through in judgment, to ensuring the children are registered. But there will need to put some steps in place to ensure that in practice there's implementation.
10: Tulani, let me ask you just very simply. Let's say we've got an individual now who claims they were born here, they were raised here, they were educated here, and they've somehow navigated the system without the necessary documents. Does that then mean that person can get a South African identity document?
9: No, it doesn't do that. Remember, the citizenship in South Africa, you get it by descent. In other words, one of the or two of your parents must be a citizen. That's the first point. The second part, you can get it through naturalization, meaning that if you have possessed legal documents, whether you have had your temporary resident permit, you move to a permanent resident permit, and then after a period of 10 years, you can apply for citizenship through naturalization. But as I've indicated, in certain instances where a person has been stateless and then the case can be proven in front of with all supporting documents, then they say a child was born here, abandoned, the parents are not known, and they've never left the Republic. And then in this instance, you can deal with the issue of statelessness, because obviously we have a part and parcel of some of the international instruments like a Convention on the Rights of the Child, where we are, as states, we are actually duty-bound to ensure that children are not becoming stateless. But in instances where they have parents who have citizenship of the country of origin, it cannot be. Otherwise, I can tell you now, Bongani, we would have, if we did not apply the citizenship by descent, I think our population would have reached 1 billion by now if we did not do that.
10: All right. I get the hyperbole. James, you talked about millions who are unable to access the system because their IDs have been blocked and how this frees them. Just explain what you meant by that.
11: Well, there was an instance some years ago where the Department of Home Affairs blocked a series of South African ID holders and took them off the system. And so people were not able to access banking, not able to access any services, wouldn't be able to register the and those individuals whose IDs, South Africans whose IDs are not recognized by the system, would not have been able to. Similarly, South Africans who were maybe haven't yet got an ID, a 15-year-old, 16-year-old gives birth, hasn't yet got an ID, they again wouldn't be able to register the birth. But now with the being undocumented and still being able to register, they are protected. And then just to add that also the law provides for instances where a child is born in South Africa, they spend the first 18 years of their life in South Africa in terms of Section 4.3 of the Citizenship Act. Such an individual can apply for citizenship, but provided that the birth was registered. So that's also an important element to the picture.
10: All right. Does that contradict what Tulani Mavuso was saying, that citizenship is by descent? You're saying, James, that if they've been here long enough, they can simply apply for citizenship at 18? Is that what you understand of this judgment?
11: So it's not a result of the judgment. It's the Citizenship Act as it stands that says that if somebody reaches the age of 18, having been born here, and I mean South Africa then has invested 18 years in such an individual, schooled them, etc., that person has only ever known South Africa as their country, and then that person is entitled to apply for and obtain citizenship in terms of Section 4.3 of the Citizenship Act. So that's just an additional category to the categories mentioned by the DDG.
10: All right, Tulani Mavuso, you'll have the last word on this I mean, as you study the judgment, what are the immediate steps to try and make sure that all of this is aligned?
9: Well, as I've indicated, we will continue to ensure that we register birth of foreign nationals and give them the notice of birth. But also we have been developing a system that will allow to register birth of both South Africans and foreign nationals and be able to categorize them that this one is a South African, this one is a foreign national. Because I think the gripe has always been that the notice of birth that we issue is not an automated document. In other words, it's a manual document. So that we have accepted, and we have been talking, obviously, with the UNHCR and other bodies, that we will issue an automated one for the notice of birth. But in the instances, as I've indicated, where someone has actually just been illegal in the country giving birth, the difficulty, as we've said earlier, is about proving whether this person was born in South Africa or not. Because if a person has been born in the hospital, we have been able to get birth records, the hospital register, it becomes much more easier. But where we do not even have any of such evidence, obviously it places us in a difficult position. But as I've indicated, we will look at the judgment. I think where we have to adjust some of the regulations that have been cited in the judgment, and we'll look into that whether we can do so. But I think the bigger issue is that I think the minister will of course come out and pronounce on the way forward in relation to this particular judgment.
10: Appreciate your time. Tulani Mavuso is the Deputy Director General for Operations at the Department of Home Affairs. James Chapman, the Head of Advocacy and Legal Advisor at the Scalabrini Center of Cape Town.
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13: One of the things that can happen to you in life, it's a dread disease in some ways, is lifestyle creep. You think that you've got a bit more money than you did, and you do have a bit more money than you did, but actually, you don't have any more wealth. You find that it seems to have disappeared somewhere. So, in other words, you're not more financially secure. Warren Ingram is the certified financial planner and co-founder at Galileo Capital. Warren, good evening. I mean, this is quite interesting. So, you might get a bit more money in your bank account every month, but you're not really feeling any richer. It's quite a common disease.
14: It is, and I love your phrasing. It's a dread disease. It's one we should all avoid and take do our checks and make sure we keep ourselves healthy. So what happens, Stephen, is you get this increase, and you know potentially weren't really planning on it, and it's exciting, and so in that first month, you know, you get that sort of injection of happiness. And you know, you think, well, it's not a big, you know, it's not like I've suddenly got a massive bonus. It's just an increase in my salary, and so you think about the whatever it is, the subscription, that you know, the streaming subscription that you were kind of debating last month, but didn't want to spend the money on. You know, there was that car that you were thinking about that just wasn't affordable, and suddenly it is. So it's those kinds of things where you kind of gradually ease your way into spending a bit more money, and so it's not just a big event. It's a kind of a and I think the name is fantastic. It's a lifestyle creep. It just creeps up on you.
13: So I mean, one of the things about this is that when you get an increase, it's perfectly rational to think, and I think human to think, well, look, I've been working really hard for this. I've been working extra hours, and often if you get an increase in monthly income, it's because actually you've been working more hours than anything else. And therefore, I deserve this, or I've actually worked for this, or it's just a little thing. Why would it have such a big impact? And yet, that's the creep in this, isn't it?
14: Yeah, and I think, the psychology is right, that we feel we're entitled, that it is our money, and we've worked hard for it. So you know, what's the problem? And I get the psychology, and certainly, you know, this is the money show, not the Grinch show. We're not going to steal all the joy out of life. And so I think just to say, you should feel that, you should feel some reward from this, and you should certainly benefit. But at the same time, you should just be very aware that you know what you're doing. If you allow this money to kind of just drift away over time, is you're not building wealth. You're just creating kind of future problems instead of future solutions. You're enjoying something now and relaxing a bit more now and getting a little bit of a kick now, but you're not solving the problem of you know, financial freedom, retirement, you know, building up a wealth pot, you're just spending more. And that's the thing we've got to be very careful of.
13: Okay, so the other thing is that some of them, they it's not a once-off. It's not like you're buying yourself an ice cream. You're buying yourself a kind of recurring ice cream, right? These little upgrades, these little things are actually permanent quite quickly and often permanent from the beginning.
14: Yeah, I think it's the thing we just don't conceptualize. So let's use the example. You get a 50,000 rand bonus and you reward yourself by blowing it all on, you know, tons of ice cream and a nice holiday. Next month, you're earning your normal salary and the bonus is spent. And so your lifestyle costs in the next month haven't changed. So the money was a once-off thing. You spent it, it's gone. But contrast that with buying a bigger car, a more expensive car. What happens now is you're going to pay more on insurance. At some point, you're going to have to buy replacement tires. That's more expensive. At some point, you're going to have to pay for maintenance. And all of those costs are going to be higher on a bigger, more expensive car than the car you had. And so that's not a once-off cost. It's now a repeated cost. And unfortunately, it's a cost you lock in for life, because once you buy the bigger car and you reward yourself, it's very difficult. I would argue for a lot of people, they don't go backwards. You don't go from the tiny little two-door, to the big four-door and then back to the two-door again. You kind of stay in the big one. So what you've done is locked in a more expensive lifestyle forever.
13: Okay, so that's really the difficulty here. All right, how do you survive lifestyle creep? We're speaking to Warren Ingram, as you know, the co-founder at Galileo Capital. Your questions for him on 011-883-0702 and 021-446-0567 in Personal Finance Tonight. Your voice notes too on 072-702-1702. Why does it feel, there's a funny human thing about this, Warren, that it kind of feels normal. So, I mean, you know, the moment you get into a new car, it's very exciting. What happens after that?
14: There's actually a name given to this phenomenon. So the psychologists call it hedonic adaption. And so what happens is...
13: Hedonic adaption. There's a phrase I'd never heard.
14: And we've got to talk about nominative determinism after this, but let's talk about hedonic adaption. So hedonic adaption, we buy the big car, or maybe you go and buy the phenomenally expensive house that's on the Atlantic seaboard, and you look at the sea all day. What will happen is the first day that you wake up and the new view, it looks amazing. By the third day, it's still exciting, but it's not as amazing as it was on the first day. By the third month, it's just your view. It's the thing you see when you wake up. And by the third year, it's just your life. And so our brains very quickly adapt to the circumstances that we're in. So if we're in the bigger house, we're driving the bigger car, we don't get the same kick that we did on the very first day. In fact, we get no more kick. We go back to the baseline that we had, when we lived in the smaller house or drove the smaller car. And so that's the ability of our brain to adapt to circumstances. It does actually happen in reverse as well. We can adapt to kind of very bad circumstances and those become normal. But with lifestyle creep, what happens is our brain just gets used to it and there's no more cortisol kick. There's no more fun and enjoyment. It's just life. It's just another day. And that happens really, really quickly. And so that's sort of, the kick that you get from buying things bigger, better, faster. If that's how you kind of stimulate your happiness, unfortunately, you're on an endless race on a treadmill that will just never take you anywhere, because now we know that that's just going to become normal again. So if you weren't happy before, you feel happy for a little while, but then you go back to being unhappy again. And that's how our brain is wired.
13: Okay. There's another thing that happens, which is when you earn a little bit more, you tend to mix with people who earn similar to you, and now you need to kind of keep up a little bit, and you spend like they spend. What happens there?
14: I mean, the best examples I can think of are the people that are, either trainee accountants or trainee lawyers, and they are called articled clerks, and they go from being articled clerks to now the qualified accountant, qualified lawyer, qualified doctor, whatever it is. And so now they move into the the realm of the qualified and the professional. And then they look at all the people around them, and they're all driving better cars than the newly qualified person is. They seem to wear fancier clothes. And so you think to yourself, well, hang on, you know, I better measure up here. I better, you know, stack up to these people. And so you do. And so now all of a sudden you're adapting to the new circumstance. You've had the jump in income. You've gone from being a regional manager to a general manager, whatever the thing is. Now you live like that, and you now benchmark yourself against those people, and suddenly you're now in a new normal. And what we don't really realize is, we think, you know, everyone around us that's in a similar sort of position, driving the big, you know, the big car and the fancy house, we think that they're doing that, you know, with cash, not with debt. And what we don't realize is, you know, but behind that facade of success is usually someone in an equally compromised position and who's kind of scrambling just to kind of stay still or maybe keep their head above water.
13: Excuse me. Isn't this the secret to life, is that all you know is what you see of a person and what they choose to show you. You have absolutely no idea about the true state of their financial affairs, and you will never really know. The only person whose financial affairs you might know are the person you live with, your spouse.
14: Yeah, and you know, if you've got a good relationship with your parents, potentially they'll have done a good job showing you what, you know, how life really works. But I think that's the thing. We get into this, you know, this comparison situation where we want to see ourselves stack up against our peers. And unfortunately, something like social media just gives you takes this whole urge and puts it on steroids, because now all of a sudden we also just see, you know, people living their best lives on social media, and we feel inadequate by comparison. But what we don't see is the other side, the things that they're struggling with, and inevitably it's you know, they've got financial issues. We know this because, you know, somewhere around, kind of around, I'm exaggerating maybe slightly, but it's probably 5 to 15 out of every 100 salary earning South Africans get to retirement safely. The rest of South Africa gets to retirement having earned a salary their whole lives without enough money to retire comfortably. So we just need to know that this comparison thing, it's absolutely lethal. And comparing yourself to the person next door is probably the worst thing you can do if it's causing you to spend more to try and match what they're doing.
13: It's also the secret to life. And man, if someone could teach it to me, I'd be very grateful. To not care what other people think of you, to not feel the need to keep up with, you know, in England they would call it keeping up with the Joneses. There are lots of different ways of putting it, but to not feel that, if you can just be happy with what you have and concentrating on your own personal goal, well, then you're going to be quite happy.
14: I think that's really the key to kind of finding the secret to good money management as well is, you know, once you kind of stop looking around and you start saying, what is it that I really want to do? What is it that the life that I want to live? And, you know, going forward, what, you know, where would I like to live one day? And how would I like to live my life? And I guess, you know, understanding that it must be realistic. Don't kind of come up with crazy dreams that make you unhappy forever. But we only get really dissatisfied when life doesn't work out against the thing we expect, against our own expectations. So the key here is to say, you know, I'd like to be able to get to the point where I don't owe anybody any money. I get to that's a very good goal to work towards. You can do that by limiting the debt you take on. Once you've hit that goal, you're probably better than 8 out of 10 salary earning South Africans already. So if you do want to do a comparison, that's a fantastic one. Then you start to say, well, now I'd like to build up some assets so that one day my money looks after me. That's a brilliant goal to have, and by all means do it, and you can do it relatively cheaply, and what you're not doing is saying, I need this branded clothing, or I need this kind of a car, because those are the things that take you down the road you don't want to go.
13: Okay, so how can you enjoy life free of the dread disease lifestyle creep?
14: I think the first thing is, The next time you get an increase, before you do anything, if you get a letter or however it works in your business where you know you're going to get a raise, the very first thing you do is set up a new debit order so that, you know, if you get paid on the 25th, you know, on the 27th of the month, you run a debit order for your account and it goes into an investment in your name. So it's, you're now starting to pay your future self. And let's just make it a round number. You're going to get 10,000 rand a month more in your bank account after your increase. I'm not saying that you take all of that 10,000 and put it into your savings and investments. That would be amazing if you did. But you do want to reward yourself and you do want some joy. So take 5,000 out of that increase and commit that to a debit order so that when the money's sitting in your bank account and you've just got paid, the very first thing that happens is your debit orders go off. You've now paid your future self. You're taking care of business. And then the other money that's sitting in your bank account, you can now spend relatively guilt-free. And so you do get to get the benefit of the hard work that you're putting in, and you do get to enjoy life a little bit more than you were in the past, and raise that standard of living if that's what you want to do. But what you know is that you're also looking after yourself into the future. So you are starting to build wealth and not actually making yourself poorer. Because I mean, the really sad thing here is that you take that increase to justify taking on more debt. So actually, you know, 3 months later, you're actually poorer than you were at the beginning because you bought an asset, but you've actually got even more debt. And so net asset wise, you're backwards. That's a tragedy.
15: Sure. Okay. So, I mean, one way of doing it, I suppose, is to split the raise between the future you and the current you. They're both for you, but one's a little later and one's now.
14: Yeah. And give yourself a reward, you know, just saying to yourself, okay, I do deserve something nice, and I've been kind of wanting to go on that holiday for a very long time. So now, you know, that the half of the increase that you're now going to spend, you can set that aside on a holiday if that's what's meaningful to you. That's a great thing to spend money on. But what you also know is that you've set aside money that's going to start building and compounding in your favor. And I think that's the way that, you know, people can enjoy life along the way, but also knowing that they are taking care of their future selves.
15: All right. Your questions for Warren, 011-883-0702, 021-446-0567, and voice notes on 072-702-1702. One's come through from Pravesh saying, "Hi, I'm 29 years old. I finally got to the point where I can save some money every month. I'm confused about the difference between buying ETFs or unit trusts. Is one cheaper or safer than the other? What's the actual difference between an ETF and a unit trust? And how should a beginner choose between them?" It's a great question, Pravesh. We'll have an answer for you with Warren in just a moment.
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15: Well, your questions for Warren Ingram. Lifestyle creep, of course, is what we're trying to avoid tonight. Pravesh's question: I'm 29. I can save some money. I'm confused about the difference between buying ETFs or unit trusts. Is one cheaper or safer than the other? And what's the difference between an ETF and a unit trust? And how should a beginner choose between them? It's a wonderful question from Pravesh, Warren.
14: I love it. And I think there used to be a huge difference between these, you know, in kind of 10 or 15 years ago. But over time, well, maybe just to start, the history is that exchange-traded funds were launched because unit trusts were simply too unwieldy, too expensive, too difficult to actually access and you know, invest with a small amount of money. And
12: This is EWN.
17: With a wrap of your eyewitness news, I'm Khumbuzile Tabete. President Cyril Ramaphosa addressed the Women's Day commemoration at the Union Buildings, reflecting on the impact of the 1956 event. It marked 70 years since more than 20,000 women marched against past laws. Referring to the 30-minute silent protest led by Lillian Ngoyi, Ramaphosa said that the half hour echoed the painful reality of apartheid brutality.
18: It held the anger every mother whose family had been torn apart. It held the hopes of every daughter who dreamt of growing up free. It held all the words that apartheid refused to hear.
17: Meanwhile, anti-apartheid activist Sophie Williams-Debrain has challenged leaders in government to emulate the bravery of women of 1956 and take a stand against corruption. Debrain was 18 years old when she helped plan and lead the march to the Union Buildings to petition against past laws. Speaking at the event, De Bruin reflected her sorrow to witness rising levels of gender-based violence and corruption within government.
16: Do not let our sacrifices be in vain. Cleanse your hands of corruption. Protect our women. Feed our children. Have moral compass and backbone. And match the bravery of 1956 with bold, honest and accountable leadership.
17: The protection of whistleblowers has been highlighted at the unveiling of a memorial bust for slain Gauteng health official Babita Deokaran. Deokaran was gunned down outside her Johannesburg home in August 5 years ago after exposing financial corruption within the department. Six men are facing various jail terms for murder, with police yet to confirm who orchestrated the hit. A privately funded memorial was unveiled at a temple in Durban to honor Deokaran's bravery. KwaZulu-Natal Premier Tami Ntuli addressed the event.
19: It's quite a significant message to every citizen of the country that we must never be defeated by corrupt individuals in our country. We must speak out, but at the same time, it's important for government to protect all people who are exposing corruption.
17: Acting Police Minister Feroz Kachalia has visited Reger Park in Boksburg, Ekurhuleni, where two anti-gang unit officers and two civilians were shot dead. The two officers were responding to reports of gunfire when they were attacked. Kachalia says the incident has again put the spotlight on gang violence in that area.
20: I'm extremely angry about what has happened. So these gangs are not happy with destroying our families, destroying our communities, destroying our young people, robbing them of their futures. And now they've gone a step further to confront those, to murder those who are trying to keep the community safe. As far as I'm concerned, this is intolerable.
17: To the Western Cape now, where Police Oversight and Community Safety MEC Andrew Murray has condemned three deadly mass shootings in Cape Town. The attacks happened in Gugulethu, Langa and Khayelitsha. In Langa, four men and a woman were shot and killed, and in Khayelitsha, three men were gunned down in Site C. Murray elaborates.
21: These attacks are not possible without access to firearms and ammunition. I again call on SAPS to use available intelligence, lock down identified areas and remove these weapons from our communities.
17: EFF leader Julius Malema faces yet another criminal case, this time for allegedly accusing a former school principal of raping a seven-year-old girl. The case stems from comments Malema made at an EFF event in Johannesburg last year, where he accused former Bergview College principal Jacob Peterse of raping the child and suggested he may have committed similar offences in the past. However, the NPA had previously declined to prosecute anyone in connection with the alleged rape, citing lack of evidence. Peterse, with the support of Every Forum, lodged a criminal complaint against Malema after the allegations sparked a social media campaign against him. Peterse says the allegations have caused immense pain to him, his family and friends.
22: I trust that this process will vindicate me and ensure that there is accountability for those who falsely accuse others of committing vile crimes without any regard for the consequences. I hope the court sends a strong message that there are consequences for making such reckless, false and damaging allegations.
17: And finally, the KwaZulu-Natal Disaster Management Response Units are on high alert amid severe weather in parts of the province. The Weather Service has forecast cold and wet conditions accompanied by heavy snowfall. Officials say key routes will be affected. Kochta's spokesperson is Suboniso Mngadi.
23: MSC Buthelezi has urged all the residents, particularly in the central areas of the province, to exercise extreme caution when they are using fire during this period. The motorists are also advised to exercise extreme caution, particularly on the major routes that passes the corridors, including the N3 between Van Rynen Pass and Howick.
17: And with that, we'll look at your weather. A cloudy Gauteng with scattered showers and thunder showers. There's a possibility of light snowfall in the evening. Your temperatures, Johannesburg starting at a low of 5, peaking at 15. Pretoria, a low of 7, peaking at 17. Vereeniging, 4 and 14. Cape Town will be partly cloudy with moderate to fresh southeasterly winds. Your temperatures starting at a low of 10, reaching a high of 15. I'm Khumbuzile Thabete, and that's a wrap of your Eyewitness News.
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0: So, yesterday we had a conversation on the 702 open line about that actor, Sipho Ndlovu, who had his ex-partner release a video and apologize for falsely accusing him of assault. And she apologized and said, I'm sorry, I falsely accused you and I apologize. And we had a conversation about how as a society we need to then deal with instances like that, as uncomfortable as that conversation was. And what we're doing on our Listener's Choice feature this morning is somehow linked to that. We are discussing this morning the legal consequences for people who open false criminal cases, whether it's theft or it's assault, it's kidnapping, rape, you name it. And we're doing this because a lot of you yesterday called and wanted to know, okay, but what's available as a recourse for someone who was falsely accused, right? And of course, there are nuances here that you can't ignore. There are cases where someone may withdraw a case, but it doesn't necessarily mean that it didn't happen. There are cases where someone may be put under pressure to apologize, but it doesn't necessarily mean that the crime didn't occur. So then the question is, what are the legal parameters then? What are the consequences? I mean, every complaint to the police must be taken seriously, right? But what happens when that complaint is a lie? From criminal charges like defeating the ends of justice and perjury to civil claims of malicious prosecution, those are some of the options available. And we've invited our guests this morning to unpack what the law says when an accusation turns out to be false. If you've got your own questions, you can call us on 011-883-0702. The WhatsApp line is 072-702-1702. Melusi Ulu is a legal expert and managing director of Donda Attorneys, joining us on the line. Melusi, thank you for making time for us. Good morning.
4: Good morning, Clement, and to the listeners at home. Thank you for having me today.
0: Mm. So once a false case is opened, how hard is it for the accused to actually prove that it's false? Like, what evidence do courts look for?
4: Yeah, well, let's look at the rape case, because it's one of the cases that are an issue. The court will look at the forensic information or maybe say a J88, which is a medical report. And if there's an absence of expected forensic findings, and then there will be questions about that. I think the most clear example, I know Sipho Ndlovu's case, but there's a case where I think it's in China, Hong Kong, Isabel Rose, a British national, made false allegations of rape against a banker there. But there was a lack of evidence. For example, there was no paper trail of forensic evidence, and possibly there was contradictions. And she ended up getting 6 year sentence in six years imprisonment in Hong Kong. So that alone proves that once you don't tell the truth and it's found that your case has questions, it can have consequences. So to recap the answer, if there's a lack of evidence, if there's a lack of expected forensic findings or J88, and if there's a proof that what you are saying is not true, then it can lead to a false rape accusation. And just to end that, I don't know if you remember, there was a case of a celebrity. I probably won't mention his name, but I know there's nothing wrong with mentioning his name. In his defense, he said he was not in Cape Town when the model complaining, I think she was a model or she's still a model, opened the case. He said he was actually in Johannesburg.
0: Mm-hmm.
4: So that also can assist in proving that when you are accused of such a case, mm-hmm. even where they say you were not there at the time. So there are a few things that can assist. But
0: okay.
4: It's important to note that a false accusation can lead one into problems like the case that I just mentioned.
0: Yeah. So what's the difference then between opening a case and making accusations about, let's say, a claimant, but the evidence is not sufficient, or there's like confusing things about the information I'm sharing? Like, for example, you're saying someone maybe says, yeah, me and Clement were in Cape Town on this day, but I was actually in Joburg. What's the difference between that and someone actually starting up a story and saying, this is what happened, but it didn't happen? But with the first case, it did happen. It's just that the information being provided is just not sufficient evidence. Or for people, I'm sure you've seen cases where someone says, yeah, I was raped when I was 13, or this person molested me 20 years ago. We've seen those cases. So I'm trying to see then what the difference is between what qualifies as a false accusation.
4: Of course, yeah. I think your question is very important, Clement, because the difference is that on the first example, it's a situation where there's insufficient evidence at that point when that case is opened. So when you have insufficient evidence, the state has two things that they can do. They can withdraw the charges until their investigation is sufficient, and then they can proceed again, or they can proceed with the evidence that they have. But for a false accusation to qualify, it must be proven that the way the evidence is being given is not just that it was insufficient, but it shows that there was a lie. If they can prove that it was a lie, then that can be a false accusation. Going back to Sifundlovu's case, the complainant or former complainant, if you will, even made a video and said, I think it was a moment of anger at the time, and she lied and so forth. So she's even saying she lied, and then she apologized. So that's a clear example of a false accusation. There's another case I'll mention, which is still being debated now, that involves an artist, two artists, in fact, a female, who opened the case. But the police said, I think it's in Limpopo, if I'm not mistaken, they said, no, there's no sufficient evidence right now. So that particular situation shows that there is something that shows suspicion, but it's not enough for a criminal prosecution. But it's different when there's a lie and it's proven to be a lie. There's a false accusation and it has consequences.
0: Got you. What's the difference then between a case being withdrawn and a person being acquitted? Does one clear your name more than the other?
4: Yeah, if a case is withdrawn, say I'm a prosecutor, and it's I keep going back to rape cases, maybe even if it's an assault case, I can withdraw the case as a prosecutor based on a few reasons. The first one could be the parties in the matter have agreed that the matter can be withdrawn. They are now in good terms. There's a mediation, and it's solved out of court, it's withdrawn. But we can also withdraw a case as a prosecutor when the matter doesn't have sufficient evidence for prosecution, then that matter can be withdrawn and it ends then. But when a person is acquitted, that means the case will never be brought back. Because if it's withdrawn, we can even set conditions as a prosecutor and say, should you do anything else, this case can be brought back. You can sign to that. There's a document that can be signed. Or maybe we withdraw because there's insufficient evidence, we get that evidence, we bring it back. But when the matter is acquitted, then the matter ends there unless the state or the NPA wants to appeal. But it ends there, your name is cleared. But when it's withdrawn, you cannot say it's totally clear, your name is totally clear, but I think what will make you happy is the fact that you no longer have to attend court. So I think that's the major difference between the two.
0: Okay. So I want to use Sipondlovu's example, the actor, because that's the story we were dealing with yesterday that really prompted the conversation we're having now. If the complainant, like in that case, retracts the statement and admits, like that lady did, to lying, are they automatically liable for charges like perjury or defeating the ends of justice? Or is that more dependent on the person who was accused? So they must decide whether they're going to open a case or not. Or is it automatic? Because, I mean, if you've already, deposed an affidavit, so under oath, this is what you claimed, and then months later you release a video saying, I lied, I'm sorry. Must it be dependent on the accused to open a case, or it's automatic that you face

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1: Open in future because it defeats the fight against TPV, and also people are punished for things that they are not supposed to be punished for. For example, Sipho Ndlovu, if I'm not mistaken, this case has happened for 2 to 3 years. I think his career also might have been affected because of that. So obviously there are issues. So but those two charges we mentioned, they don't necessarily need the accused, former accused who can be accompanied. But the one that is needed, if you give me a second, Clement, malicious prosecution is a civil claim. Once the criminal case has been resolved and it's in the accused's favor, like we're seeing right now, in that situation, he can go and open a civil case against the person who opened the case and claim monies against her and so forth, because he would want to say, look, for 2 years, I was on, I think it's the wife, I was on, you see, it's the enemy, I was getting many, you know, gigs, and that affected me. So you can open a case against her, but with malicious prosecution, you can also add the police, you can also add the NTA as well. So in case the complainant or former complainant doesn't have money, and you can prove that the NPA and the police, they could have done a better job in investigating and making sure that their case is on point. Therefore, I'm also, you know, opening a case again. So that's one, it does need him as a complainant, because he needs to prove that there was malicious prosecution and unlawful arrest so that he can get some damages for him to recover.
2: Okay, got you. And what about the role of police officers? Can they be held liable if they proceeded with a case they knew was weak or false? Like, let's say someone does open a case, but the evidence is just not sufficient. So, I mean, I think prosecutors always have to ask themselves the question of whether are there any reasonable prospects of a successful prosecution? And if there's evidence that's not really enough, but they somehow still continue with the prosecution, can they be held liable? Whether it's on, and maybe it's not on the police's side, because the police provide a report to the NPA, and the NPA is the one that decides. And if they feel something is insufficient, they send it back to the Hawks or the police. So who gets liable?
1: Yeah, that's a good question. The test will be at the time when that case was opened, and well, we usually advise the accused not to say anything to the police, you know, because they might mess up the case. But sometimes in an honest case, you'll be like, look, I did not do this thing. I did not assault her. And if you are saying I assaulted her and it's with grievous bodily harm, there's no JD8. So you can't prove that I assaulted and the witnesses she has. Or in fact, she came, in this case of Sipho Ndlovu, she came at his home. So there are witnesses that could have testified at his home to say, she did come here, and actually, look, this is just a bitter ex situation. So it's a toxic situation. It does not make it a case. So if the police, despite seeing that there's no case, they proceed, you obviously can open a malicious prosecution against the police. But whether it can be personal, that would need a very high test to prove that maybe the police who investigated or the police who arrested him might have had an ulterior motive to also work with the complainant to punish the accused. But that's a higher test. I think the only test that we can start with is when you are starting the case, were you able to see that there's no case here, and by being negligent and instead of withdrawing the case, then that can be a situation where we can say maybe a malicious prosecution can be opened or an unlawful arrest.
2: Okay. I've got some calls and WhatsApps coming through. Let's start with WhatsApps on 0727021702.
3: Good morning.

0: Clement, good morning, 702 listeners. I've been arrested with false accusations. I paid a bail of 10,000 rand. I got off jail. I started attending court. So what they do in court, they say they will, as soon as they know that you are not the one who did that, they will say your case has been withdrawn. You can go and collect your money. Your case, it's in for further investigations. They know that those investigations, they will take years and years and years, and they know very well that you can even pass away still under investigation. So that's how they end up winning it. And nevertheless, they just wasted your time. You lost your job or whatever. Okay, thanks.
1: Well, thank you so much for sharing that with us. Jeez, that's quite hectic. I'm sorry you had to go through that. So in cases like that, Melusi, where the matter has just taken years and ultimately then it's thrown out of court or you're acquitted or some, there's just no evidence. And you've lost a job or you've been impacted in some way. What's the recourse? Is that then the civil way?
2: Yeah, it can be the civil way, but also remember our the beginning of our interview, we also looked at the criminal charges that can be opened as well, like your malicious, sorry, your perjury or your, defeating the ends of justice. If you really want to get justice, you can also press on that, but also to recover, you just need to prove that, look, in this case, we even went to court, or it was withdrawn, but or we even did a trial, and my life stopped for 5 years. For example, I just finished a murder case. My client won the case, but his life stopped for 5 years. He had to pay legal fees. He couldn't get a job. He couldn't do anything. So, for those situations, you claim for damages for that, and if you are able even to have a psychologist report. Can add that to see to add and prove how it affected even your mindset and so forth, and for maybe it was also causing depression. So, for example, in the caller situation, I don't know if he said he lost a job, but we kind of picked up something about losing a job. You can even say you even lost a job because of this case, So you claim against the state, and the reason why I'm not too comfortable about being specific in civil claim against what you call a complainant or a complaint in inverted commas, some of them, or if not most, they don't have money. They just open the case maliciously, and the state becomes involved. And then if you say in some way you want him or her to pay you 300,000, they'll never have it, some of them. But obviously, he can have a court order standing in case they get money. That's what you can use. But to end, if your life has been affected by a criminal case, you have your rights. You can go to high courts mostly and just put a claim against the state if they did not do their job in the right way. Sometimes they do the job in the right way. That is why the state attorney is always sometimes defending this type of cases, because it's the state attorney that become involved in those cases.
1: And for an average person, or someone listening to us now who says, okay, I want to know what to do first. Should I be in that position where I've got accusations against me that are false, whether it's, theft or assault, kidnapping, fraud, you name it. What's the one thing that they should do if they are falsely accused?
2: All right, the first thing they should do is, obviously, if the case is still pending, they need to go through it until it's finished, whether the case is withdrawn or struck off the roll, or they do a trial and it's acquitted. They are acquitted. So, firstly, finish the case in whatever way. And then, once the case is done, you have two options. You can look at it in a criminal sense if there was a complainant who made false accusations. You can push that they open a case of defeating ends of justice or also perjury. But then you can also look at your situation in terms of damages and your finances and how your life was affected. Then that becomes a civil claim. So what you do is make sure, I'm happy that you asked this question because I could have forgotten it. When you're opening a civil case against the state, have to make that notice within 6 months after that case has happened. Because if you don't do so, it will be difficult to claim because you are given 6 months unless you there's some condonation you can make on that. So make sure that once the case is finished within 6 months, if it's finished today is the 4th of August, make sure that before the 6 months is finished, you've already opened the case against the state because that's the window that you have. I think that's what you should do. Also make sure that you have an attorney who probably specializes in these kind of cases because some of us, we are good in going to court, winning a case criminally, but when it comes to claiming civilly, you find that I do not necessarily specialize in those type of cases. So you also check with your attorney, once they finish your criminal case, are they able to also specialize on a civil claim? Because now that one needs a different way of working. It's unlike defending in a criminal case.
3: 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He's a legal expert and managing director of Donda Attorneys.
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9: Food feature time on 702 Afternoons. And today we speak to our very own team that is representing South Africa. Head over to YouTube so you can stream live and see our guests, of which they are three because they are a team. Callum Condi, who is joining us, Poloso Sebola, who is with us as well as management, Zana Alvarado. Welcome to the show, guys. How are you doing?
10: Thank you.
9: I'm going to ask you, Poloso, you need to speak into your mic exactly like I am doing. Callum, you can even come much closer. And Zana, welcome as well.
11: Thank you very much. Very happy and excited to be here.
9: Before I even chat to the men behind the meal, I need to find out from you. I mean, how long has this even been a team? I don't know if you recall, was it a year or 2 years ago where we were celebrating the Springboks had won the World Cup and then our sheep shearing team was celebrating. We're like, we have a sheep shearing team? And I feel like many people are going to be listening thinking, we have a culinary team? Tell us, give us some background.
11: So absolutely. So the South African Chefs Association has been in existence for 52 years. That itself is a milestone. And we definitely have a national senior team as well as a national junior team. So, you know, historically, culinary has not been in the spotlight as some of the other sports like rugby or cricket or even soccer. However, our teams have competed not only in the Culinary World Cup, which happens once every 4 years, but they've also competed in the Culinary Olympics that happens once every 4 years.
9: What? Okay, wait. I thought when you said culinary arts, we're saying this is an art, but there's a World Cup.
11: Yes. And,
9: so is it a sport or is it an art?
11: So I think, you know what, culinary is actually a mix of three different things. It's an art, it's a science, and it's a sport.
9: Yes.
11: Because we have to get our head in the game. We have to be focused, just like our sportsmen have to be focused. We're going there to win. We have to have that winner's mindset. We work with speed. We work with accuracy. And then we bring in the whole craft aspect of being creative with whatever we're putting out there. And then for us as, you know, Team South Africa, so what we're profiling here today, I'm one of 10 people serving on this management team. I'm just one of 10 people.
9: Okay, wait, one step back. How many team members are there and when are we competing next?
11: All right. So currently there are 10 national junior team members, six of which will compete in the World Cup and four will remain on standby. However,
9: so they're like on the bench. Standby is like you're a reserve.
11: Correct, yes.
9: Okay.
11: Yes. But we have actually formed it that way because every single person on that team has got specific skills that they are good at or they excel
9: yes.
11: at. So we choose accordingly. This team was chosen in a very fair process. They had to go through a stringent interview crisis, situation, not crisis, although some
9: process.
11: Of them, it's definitely a process. And, it was screened. They had to submit portfolios. They had to have a work file. They had to have serious having competed in other competitions. So there was quite a lot of criteria to get the right people. And eventually, after shortlisting, we came down to this final 10. So they have been, for the last couple of months, been working with a mentorship and management team. The coaches are incredible coaches. I mean, head coaches are Chef Donaldson Madebula, who is currently the executive chef at NH Sandton, as well as Chef Marcus Herica, who was named Chef of the Year.
9: Wow.
11: So amazing. And then our pastry chef is Chef Catherine Adonis, who is the head pastry chef at the Saxon.
9: Yes.
11: Team manager is Chef Peter Malan. He himself competed 2 years ago in the Culinary Olympics in Germany and brought home a bronze medal.
9: Oh, wow. Oh, my goodness. Yeah. Listen, guys, is there anything we can't do in South Africa? So how many countries are we competing against?
11: 2,000 chefs from 55 countries.
9: And where are we ranking? Is there a ranking? Who's the world number one and where are we?
11: So I think, you know, I've had the opportunity to travel overseas and go to some of these competitions for the World Chefs Association. And I have to say that the strongest competitors that we are up against are probably the Scandinavians, the chefs from Norway, from Sweden, the Egyptians. They are very, very good. However, I just have to say that Team South Africa has got a vibe and a resilience and a knowledge about our indigenous cuisines and our flavors that is so unique, and I am so, so proud to be on this team representing this young group of men and women.
9: So let me ask them so that we understand, if you were to compare it to a Food Network show, which show would both show what the format is for the competition? For example, are they given surprise ingredients, or is it you have to use your own ingredients, meaning we're relying on the rooibos? Like, how does it work?
11: So let's put it this way. If you look at a holistic competition, it isn't just one section that they're doing. Mm. Each competition has got different categories.
9: I got you.
11: Right. So some of them could have secret guests, you know, secret basket ingredients that you don't know. Some of them, we are told ahead of time, you are allowed to bring XYZ with you, and these are the mandatory ingredients. There are categories like ice sculpture, fruit carving, chocolate work, where you've got to make the most realistic sculptures out of chocolate. If you look at it, Rilla Bukhile, you will say, can I eat that? And the answer is yes, but it looks like a work of art. It looks like a sculpture.
9: Is there mixology in this side, or alcohol doesn't enter the picture of these champs and World Cup?
11: I'm not sure about this particular one, because I do know that there is a separate mixology World Cup.
9: Yes, I got you.
11: Yes. But this one focuses heavily on food, so it is the culinary arts.
9: Oh my, listen, mad respect to you and the team. But before I chat to the gents, I need to find out, you guys are traveling in November, and you are fundraising. Firstly, what is our team's name, and how much do you need?
11: So our team is Team Masakane.
9: And how did that come about?
11: To be honest, I actually don't.
9: You found it like that? Then that's okay. Like that. So we know that today we are Team Masakane.
11: But I believe that Masakane has got a very specific meaning to it, which I think you'd be able to assist me with.
9: I actually am not sure. I am not sure what the name is and what it means. You know.
12: Yeah, Masakane is let's build each other in Zulu.
9: Okay. So, okay. Thank you so much.
12: No problem.
9: So I am curious as to when you need the money by and how much you need.
11: So we're set to travel in November because the World Cup is taking place in November. We're looking at about this at this point about approximately 3.5 million rand. And the reason it is at that figure is we're looking at a 20-member contingent. This would be the World Cup squad, including the management team that's going through. It will include flights, accommodation, transfers. It will include all ingredients that we have to take for the days of competition, including ingredients in the lead up to competition, because we're going to train at an incredibly high paced, you know, standard. And we need to have fresh ingredients, fresh equipment, all the resources that we need to be able to get this off the ground and represent our country on the world stage.
9: And listen, I love how passionate you speak about our team. And I'm going to kick off with yourself, Callum. I mean, what made you decide to be a chef?
13: Well, very simply, I mean, I was very fortunate enough to travel the world with mom and dad. And in doing so, I got to try some amazing cuisines and foods from all over the world. And the rule of thumb in our family is, no matter where you are, what food you're trying, you have to try something at least once.
9: Yes.
13: Right? If you don't like it, you don't like it. And I've taken that with me everywhere. And I've come back from these trips wanting to recreate dishes and experience it in my home and allow friends to try it. So the accumulation of those things just brought me to the avenue of food, and I'm here where I am now.
9: And when are you graduating, and what do you hope to do once you are done with school? I mean, first you need to bring us the number one, the gold.
13: Oh, of course we're looking
9: number
13: for gold.
9: Number one, yes.
13: So I graduate end of next year, and we're looking at about November next year. And the plan after that is indefinite. We're not sure what we're looking at just yet, but I'm going on an internship to Switzerland, further my studies, and take it from there.
9: Look at that. Switzerland.
13: Yeah.
9: Ah, what a country. My goodness. Paulo, so on your side, you are already working.
13: Yeah.
9: And what made you decide to be a chef?
12: Honestly, there's no motivation behind it. I just, after matric, I didn't have a plan. I just started going to college, HTA, one of the best schools in South Africa. After that, internships, I did my internships all around Joburg, hotels, country clubs, restaurants. Then I had to motivate myself as, is this what I really want to do in life? Then I had to work around it. As much as I'm a chef, I don't like food.
9: What? This is the most random thing I've ever heard in my... So you don't like eating the food? Like, what don't you like about food?
12: What I love about food, it brings people together.
9: Yes.
12: But I don't like consuming food.
9: That is the most interesting thing I've heard. You remind me of Jada Pinkett Smith, who once said, I don't remember if it, which show it was, The Talk or one of those shows, and she said... She eats food for sustenance, but she doesn't really eat food for enjoyment.
12: 100%.
9: And are you one of those people?
12: Yeah. I eat because I'm hungry, but I don't eat because I enjoy it.
9: Yes.
12: Because even at home, I don't cook pap. I don't know how to cook pap. I can't eat pap. I've never eaten pap in the last 2 years or something.
9: For real?
12: 100%.
9: And then how do you know then, because you obviously taste as you go.
12: Yeah.
9: How do you know what qualifies as good or not good? Because even though art is subjective, meaning some people actually like burnt cookies. Like it's a thing. There's a thing called burnt edges in the US.
12: Yeah.
9: So it is subjective. How do you know though what qualifies as good and what doesn't qualify as good from the taste, not just from the techniques and what you've learned?
12: Honestly, you get... As soon as you do your internships, work around different hotels and restaurants, you get exposed to different flavors. And then as soon as you go to a place, and then this is the flavor you get, you just work around that. And as soon as I cook something, I'm not going to taste first. I'm going to let maybe Callum to taste first.
9: Oh, I got you.
12: Chef Zana to taste first, or yourself to taste first.
9: Yes.
12: And then I'm going to taste last. Then I'll be like, okay, this is the consistency that I love.
9: Oh,
12: then I work around
9: I see.
12: That.
9: Clever guy. If anything, I think what you just expressed is such a beautiful... life lesson, because not everybody's going to find themselves in a job where they are 100% passionate about it, but you still hold yourself up to a certain standard, and you're not allowing the part that you're not this person who wants to eat their way through every country like maybe a Callum would. You know to say, okay, this is not my strong point, and this is why it helps to have a team. This is why it helps to say, but I'm going to challenge you to make a pub that you like. Which means you have to just experience 10 million pop different recipes that you're going to develop. That's the challenge I'm giving to you. What do you say, Zana?
11: I think that's a good one. I think it really does come down to teamwork.
9: Yes.
11: Teamwork is the dream work in this instant, because every single person on that team has got specific qualities individually, but holistically as a team, it just works phenomenally well. Mm. Everybody brings a little bit to the party.
9: I'm going to take a guess, Callum, that your forte... you seem like somebody who is by the book, even though you experiment, but your forte, I'd imagine, is French cuisine, and the one you love a lot is Mediterranean. Am I wrong?
13: No, you've hit the nail on that.
9: That was my guess. I'm so off with you, because I was like, I thought you were going to say that you are good at everything you need to do in the kitchen, but you enjoy like just home cooked food, so that you just eat stampa or papa, and that's what I thought you were gonna say. So what do you eat when you need to eat? Is it just whatever's closest? You eat a lot of bread.
12: Honestly, I'm a person of noodles.
9: Oh my
14: I
9: god!
14: I enjoy noodles so bad.
9: Please don't tell the other chefs from the other countries. Please don't say that to them.
11: Let's let you in on an insider joke. Yes, here, right? So sometimes we get home and our families are, why are you starving? You've been around food all day. Yes, we've been cooking for our clients sometimes 14, 15, 16 hour days, depending on whatever we function we're doing. And we are so busy and focused on delivering an exceptional culinary experience that we often forget to feed ourselves. Yeah. And the running joke in a professional kitchen is that we, after catering and feeding everyone the best food that we can put out, we go home and have baked beans on toast.
9: But I have to be honest, the reason I get it right is anybody who has had to cook for, like, let's say 5 people or more, you taste as you go. So once you've served, some part of your brain feels like you've eaten even though you haven't.
14: Yeah.
9: So I totally get it, because you're tasting on the go. And then when the food, there's no part of you that's like, I need to taste it, because you've already been tasting it. So I would imagine that that makes sense. But how dare you eat toast on toasted beans when you have such beautiful skills? My goodness, my goodness. Callum, we've been speaking about teamwork. What do you think you bring to the team that is unique to you? And for any young chef that's listening, because I know sometimes people will say Jamie Oliver or, you know, Gordon Ramsay, but every chef has their own thing, their own vibe. What's your thing that you bring to the team?
13: I mean, apart from cooking aspects, I think I bring a lot of calm in the kitchen. You know, everyone's got to be level-headed. If you're not level-headed, you're all over the place. You're not producing the best quality food that you can. So I like to think that I'm just the calm in the storm of the kitchen. And apart from that, communication. Without that, your whole kitchen falls apart.
9: I'm going to ask Zana this question, which is he phenomenal at baking, even though he's not your pastry chef? He's saying no. You look like such a precise guy.
13: No. Like you said, I like to experiment.
9: Yes, you do. That's okay. You're like, I can't follow a recipe for...
13: Never.
11: And baking is a lot more technical than hot kitchen. It's more of a science.
9: Listen, right down to the gram. Bakers, and for me, I'm like, stop telling me what to do when I look at that recipe. But who said I want to use butter? Maybe I'll use margarine or one of those things. In terms of Poloso for you, what would you share to the young budding chef, the one who's dreaming of becoming a chef, the one who's finding themselves in a kitchen? Because we also know there are many chefs who are just out of a job, standing at a kitchen begging for an opportunity, and they started washing dishes and they're slowly working their way up. What would you share?
12: One thing about this industry, it's one of the toughest industries. It's mostly underrated. But if you're in it with a full head and composure and put your mind to it, you'll do it. All I'm saying is, if you want to do it and you're sure about it, start it. But if you don't want to do it, then don't do it at all. Because it's just, culinary expenses are very expensive.
9: Mm.
12: They're very expensive. So rather save that, 200,000 of college fees, then don't do it at all.
9: Yes.
12: Because if you start it and you're going to leave it on the way, it's a loss.
9: I'm going to ask Zana this question, which is, if you were to say something that 3 cuisines that you think every home cook should know to put them in the best position to have as many skills as possible, why? What are those 3 cuisines, and why are you including Italian?
11: Well, you know what? Italian is just good home cooking, right? We're talking about comfort food. Comfort food. But if I really want to come closer to home, and this is a very specific thing that I want to say. When you go to Peru, you can tell exactly what is Peruvian's national dish. Mm. It's a ceviche. If you go to Japan, if you go to Italy, you know exactly what is their national dish. I think probably the toughest landscape to actually crack is South Africa, because it is such a melting pot. Every region has got something that's specific to that region, whether it's the East Coast, where you've got that heavy Indian Durban curry influence, the Cape Malay in the Western Cape, then you're the Northern Province, it's more agrarian, they focus more on indigenous produce.
9: Mm.
11: I think if you can nail South Africa, you've literally got a world in your kitchen, because we've got so many different influences, from Portuguese to Greek to the French.
9: To Thai.
11: To Thai.
9: So Nail South African Cuisine, which is Zonke Bonke, and then give me two others that you would say could really just benefit a person from experience and enjoyment.
11: Mediterranean, because it is so healthy, and I think in this day and age, we all have to be so aware of taking care of our health. What we put in is how we feel, and there's nothing that tastes as good as being good feels, you know, being how healthy feels.
9: Yes.
11: So that is something I really think that people should look at, the fresh flavors of Mediterranean cuisine. And definitely, I'm very big into Latin American, but I think that if you want to go a little bit more, go into Oriental cuisine.
9: Mm.
11: So the Thai cuisine, the Japanese cuisine, specifically Thai, because there's so many different flavor profiles that you can play with. I think it's absolutely beautiful. And then, of course, you get that lovely exotic flavors and fragrances from the food as well.
9: There's a message that says, Rebogile, we met some of the chefs at Decorex and heard about the fundraising effort here. Thanks for hosting this talk. And another person says, so right about the tasting while you're a cook, Rebogile. You're full by the time you've tasted. Yay for baked beans on toast. And another person is saying, well done, Callum. We are behind you here at SHS. And another one says, so chuffed for the Junior Culinary Box. Go, Callum, and the rest of the team from the Swiss Hotel School, South Africa, with a big red heart. And another one says, greetings from the Swiss Hotel School. We're so proud of Callum for making the team. Go, team Masakane. This guest has the perfect voice for radio. She could easily host the segment on radio. She sounds perfect on radio. Stop me in my train of thought while I was writing.
11: That's wonderful. 702 management, my telephone number is
9: 0. Okay, guys, don't forget we need to raise money. Where can people go if they want to see a link, if they want to contribute?
11: Yes, you can definitely follow the South African Chefs Association page on Facebook. Alternatively, reach us via our website, and we would be more than happy. So if there are any corporates out there that really want to back our culinary team, look, it's a long time since South Africa has had this opportunity to represent our food, our culture, our ingredients on the global stage. And as a chef, somebody who's passionate about seeing our young men and women fly in this industry, I do believe that we have a serious role to play because we are serious contenders. I mean, we in Abu Dhabi 4 years ago, we brought home a silver medal. So I think, you know, why not go for gold all the way? But we need support, not just from our South Africans, from our people, but from corporates, from businesses that can actually say, hey, we are backing this team. The way you back the box, the way you back Bafana Bafana, the way you back all the other teams, the swimming team, culinary is a huge part of our South African diaspora.
9: Not people just that, guys. Here. We eat every day. So why are we not supporting our team? Paulo's also happy for you from Sibula family is what they're saying. We need to go to the news. So let me remind everybody, please go and support our team. They're going to be competing. They need us. They need all that money to practice. And maybe I'll come be a taster for our team. It's just after 1:30.
11: There you go. Listen.

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1: With a wrap of your eyewitness news, I'm Khumbuzile Thabete. President Cyril Ramaphosa addressed the Women's Day commemoration at the Union Buildings, reflecting on the impact of the 1956 event. It marked 70 years since more than 20,000 women marched against past laws. Referring to the 30-minute silent protest led by Lillian Ngoyi, Ramaphosa said that the half hour echoed the painful reality of apartheid brutality.
2: It held the anger every mother whose family had been torn apart. It held the hopes of every daughter who dreamt of growing up free. It held all the words that apartheid refused to hear.
1: Meanwhile, anti-apartheid activist Sophie Williams de Bruin has challenged leaders in government to emulate the bravery of women of 1956 and take a stand against corruption. De Bruin was 18 years old when she helped plan and lead the march to the Union Buildings to petition against past laws. Speaking at the event, De Bruin reflected her sorrow to witness rising levels of gender-based violence and corruption within government.
3: Do not let our sacrifices be in vain. Cleanse your hands of corruption. Protect our women. Feed our children. Have moral compass and backbone. And match the bravery of 1956 with bold, honest and accountable leadership.
1: The protection of whistleblowers has been highlighted at the unveiling of a memorial bust for slain Gauteng health official Babita Deokaran. Deokaran was gunned down outside her Johannesburg home in August 5 years ago after exposing financial corruption within the department. Six men are facing various jail terms for murder, with police yet to confirm who orchestrated the hit. A privately funded memorial was unveiled at a temple in Durban to honour Deokaran's bravery. KwaZulu-Natal Premier Tami Ntuli addressed the event.
4: It's quite a significant message to every citizen of the country that we must never be defeated by corrupt individuals in our country. We must speak out, but at the same time, it's important for government to protect all people who are exposing corruption.
1: Acting Police Minister Feroz Kachalia has visited Reger Park in Boksburg, Ekurhuleni, where two anti-gang unit officers and two civilians were shot dead. The two officers were responding to reports of gunfire when they were attacked. Kachalia says the incident has again put the spotlight on gang violence in that area.
5: I'm extremely angry about what has happened. So these gangs are not happy with destroying our families, destroying our communities, destroying our young people, robbing them of their futures. And now they've gone a step further to confront those, to murder those who are trying to keep the community safe. As far as I'm concerned, this is intolerable.
1: To the Western Cape now, where Police Oversight and Community Safety MEC Andrew Murray has condemned three deadly mass shootings in Cape Town. The attacks happened in Gugulethu, Langa and Khayelitsha. In Langa, four men and a woman were shot and killed, and in Khayelitsha, three men were gunned down in Site C. Murray elaborates.
6: These attacks are not possible without access to firearms and ammunition. I again call on SAPS to use available intelligence, lock down identified areas and remove these weapons from our communities.
1: EFF leader Julius Malema faces yet another criminal case, this time for allegedly accusing a former school principal of raping a seven-year-old girl. The case stems from comments Malema made at an EFF event in Johannesburg last year, where he accused former Bergview College principal Jacob Peterse of raping the child and suggested he may have committed similar offences in the past. However, the NPA had previously declined to prosecute anyone in connection with the alleged rape, citing lack of evidence. Peterse, with the support of Every Forum, lodged a criminal complaint against Malema after the allegations sparked a social media campaign against him. Peterse says the allegations have caused immense pain to him, his family and friends.
7: I trust that this process will vindicate me and ensure that there is accountability for those who falsely accuse others of committing vile crimes without any regard for the consequences. I hope the court sends a strong message that there are consequences for making such reckless, false and damaging allegations.
1: And finally, the KwaZulu-Natal Disaster Management Response Units are on high alert amid severe weather in parts of the province. The Weather Service has forecast cold and wet conditions accompanied by heavy snowfall. Officials say key routes will be affected. Kohta spokesperson is Sibonise Mngadi.
8: MSC Buthelezi has urged all the residents, particularly in the central areas of the province, to exercise extreme caution when they are using fire during this period. The motorists are also advised to exercise extreme caution, particularly on the major routes that passes the corridors, including the entry between Van Rynen Pass and Howick.
1: And with that, we look at your weather. A cloudy Gauteng with scattered showers and thunder showers. There's a possibility of light snowfall in the evening. Your temperatures, Johannesburg starting at a low of 5, peaking at 15. Pretoria, a low of 7, peaking at 17. Vereeniging, 4 and 14. Cape Town will be partly cloudy with moderate to fresh southeasterly winds. Your temperatures starting at a low of 10, reaching a high of 15. I'm Khumbuzile Thabete, and that's a wrap of your Eyewitness News.
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9: South Africans doing great things.
11: 11 minutes after 10, we're going to have this conversation now on South Africans doing great things. So every month, thousands of South African girls are forced to miss school, sacrifice their education, and quite carry the shame of period poverty. Not because they lack ambition, because they lack the access to something that is should be basic, which are sanitary products. Yet, in a country where so many of us were challenged and we can feel so overwhelmed, there are individuals who choose compassion over complacency and action over sympathy. Through Dignity in Flow, Janine Scott has helped restore more than just the access to menstrual products. She has restored confidence, dignity, and hope to countless young women, proving that one act of kindness can alter the course of someone's future. This evening, we celebrate not only an organization making tangible difference in communities across South Africa, but also the spirit of service that inspires. Janine, it's an absolute pleasure to talk to you this evening. Good evening, and thank you so much for coming through on our show this evening.
12: Okay, thank you for actually having me. Thank you for introducing our organization. But then I realized that at the end you said it correctly. It's called Dignity in Flow, South Africa.
11: Oh, Dignity in Flow.
12: In Flow, yeah. So the Dignity in Flow.
11: Dignity in
12: this
11: Flow.
12: Is how it, yes.
11: Oh,
12: yes.
11: Apologies.
12: So this is how it's called.
11: Apologies.
12: No, it's okay because at the end you said it correctly, so it's okay. So my name is Janine Scott. I'm an associate at Bain & Company, and I'm a founder of Dignity in Flow South Africa. I'm also honored to be a 2025 Yes Top 35 Under 35 finalist. So this Women's Month, I'm just here to talk about dignity for women and girls and just answer more questions if we have.
11: I mean, there's a lot of questions. Trust me,
12: yeah.
11: Because you guys are doing amazing work. But before Dignity in Flow, before it became an organization, there was someone who noticed the problem. What was that one moment where you were convinced that this is not something you could just walk away from?
12: Okay, so my why basically just goes back to. This year marks 11 years back. So it just goes back to 11 years back when I got my period for the first time. So I'm not close to my mother, and I didn't really have anyone to talk to at that time. And I was just scared when I saw blood. And I remember I was in high school, I was in grade 8. And I remember very well, the same year, I did not have a uniform. So I'm new in the school. I don't have school uniform. I'm just rocking my grade 7 gray pants and my white T-shirt, you know, and my school shoes from last year just to be part of everyone else. So already with that weighing me down, and then I also had to experience that, get my period with no one to talk to. And the first thing that I did, I don't know if I can say that it was maybe a response of being scared or not knowing what to do, but the first thing I did was to actually use a toilet paper, and literally from one class to another, I would just take up my dress, and then sort of, like when I sit down, the blood doesn't stain on my dress or whatever that I'm wearing. So I would just make means with that, but then I would use toilet paper. And looking at the environment that I'm from, Cliptown, Cliptown is a squatter camp. It is here in Soweto. And we have, so Cliptown, it is an informal settlement, and we've always been struggling in that community. And yes, I have seen girls who have been through what I've experienced, and I think that is my why. I just do not want to see another girl experience that, or, you know, just belittling themselves or settling for less in the name of just having a simple thing as periods, whereby all of us as women do experience the same thing. We all go on our periods.
11: So many people who talk about, you know, period poverty. And the conversation is more on people talking about it as obviously health issue that we have in South Africa, that there are young women, in fact women in general, who don't have money, you know, wouldn't have supplies of sanitary products, and that is an issue in South Africa. And if you look into some of the products in retail, they're very much expensive, you know, for if we're looking at the issues of unemployment in South Africa and the issues of poverty. You've witnessed this at first hand. You have a personal experience when it comes to this human right issue, basically.
12: Yeah.
11: What did it take away from you at the time, and how was life at the time? Maybe so that we paint a picture for someone who's listening and someone who wants to be part of a journey where they say, we need to stop this issue and be a helping hand.
12: Okay. So firstly, to explain how the circumstances were, they were very dire. As I said, we're living in an informal settlement. So we are in a shack. We are a family of four. So it's four siblings and my parents. So it's just us. And it's only my dad who's working at that time. My mother has always been a stay-at-home mom. She's always been good at that. She's just good into turning a house into a home. She just has that warm motherly love. So that's what she's been good at, and raising us. So just looking at that experience already, so meaning my father is only the breadwinner. And at this time, I'm actually learning how to save. Literally, I have a money box. I remember that day when I came back from school running just to come clean myself up and take out money from my money box, run to the stores and get myself pads. So yes, I got my first pack of pads. Until this day, I've always gotten my own pads and my own toiletries. And it's not that I'm degrading my parents in any way. They could be able to do, but then also I think I've always been a person that has just like sat down and observed and look at things for what they are. You know how parents are, they will always, you know, make you feel like everything is fine, but then you can see that, no man, you know, I call in the short dial, or there's something missing, or what can I do to help? So I've always been that kind of a daughter whereby I just want to know that, where can I be able to help, or what can I do to make my parents' life much more easier. So that's something that I took upon myself. And then ever since from there, I ran with it. And I've always gotten myself my own toiletries. What it took away from me, it's definitely my dignity. Hence why we go back to the name Dignity in Flow. Because the reason why we chose the name Dignity in Flow is because we want to restore dignity in our girls. And how are we looking at doing that? We're looking at doing that by actually making sure that they all can be able to get a basic need as a sanitary pad. And obviously we know as girls, we all have different period flows. So and this thing, because we want this thing to be an ongoing thing, so we want to restore the dignity ongoing, so call it Dignity in Flow. I hope that makes sense.
11: Absolutely. No, it does. It does.
12: So that's how you did it.
11: No, Janine, the reason why I'm saying it does make sense, because I'm excited that you, when you speak about this, there's a lot of passion. It's, you're passionate about this thing. It's not just like something that you say, I'm doing it because it's one thing that you want to be part of the journey and making sure that it becomes a thing of the past. Like a young girl who's born today shouldn't face these issues in the near future when, you know, they start going on their period, because it would be it would have done an injustice, to be honest, if this is still an issue for a longer period of time. I want to understand now the day-to-day operations in the organization. What do you do every day? Do you go, like, how does it operate? How does the organization operate? Maybe let me like the day-to-day operations.
12: Okay, so firstly, Dignity and Flow, we are a team of five. So we have Mewo, who's the co-founder, and then we have Bonzo, who's working on IT and our social media platforms. And then we also have Lucky, who is part of the marketing. We have Mpo as part of our directors. So as a team of five, as I said that we are a team of five, what we do is that we actually have month-to-month workshops. So what we do in these workshops, we have different topics that we have. We actually have a spreadsheet where we all choose, like all five of us, just for in case if like we don't have any visitors coming in, then we can be able to facilitate. So based on whichever topic that we are comfortable on leading or facilitating, we will choose that, and then we will be doing that. So we have like our monthly workshops. Like, for example, last weekend we had a workshop where we had the MENA Foundation join us, and we have Ink Bliss as well come through and join us, and we were in collaboration, all three of us. The MENA Foundation brought the girls and educated the girls more about the menstruation cup. So this is now us running away from, because if you remember, earlier on in January, we had the scenario that came out and said that we had, I think, a chemical that was playing foul in the sanitary pads. So now now having MENA come in and introducing and educating the girls more about the menstruation cup, that does actually, you know, broaden our perspective, how we see things, where we are as an organization, learn about different things that

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1: Upload you and your team by taking this very bold step. I want to understand also this part. Maybe I'm putting you on the spot in this one.
2: No, it's fine. I love the spot. It's fine.
1: I want to understand is that, you know, as someone who has witnessed this challenge, but also someone who's trying to fix the problem, what happens to you when you hear, or maybe when you hear nothing about plans to have free sanitary products throughout? Because I mean, there are, it's there, it's not really clear on what is the framework at this moment, because since it's not clear, from at least from government, to say it's going to be free throughout, we'll, there was that conversation on to say there is free supply of condoms, while we're not saying the supply, free supply of condoms must stop, because it also plays its role in society. But one would ask the question and say, let's do the same for sanitary products as well, because the period is not a choice; it's part of life. But sex is a choice, and there's that conversation that has been there. I want to get your thoughts on that. What are your thoughts on that? On this issue of the sanitary products not being, there are no provisions for them.
2: Yeah. We've had this conversation before, myself and my team, and I think personally, as the founder, it is sad. Let's just say that it is sad that we're not seeing the government actually trying to be serious, or maybe take out, I don't know, maybe a constitution or something that can work for us in order for us to have the free sanitary pads. And I think that's why now we have different options. We don't only have the sanitary pad. That's why now we can have the menstruation cup. That's why now we can have the tampons. We have different things. We have a panty as well, that you actually use as well, that you are on your period. So I think that's why now people are just trying to come with products that can be more efficient over a long period of time, instead of having to go and purchasing pads each and every month, because that's true. Like, we all need pads each and every month as women. So I think that's why we're having other products coming through. And that is actually what we're struggling with right now as a country. And to be quite honest, if the people at the top are not really doing much about it, then there's also much that we also can do. But that's why we have organizations where we're saying that, okay, because now we can see that the government is not doing that much, how about we come? Because, I mean, all of us are people, like some of us who have unyembeza, someone else who can think for another person, for someone that doesn't have, someone like me who comes from nothing and only got to the top, or only is growing just through privilege. So you know what it means not to have. So you will have that heart to want to plant a seed, to want to make a difference in an organization. You know what I mean? So I think that's why we have NGOs like us that are running this, just to say that if you feel the need, or if you would like to make a difference, here we are. Let's do this. If you want to participate, we have different events we can invite. So I think that's why we're just having organizations coming through and just trying to create a community in order to overcome this stigma. Mm.
1: Someone told me that you have a strong spiritual presence or journey. In the work that you do, in your personal life, in everything, basically, what role does your faith and spiritual life play in everything that you do?
2: Okay, to be quite honest, that one was quite personal. But to be quite honest, I think as a daughter, as a mother, as a sister who comes from the squatter camps of Cliptown, I think one thing about poverty, or one thing about being

0: raised in those kind of homes where we're only having a single mother, or we are raised by our aunts. One thing that we are taught from a very early age is to pray. So we will always pray. So God will always be our foundation. That's how we are being taught. When things go well, when things don't go well, anything that you need, when nobody can be able to do it, the only ultimate person that we run to is God. I've grown up in church. So that has been my entire life. I've always been in church. And yes, our faith as well, even as an organization, we do pray. We do stand with God, and we know that God is with us. But however, we do respect each and every person's religion.
1: Absolutely. You know why I'm asking this is because it's something must happen in you inside for you to stand up and do something like this. So that's why I'm asking, and I knew that the spiritual and faith journey is personal, but I thought I should just raise it because there's something that says to you, that drives you, that, you know, keeps you going with all the challenges that you've mentioned throughout. So I thought I should just put that out there as something that you know, as a takeaway. Maybe that sometimes you just go sit down and reflect.
0: Yes.
1: Absolutely.
0: Yes.
1: So running a non-profit organization is emotionally demanding. You know, there must be days where you need, you know, it feels like it's not achievable. You spoke about earlier that there are days where you have to use your own money to make sure that you still give young women or women in general, or, you know, their dignity is still intact. You know, they don't go through these issues. But what keeps you and your team? Do you brainstorm? Do you cry together? Do you, you know, what do you do together? Because I just want to, someone who's sitting there to understand exactly the magnitude of this, of the work that you do.
0: Okay. So I love your question. Thank you for your question, actually. So the second point, cry together. I'm always the one that cries. That's the funny part. I know I'm always the one that's strong and, you know, people always say that I have a outspoken personality and everything, but then I always cry to my co-founder. I always cry to Neo. So I really, really, yes, do cry. It does get exhausting. As I said, my actual job, because having Dignity in Flow is actually my side hustle, my actual job is that I work at Bain & Company and I'm an associate. I'm working for the travel and expense team in the finance team. So that is my primary job, and it is a lot on its own because I'm also leading other two affinity groups within the company. Then I still have my side hustle, which is Dignity in Flow. So the only thing that's keeping us, because I remember actually, I think it was 3 months back, if not 4 months back, myself and Neo actually had to like literally take out our own personal money, yes, to make that day to actually become a success. We also had the team as well come through and pop out money. And I think like on that day, everything didn't go the way we planned. Like it was more of a, you know, disappointing, you know, draining type of day. But we sat down and we spoke about it, like my why, like why are we doing this? And I think our why is because, as I said, we do not come from privilege. We know what it means to not have. So we both have our, or we all have our own different stories, which is the reason why we want to continue. So I think that is the reason. Just knowing that I've been through this and I do not want to see another girl go through this. Yes, we do have girls that do not show appreciation. Yes, we do have girls that actually come into these workshops only because there's food. And that should actually show you something as a leader, that we actually do have a need of providing more food into the communities or into their families. You know what I'm saying? So with those kind of things that we look at, and then that we also do face. But then I think, like as I'm saying, it's just the, just you sleeping, knowing that I've made a difference. I come from nothing, like anything that I've gotten in my life, and actually through a lot of opportunity and being, actually just being a fighter. One thing about me, I always call myself an opportunist, and not in a bad way, in a positive way.
1: Yeah, I think the term opportunist has been badly used these days.
0: No, it's a good thing. No, yeah. Trust me. Because there are people who will have the opportunity, but then they will not be able to use the opportunity in the right way in order for the opportunity to work out for them. I'm sorry, but there's no way I'm seeing an opportunity and I'm just going to let it go. Hell no. I'm putting in my head there. I want to see what's going on.
1: So I was speaking in the sense that when you are being called an opportunist, it's like you are a criminal or something. So that term is always, aligned with that. But I'm glad that you say you are one individual that says, if an opportunity presents itself, why not? I must go all in to make sure that I you know, capitalize with that opportunity that might would have been presented to me. The other part that I want to touch on would be, you spoke about Cape Town. I've been to Cape Town a couple of times. It's one of those parts of Soweto that would break your heart. I mean, there's many places that I've visited that you could see that here it's really, really tough. You know, beyond the issues of period poverty in your area, what else do you see there? You touched a little bit on poverty in general, but what else do you see there? And in an ideal world that you would want to change, what are some of the issues there?
0: Okay, I think the other issues that we see there is definitely teenage pregnancy. Teenage pregnancy is definitely a challenge. And because why do I say that? Is because now you are a teenager, right? You are a teenager. You at home is the, maybe let's say it's a family of eight or a family of five. And let's say as well, we have one parent that's working or there's no one that's working. So already meaning the situation is dire at home. And then as a teenager, you're going to end up being pregnant for someone else. So meaning you do not be able to finish your high school. So that's why now we have a lot of dropouts as well. And also understand that after having a child, it's only a few people that can go back to school. Because when you go back to school, who's going to look after your child? You know, so those kind of things. And then if you will say that it's your mom, then obviously you must pay your mom. At times, that's why we're having more of these kids actually just dropping out because of the teenage pregnancy. And why are they getting pregnant by these men? Because they cannot be able to afford those basic toiletries or basic sanitary towels. Because if I sleep with this guy, he'll be able to give me 200 rand. They'll be able to cover my toiletries when I get to USAF. Lack of motivation and no role models as well in the area. So it's also like those kind of things that we also are lacking as well. So that's why with us as well is Dignity in Flow, what we are doing right now, we're working more on our mentorship program. So we just want people to come through to be able to be mentors to the girls and then just to be able to guide them on where they are and where they are going within their lives. Because also it's different when it comes from me than when you have an actual mentor that can keep you or just hold you accountable for whatever that you guys speak about or whatever goals that you have. Mm. I think I hope I answered you.
1: I'm happy you touched the role models. So is this a case of when someone makes it, they leave the township or they leave the area as soon as they can because this is like, oh. And could that then be the reason for not having role models? And I think there are so many places that I could, for me, where I've heard that the young people here are an easy target of these bad things because there's no one there are less people that would be role model if any, in fact, in that particular community. So could we say that when people make it, they leave the area?
0: Yeah, I think that is a definite yes, because also did the same. But that should be like that. People, when they, like, you know, if you can just be able to pay that rentingana for that back room, people are just out. But I think also as we grow as well, you know, like as you grow, you do want what's different for you. Because like we do go to like different workplaces, different schools. We get to, you know, be exposed to different areas and different people. You get to see that, you know what, actually there's more life than my mother's two-bedroom shack, you know. And then you just want to, you know, be adventurous and just want better for yourself. But yes, the community does have a center which is called the Cape Town Youth Program. I also grew up there. We actually call it KYP. I grew up in KYP. I started attending the program when I was in grade 5. Up until I finished my matric, I got awarded my scholarship when I was in grade 9 to learn, or rather to go study at JP High School for Girls. And then 2019, I joined the City of South Africa, which is also an NGO where we also give back. And then after that, I just worked in a call center, just trying to figure out myself. And then I also joined the Ripples of Hope Fellowship, and I graduated from that in 2024. And then, yeah, I joined BAME, and then I'm also the founder of Dignity and Flow. So that's how, like, the sequence comes.
1: Yeah, no, I absolutely get that, that there is that element where people leave. But there's nothing wrong with that,
0: yeah,
1: if you're thinking about it, because some people would say they look at the circumstances in the place and say, I would love to stay, this is my home, I grew up here, but reality says I need to, because I've got the means. So you know that there's so many things that I would want to look into in terms of what you do. You spoke about a like mentorship program that you guys have. You touched on it a little bit, but what do you do? What some of the conversations that you're having there? Because you spoke about teenage pregnancy, but what are some of the elements that, you know, would feature in your mentorship program?
0: Okay, so firstly, the mentorship program is ran by Mpo. So Mpo is the coordinator for the mentorship program. So she focuses, so we also do have girls who are finished with their matric, who are studying, and then we have the ones who are in matric. So like Mpo focuses more like on those girls like from like grade 11 and the ones that finished. So we're focusing on more of like, where are you going, like career. So far, that's what she's focusing on, like career, like where are you going, what are your goals when it comes to your career. Then if you are studying, it's a matter of how far are you, which modules are you struggling with, where can we be able to support you, and then just give you mentorship on your, like, your own well-being, your own mental well-being. Yeah, I think that's what she's doing for now. So now we're looking into expanding, and so I'm saying that we need more mentors that can be able to work with her, and then they can figure that out on how do they want to structure the program and add more into it.
1: Is it the program structured to young people in general, or young women or young girls?
0: Okay, so Dignity and Flow focuses on girls from the ages of 10 up until 20. So we are focusing on that age. So it's for that age. So if you are within that age and also want to join, you are out of the organization, you can definitely reach out. We can be able to also include you into our mentorship program.
1: You've worked with schools, you know, communities, donors that you've touched on before, as well as volunteers. But in all these, you know, stakeholders that you've partnered with, which one do you say has exposed the issues that we are talking about now the most, in terms of like schools and you know, communities, but maybe the people that also come and volunteer?
0: To be quite honest, I think the one that we had this weekend, the MENA Foundation, because they got to speak like just about, you know, periods as a girl, your body, you know, how to use the different products. We don't only have the sanitary pads, because other people, yes, we do partner. Maybe they have, maybe like a portion of their program in the organization is about this, like period poverty. So MENA Foundation, the whole foundation is about period poverty. So I feel like they got to like expose this period poverty issue that we are facing, and then also just got to educate us more about, you know, what the pros and cons are of each product, and, you know, how long can you use this, and just, you know, giving us more information. So I can say it's the one that we are from last Saturday.
1: Wow. When I invite the calls now, 011-883-0702-0727-021-702, I just want to get people's thoughts, and people maybe would want to participate in what we're discussing this evening. As someone who says, God is telling us something, and it sounds like a solar flare of truth is coming our way. And there's also another one, I think it's from the same listener, says God is telling us something through the universe laws and principle, and this episode is a game changer. That's what I'm getting here, Janine. These are just people who are inspired by the conversation that we're having now, but also the previous one that we had in the last hour. on when we move away from all these terrible things that are happening and say, okay, we see it. There's crime, there's violence, there's issues of inequality and all of that. But we still have a duty. We have a role to play in our society. And I'm glad that you are part of that. In your journey of making sure that you still get sponsors, donors, what are your strategies? And I'm saying this, it's more like of a, what's this? A call out. Maybe we'll do that towards the end. But I want to understand, what models are you using to make sure that you get more people, more organizations to work with you in this journey?
0: Okay, so far, as I said, I did mention a few that we are working with, but definitely we are definitely reaching out. If we do see that Fred, we can be able to collaborate with you, we do send out an email here and there to ask for collaboration. We also do have actually, so what I do, because I work in corporate, you know, when it's time to connect and speak with people, I do actually connect and just put the organization out there just to inform people that we are actually working with this. I mean, we do find ourselves in different, as I said, that I'm part of the Yes top 35, under 35 finalists, you know, we do get to network with other people as well from there. The Ripples of Hope as well, fellowship is from the U.S., so there's people from the U.S. as well that we use. So I think just to answer your question, it just goes back to networking with people. That's how we get our donors and our sponsors.
1: The other part I would like to say, beyond obviously this work, at your heart, if you're looking at the community, I mean, communities, let me in fact say communities like... Cape Town, yeah. If you look at communities like that, maybe there's many of them in South Africa, and you touched on the issues that you know from the place, because that's where you grew up. That's a place that you know from a young age. If you look at the place, what are some of the things that you say, in an ideal world, I'd want to change? I wouldn't want to see this anymore. But also, what would be the call that you would make to government in fixing these issues? Because there are serious issues, because if young people are not guided to the right direction, but also not supported, then we are risking with our future, basically, because they are the future. So if you look around as someone who has been exposed to living in an informal settlement, you know, witnessing the crimes, witnessing the issues of period poverty, issues on education, the issues of lack of role models, You are drawing your own map and you want to follow that map, but you're making a call to government. How does it look like?
0: To be quite honest, I'm actually looking at the lack of teenage pregnancy. So we actually want to see the teenage pregnancy going down. We want to have girls having access to their menstruation products, meaning the sanitary pads, or whatever that it is which is needed when a woman gets their period. Because regardless of you being old or small, big or small, or whatever the case might be, we all get our period because we are all women. So I'm looking at this, you know, expanding into other provinces. I think for now I'm really, really, to be quite honest, just focused on where we are as a country. I'm just looking into maybe expanding into other provinces and just seeing how that can be able to change, because it's not only us that we struggle here in Gauteng, but then we have much more dire situations in other places which people actually get to suffer in a more dire way than what we get. Because I always tell the girls that at least, because we know that when we don't have that much or when we don't have enough money, the lowest product we buy would be the 5 rand pads from ShopRite. You say, but I'm saying that is a bad time, because there's people who actually use very severe and very dangerous things in order for them to just be able to trap their blood. So I think that's where we are looking into as an organization, definitely to expand and educate more.
1: Absolutely. The other part also that maybe would follow on this is, do you work with other organizations that are doing similar work, maybe say around Soweto or around Joburg?
0: Yeah, so far the organization that we are definitely in partnership with, it is Tutopili. We are open to actually learn more and get more organizations that maybe do a similar work and can be able to partner. Because also you need to understand that we started in 2024, maybe another organization that's been doing this for the longest time. And then, you know how people are, they just feel like, like you are starting from scratch, you know what I'm saying? But then I'm not sure, so far I haven't been exposed to like that much of organizations within the area, but we are definitely open into working because we are still a new, still upcoming organization. And yeah, we are actually looking and we are open into any other collaboration within Soweto.
1: I'm going to go out and again read this message on WhatsApp. It says, good evening, Sia and your guest. I'm so proud of young people, particularly ladies who have taken the baton on and ran with it. It couldn't continue as an abandoned girl, but I'm happy I could contribute in high school feeding scheme in Soweto in 2005. That is former lady educator in Johannesburg saying, what you're doing is really amazing. Then this takes me to this part of the conversation to say, from you know, your experience in this kind of work, what, maybe I'm making it a little bit personal again, forgive me on that.
0: It's fine.
1: From this kind of work that you've been doing for since you started, what have you learned about yourself? When you look back, you said, "Ooh, this work taught me 1, 2, 3, 4, 5, and 6 about myself."
0: Yeah, I think firstly it's patience. I'm a very impatient person to a point that I don't go to the store. Like I literally just order in the food. So definitely patience. It has taught me, because I remember, you know, there's times, as I said, there's times whereby we can go for like 3, 4 months without being able to buy, you know, pets and toiletries. And now you feel like, you know, like, God, like, have you forgotten about me? Like, are we still doing this? And you know how people are in the community, you know? You know, doing this, you know, she's so young, who does she think she is, and those kind of things. So, like, those, that, like, they do weigh me down. I don't want to lie. And just, I know that when I'm outside, I know people, they probably listen, they're like, no, that's not true. I know when I go out, I actually, thing is, one thing about me, I'm not going to let the op get the best of me. I'm sorry. Like, I'm not going to give you the satisfaction. One thing about me, I've always fought and I'm still a fighter. And I'm not giving anyone any honor to just see me down and low. But then those kind of things, they do bring me down. And I've learned so much patience. And I've learned, you know, just to work with people. Because also at times I can get away with things because we understand Ujeni Numunto. So, but now you get to collaborate with other people from different organizations, different foundations that are like you or even much more worse. And you need to learn, like with Kokoveta, like you need to be humble about it and learn to be able to speak to another person, you know, take instruction as well. As the founder, as the leader, like at times I, you know, just having to allow the other person, the next person to lead you. It might be one of the girls, it might be someone from a different organization or one of the team members. So just allowing myself to also be a follower as well and allowing myself to be led. I've also learned that, you know what, this is my passion, it's not my actual job. This is, I'm doing this because I love this. It's my, because now I end up using my actual, you know, salary in, to pour into the organization. So yeah, I've learned that this is my passion and I'm doing this because I want to. I'm doing this because someone else was able to plant a seed. Someone else was able to see potential in me. And I know that it's not everyone that will take it like me and just, you know, say that someone has seen potential in me. Let me run with this and become a better person. I know it's not everyone that's like that. But I know that there are other ones that are like me that will say that, you know what, this person has identified this in me or this person can help me with this. Let me be able to push this or improve on that and this. I hope that makes sense.
1: Absolutely. In a month, how many maybe boxes of sanitary, you know, pads that you would distribute?
0: Literally only one, like literally only one, because so far we actually are having, because remember other girls, they finished with Majik, and then others, they are also traveling and stuff. So far we are actually using one box of the Always pads.
1: So one box would have how many inside? That's maybe just for context.
0: So usually when we buy those, we're catering for like 80. We're catering for like 80 or less when we get those boxes of pads, and then also add the toiletries. That's why even if we do it as a hygiene pack, and then we add the toiletries, your toothbrush, your Colgate, a soap, a face cloth, and lotion. So that's how we do our hygiene packs. But then if you go on our Instagram, you can see that we actually how we actually package the hygiene packs. So I don't want to lie, so far that's why I'm saying that we're open to collaborate. We do not have like a very big number, but then when we take our girls and add with, you know, the other organization that we are collaborating with, that's where the number becomes big. But then when we're looking into just the girls in our organization, we're looking around 50. If we add other girls from Tutopi, we're looking at another 50 or 40 from them. So that's what we're working with.
1: That's a huge number, though. That's a huge number. I think it's a huge difference. I mean, one person would say 50, but for me, if I'm closing my eyes and I'm thinking of 50 young girls, it's a lot of number. I think it's a huge difference. I mean, the idea is to have more because there's still many of them out there that are having these issues. But if it's 50, it's quite a lot. I think one must applaud you and your team for that. For you know, for someone, you know, who may want to contribute, but not in a position maybe to buy or, you know, or any product or donate any products. What are other meaningful ways that can become a solution or assist your organization?
0: Definitely with the month-to-month workshops, just maybe coming to set up with us there, or like just try, you know, to wipe the chairs and clean up there. I think that also does come in handy. That does come, actually assist us. Maybe cleaning our banners and stuff like that definitely does come into handy. Then also, I'm thinking as well, even the mentorship. Maybe if you can have other people, you know, raising hands or like saying that I can be able to assist, guide a girl child from this community. Because not only are we in Cape Town, but then also working with the community of White City, which is Tutopile as well. So yeah, mentorship as well.
1: If a major corporate or foundation or any philanthropist were listening at this moment, or is listening at this moment, what and if it's want to partner with you, what kind of support you would want would be the biggest impact in your community to serve today? I'm giving you this opportunity now to say, this is how they can assist us. This is what we need.
0: To be quite honest, right now we are looking into having donors. We are having into having so if maybe we can just have that corporate company or that philanthropist just coming in and just saying that they can be a donor or they can be a sponsor with us. I think that does actually help. If maybe they can be able to donate as a company, donate maybe toiletries or maybe those soaps or that pad that we know came this month. Around this time from this company, we are receiving things like this, uniforms as well, if possible, because we've had the back to school drive where we've bought, not uniforms, but like we've bought school bags. That time, I think, was around 80, if not 100 girls. We've bought school bags, we've bought cover books, we've bought pens, like just like, you know, assisting just to start going back to school, pens, erasers, and all of those things. So, yeah, we are definitely asking for toiletries, for sanitary pads, and just for school essentials, school uniforms, school essentials, if possible. So, yeah.
1: South Africa is so fortunate to have people like you who chose to serve. What do you think needs to change in our culture so that we see more individuals like you serving our communities, but not just looking at it as charity, but make it more of like a shared responsibility?
0: Yeah. To be quite honest, I'm only human like everyone else. I think, as I said, I think also like just listening to the previous speaker that you had, Tando, There's people that just come from privilege. I think for people like us or someone like me, it's simply because of like, you know, like the thing that, you know, if I could be able to do it, like you do not only want to live alone, you know, you want to take other kids, you know, like you want to take out a hand to another kid and take them with you, you know what I'm saying? So like, yeah, like for me, it's that kind of thing, just wanting to see other people, you know, just like, I don't know, become good in life.
1: Absolutely.
0: But I think if we can be kind to each other, for me it goes back to Ubuntu. I mean, I live my life through Ubuntu, Umuntu Ngabantu. So I think it goes back to that as well, that if we can have Ubuntu, just get to understand, like understand each other, be kind. I'm not saying wake up and come to my house every day. I don't want anyone to my house, no. I'm saying, but like, let's be kind. Yeah. Let's be kind with each other. Let's show Ubuntu, understand about we neighbor am, but like, you have your boundaries, you know. You are this, but then you have your boundaries. And just get to understand that all of us as women, we are struggling or we are facing the same thing. How about we just stand with each other? I think that's why we have feminists, you know, people that come in and be like, you know, women this, women that, because of such things that we are not as women standing with each other. I feel like, you know what, if it was according to me, I would say we would have, I don't know, do you see, what do you call it, a mailbox where you put in that letter, then when you come in, take out the envelope, the mailbox. Mina, I would prefer to have mailboxes almost all around the world where we just have pads.
1: Yeah.
0: We need to just take out them, just go back home, like just by the gate, and go to a testing or something.
1: Five seconds.
0: We all have that.
1: I've run out of time, Janine. Just 5 seconds. How do people get hold of you? Just 5 seconds quickly.
0: Okay, so people get a hold of me. Firstly, our number is 060-991-5152. And then we are also on Instagram. We are on Instagram. It's called @dignityinflow1. And then we also have, so on Instagram, we have the link to our website.
1: Right.
0: So that's how you get a hold of us.
1: Janine, thank you so much for your time. Really appreciate it.
0: Thank you. Bye.
1: That is Janine Scott, founder of Dignity in Flow. That was the conversation that we're having this hour.
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1: With a wrap of your eyewitness news, I'm Khumbuzile Thabete. President Cyril Ramaphosa addressed the Women's Day commemoration at the Union Buildings, reflecting on the impact of the 1956 event. It marked 70 years since more than 20,000 women marched against past laws. Referring to the 30-minute silent protest led by Lillian Ngoyi, Ramaphosa said that the half hour echoed the painful reality of apartheid brutality.
2: It held the anger every mother whose family had been torn apart. It held the hopes of every daughter who dreamt of growing up free. It held all the words that apartheid refused to hear.
1: Meanwhile, anti-apartheid activist Sophie Williams de Bruin has challenged leaders in government to emulate the bravery of women of 1956 and take a stand against corruption. De Bruin was 18 years old when she helped plan and lead the march to the Union Buildings to petition against past laws. Speaking at the event, De Bruin reflected her sorrow to witness rising levels of gender-based violence and corruption within government.
3: Do not let our sacrifices be in vain. Cleanse your hands of corruption. Protect our women. Feed our children. Have moral compass and backbone. And match the bravery of 1956 with bold, honest and accountable leadership.
1: The protection of whistleblowers has been highlighted at the unveiling of a memorial bust for slain Gauteng health official Babita Deokaran. Deokaran was gunned down outside her Johannesburg home in August 5 years ago after exposing financial corruption within the department. Six men are facing various jail terms for murder, with police yet to confirm who orchestrated the hit. A privately funded memorial was unveiled at a temple in Durban to honour Deokaran's bravery. KwaZulu-Natal Premier Tami Ntuli addressed the event.
4: It's quite a significant message to every citizen of the country that we must never be defeated by corrupt individual in our country. We must speak out, but at the same time, it's important for government to protect all people who are exposing corruption.
1: Acting Police Minister Firoz Kachalia has visited Rehar Park in Boksburg, Ekurhuleni, where two anti-gang unit officers and two civilians were shot dead. The two officers were responding to reports of gunfire when they were attacked. Kachalia says the incident has again put the spotlight on gang violence in that area.
5: I'm extremely angry about what has happened. So these gangs are not happy with destroying our families, destroying our communities, destroying our